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15: On hold. I'm Lee Silicera, Fox News. The mediators for the U.S.-Iran talks say they're paused for now as Iran observes the death of its supreme leader.
16: Qatari officials say that will likely be after the funeral for Iran's supreme leader, Ayatollah Ali Khamenei. Those ceremonies are set to start this weekend, with the burial taking place on July 9th. The latest technical talks reportedly centered around the full reopening of the Strait of Hormuz, as well as unfreezing Iranian assets. Iran's foreign minister says Tehran and Washington will work to establish a communication channel to discuss any violations of the MOU. Iran's parliament speaker and lead negotiator admitted that nuclear inspections will happen, saying they'll have access to just two sites as of now.
15: Fox's Jeff Paul in Tel Aviv. Iran's supreme leader was killed in a U.S. airstrike in February. This is Iran's joint military command has warned that all oil tankers moving through the Strait of Hormuz must use approved routes or face what they're calling a forceful response. Former Olympic canoe racer David Hearn indicted on felony vandalism charges after he was accused of damaging the reflecting pool at the National Mall. U.S. Attorney Jeanine Pirro says Hearn was confronted by a Park Service employee.
17: Hearn reacted by shouting at that park's employee, saying that she cared too much about the reflecting pool, and why did she even care since it wasn't her pool.
15: Hearn, who lives in Bethesda, told the Associated Press last month he touched a piece of the liner that was still attached to the side of the pool to see what it felt like, then let go after a park worker told him to. 8 days after the earthquakes in Venezuela, rescuers have pulled a 43-year-old security guard alive from a collapsed basement of a shopping center in the coastal town of La Guaira. 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
15: Mary Richens, the Utah woman convicted of murdering her husband, is asking for a new trial.
20: A jury convicted her of aggravated murder and insurance fraud and forgery after prosecutors said she poisoned her husband, Eric, with fentanyl in a drink, killing him. Richens' attorneys say the judge, Richard Mrazek, was biased against them during trial.
21: Nobody's asked this gentleman or shown that
22: if you buy pain pills,
21: please don't speak over me so that you have a clean record.
22: Yes, sir, I'm sorry.
20: The judge has recused himself from considering the request for a retrial. Richens' team said prosecutors never proved Corey poisoned her husband. Prosecutors said evidence showed Corey was unhappy in the marriage, had a boyfriend, and was more than $1.5 million in debt. Jessica Rosenthal, Fox News.
15: A federal judge has ruled Tiger Woods' hospital records can be handed over to Florida prosecutors investigating his TUI case. Woods has pled not guilty to driving under the influence in connection with the March 27th crash. Excitement building in New York City for a celebration tomorrow night for Taylor Swift and Travis Kelce.
23: We are watching more preparation get underway. So we saw what looks like tent equipment and signs that say no parking being moved around. We watched the NYPD move in metal barricades for several streets surrounding Madison Square Garden that are scheduled to remain closed and restricted through at least Saturday. TMZ has also spotted a slew of props being brought into the area, like a set of large white stairs. Boxes labeled Garden Party have also been spotted. Fox sources say tonight's wedding rehearsal is expected to have about 100 guests, followed by Friday's wedding, where 1,000 are expected.
15: Fox's CB Cotton outside Madison Square Garden. The New York Post reports that Swift and Kelce are already married. In advance of the wedding, the couple donated $26 million to at least 20 charities nationwide, including various food banks and children's hospitals. I'm Lee Silasera. This is Fox News.
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25: With Dana Lash.
26: That's right. This is the Dana Show with Dana Lash. I'd get one of those flags, too. I also like green chilies in my nachos. My name is Craig Collins, filling in. Thrilled to be with everybody on this entirely huge radio show that is the Dana Show. At D Lash, Dana Lash Radio on X. Great ways to stay connected to her and all the awesome stuff that she and her team do in the world of social media. And then at Radio Craig C, if you want to see what a guy who does a radio show in Houston, at a Dana affiliate officially now, KSEV Radio, one of many proud affiliates of the Dana Show. But anyway, if you want to see what I do without any of the team, any of the producer Steven help, Dana does a whole bunch on her own, though. I should never discredit that. She's awesome. But nonetheless, you can follow me and 400 or so people that do that. All right, let's start immediately with the World Cup. Because it's actually been awesome. I am not a soccer guy. I'm not going to pretend in this segment that I've been a soccer guy a long time. I've barely paid attention to this sport and oftentimes deride it. But there's something about watching the U.S. get potentially deeper. And I think about to where they are right now is where people expected them to go. A lot of people thought they would make it into the round of 16. But if they go any further, it would be amazing. So let's start with Andres Cantor giving you a goal call. If you don't know who this is, it's the Telemundo guy, the legend, the man, the myth, the legend. Here we go.
0: La carrera de Tillman. Ahí va Tillman.
26: He is just getting started. You're not done. There it is. That's only 30 seconds into the call. There's another 20 seconds left, and I was contemplating not doing it, but darn it. All right, I don't speak Spanish. I don't really know exactly what he's saying, but I know that goal is a word that he said for quite some time. I wonder how he does that, how much he, like, breathes in right before just yelling goal until he's about to pass out. But, yes, the United States won just the other day in their round of 32 match, which I think is a new round within the world of the World Cup. They added more teams, so they get one additional knockout round than they've had before. Someone who knows soccer better than me can correct me at Radio Craig C if you want to. But anyway, this seems to be good. They will be playing Belgium next. Belgium is a much better team than Bosnia, which is what I call that team. I don't need to use both names of the countries that are there. But Bosnia, who I think ranked in like the 30s or 40s or maybe even deeper than that. The U.S. is ranked inside the top 15 of countries in the world in soccer. And I think Belgium is ranked higher. They're ranked at like 10. So we'll see if we beat them before. And I know some soccer guys who have told me that we have a chip on our shoulder because of Belgium and how they've defeated us at times in the past. So that's that. That's out there. I also love this. This is certainly a lighter thing and hilarious, and it's making the rounds in social media. President Trump put up a post on Truth Social and then also on Twitter where he used an AI video of Dr. Donald J. Trump talking about Trump derangement syndrome. And then there's a bunch of celebrities. Now, granted, of course, it's not really the celebrities. It's AI. Some of the voices seem off. I'll tell you who the celebrities are since this is radio and everybody can't see it when they're talking. But all of this is fake and manufactured. It's hilarious, though. I truly love this. And my favorite part is the very end of the video, which we might jump to and not make you listen to everything. Because of what the treatment for Trump derangement syndrome is. But here, this is President Trump on Truth Social and on Twitter, just absolutely, or X, whatever I'm supposed to call it, absolutely mocking and, you know, trolling all of the people on the left who seem to hate him for reasons that don't even make sense anymore. Here we go.
1: Or someone you know been diagnosed with TDS, the symptoms can be relentless.
26: Again.
1: Fortunately, I'm Dr. Trump, and I have a treatment plan.
26: Good.
1: Let's hear what some of my patients have to say.
2: I have been suffering for over a decade.
26: That's Rosie.
2: And after listening to Dr. Trump, I can see some results.
26: Nice.
3: Man, I've been suffering
26: John
3: for
26: Leguizamo.
3: Years. I really didn't believe that was help out there.
26: It seemed
3: that
26: like
3: was when
26: did.
3: I came across this video on TV.
2: I really thought Whoopi. I was a lost cause. This was going to affect me for the rest of my life. But after using the treatment plan, I can see a difference.
1: I really wasn't sure I could help some of these people.
26: I don't think you need to know who this is.
1: They were so far gone, I wasn't really sure.
26: Sad.
3: I had no idea how much this was affecting my life.
26: That's Ed Norton.
3: My work is slowed down. I'm hardly recognizable anymore.
26: True.
3: I just needed help. I couldn't eat.
26: Robert De Niro, of course.
3: Couldn't sleep.
26: Had to be in the video.
3: Constantly angry. I made everyone miserable around me.
26: Yeah.
2: I feel like I've aged 20
26: Julia
2: years
26: Roberts.
2: In the last 2 years. I've been so concerned. I was really starting to worry about my future.
26: Me too.
1: The treatment is simple. Turn off. Fake news. Say your prayers, and if you ever feel anxious, just have a Diet Coke like me, and you're going to see a remarkable difference in your life.
26: I love it. That's all you do. You turn off the fake news, you relax as much as you can, and you pop a Diet Coke. And as long as you do that, Trump derangement syndrome is healed. At least according to the AI doctor. That's so funny. And I love that President Trump shares that stuff. mostly because of how much it makes people mad that he would even do that. Like, it's funny to me that people get so upset that he behaves like a person in our society. So many people in our society, in fact, while also being the president of the United States. Because for some, that just seems completely disrespectful and wrong, and how dare he? How dare he function like that at all? But for the vast majority of the rest of us, and you're watching the Gavin Newsoms and everyone else try to do it in some fashion now, it's probably the most enjoyable thing about this person in that office, is that they don't act like some, you know, robot version of a person, or some fake version that says things that they don't mean, or uses couched language all the time. He just behaves the way that he's behaved his entire life as someone who's been a celebrity and politician, rarely a politician, but celebrity for a long time in a place like New York. All right. Another thing I want to play. There is audio of first President Trump, and you might have heard it, talking about the investigations that will center around Hillary Clinton and some of the stuff that's going on, and what Hills would like to not have happen as far as declassifying certain documents that I think are going to go a pretty long way to give us some truth in some places that we haven't had truth for quite some time. So Bill Pulte is investigating and then hopefully releasing a lot of information. After this Trump clip, CNN had talked to Hillary, and she said something that I think matters even more, or should scare you even more, or convince you that what's going on is good because of the arrogance of this simple statement. I'm going to try to play just Hillary's piece of audio in this clip. Here we go. Actually, let me make sure that it's on enough, and that might be too loud, and now here we go.
4: There are career and even political appointees in various of the agencies that are slow-walking or refusing to share information with Pulte.
26: Okay, so she said, I hope there are. Let me actually go back to the beginning of that part, because that's important. She's begging for the career politicians, the bureaucrats who've had jobs the entire time that aren't supposed to behave politically but often do. She's hoping they bury all the things that are bad that Pulte might be finding on her.
4: I hope there are career and even political appointees in various of the agencies that are slow-walking or refusing to share information with Pulte.
26: Here, what I mean by yes is, yes, this is real. That's a real thing. That's not AI. That's an actual public statement that Hillary Clinton is making, begging the bureaucrats who corrupt our political system and have for a very long time to continue to fight and do everything they can to resist the desires of the current president and the administration in power right now. That's disgusting, in all honesty. And it's crazy that that's the kind of thing you say publicly. Like, that's what you say when you're doing a friendly interview with the CNNs of the world. Because we can't even fathom, well, some of us might be able to, but for the most part, probably can't fathom the things they say behind closed doors and the way that they actually get involved, not just begging people to do this publicly, but the things they do privately, the reminders that people give to how scary the Clinton family can be politically and or otherwise, if you don't do the stuff they want. It's just sort of surreal, again, to hear that and see that out there. I hope that Pulte finds a bunch of things, and I hope he makes a whole ton of stuff public and declassifies all kinds of information, because we deserve to know it. And I don't know how many, I guess I'll say this last thing about that topic, and then we'll play a little bit of audio at Tallarico out of Texas, which is where I live. And then after that, we'll take a break. But the last thing I'll say about all of this in the world of Pulte and Hillary Clinton is just how amazing it is to me that as these people say these things, the people that are interviewing them, or maybe the people that are actually voting these types of Democratic people into positions of power, they're nodding their heads like, yeah, I hope so, too. Like, I hope we bury this stuff. It's crazy. And after everything that was Biden's mental health and the insane version of mainstream media hiding so much from you, that was so evident. Like, it was so obvious. It was not the kind of thing that they were successfully hiding. It was too difficult to hide a guy who was getting lost on a stage like a Roomba. But nonetheless, as they're doing all that, you would think it would inevitably alienate voters, that they'd say, you know what, they've lied to me too much in too many ways. It got too ridiculous. I'm going to look for something else. But of course not. Of course, that's not what occurs. All right. One last thing. This is out of the Texas Senate race. This is James Tallarico, who is the crazy lefty that is trying to become a senator out of a state that has not put anyone like him in a position to be a senator and doesn't often. It's been a while since a Democrat has won a statewide race in Texas. But this is just the latest example of the craziness that is Tallarico. He craps all over Christians, even though he claims to be one. And he believes that if you don't agree with him, that transgender mutilation of children is good and not bad, then you are somehow a Christian fascist. Or he makes up a word to try to merge all that together. Here we go.
5: You saw it in the anti-LGBTQ legislation, including the bill that would have denied gender-affirming health care to trans children. And then, of course, famously, infamously, we saw it last session with the most extreme abortion ban in the country. All of these ideologies stem from this Christo-fascism movement.
26: Yeah, he calls it Christo-fascism, even as more and more Democratic socialists just sound like communists and fascists themselves. He's claiming that the people who follow Christ, the Christians, which is a person he claims to be, are somehow the actual fascists. And he uses the example of transgender mutilation of children as the thing that you should be standing by, which is just absolutely insane. And he's trying to win a Senate seat in Texas, and most of mainstream media is cheering him on. All right, quick break. A lot coming up. This is Craig Collins filling in on The Dana Show.
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9: 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If you'd like to know more about BACA, please visit our website at bacaworld.org or call 1-866-71-ABUSE.
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34: And now, all of the news you would probably miss. It's time for Dana's Quick Five.
26: That's right. It's time for a quick five on the Dana Show, a D Lash, Dana Lash Radio on X. Great ways to stay connected to her. Elton John, 79 years old, has signed a multi-million pound deal to have a hologram perform for him after he dies. I hate this. I hate the people that, well, I don't hate the people, but I hate the concept of this, I guess. I understand why you take the money if you're Elton John or anyone else, and especially if you're 79 and assuming that at the very least you're not going to be performing for a lot longer, even if you're still on this earth, that, hey, just let the hologram do it. But this would be the worst possible show to go to, in my opinion. And it actually sort of connects to the next story I have. But it just seems ridiculous that I'd fork over any amount of money to watch what is basically a CD playing and a hologram in front of me that's not a person. And I could see all that on a video on YouTube instead. Young San Franciscans hate AI, apparently. They've said that it's like having a dumb friend. I think a lot of people who are going to school right now, graduating and assuming that whatever degree they have means that they're going to get an amazing job. The idea of competing, not just against the rest of the workforce, but against AI is uniquely angering a lot of these people. It's uniquely frustrating to them. And it's true that there's often times when if you're using AI, it is a dumb, dumb friend, especially if you ask it to make like a video or something of you and include any amount of text, because it doesn't seem to have any idea how to spell or write in English, which seems to be a bad thing, I would say. And I'm sure you can try enough times and get it to work, but I understand that. And then one last one in the world of silly stories that are out there right now. There is a website, pettymillion.com, which allows you to put a petty complaint up anonymously about anything you want. They're trying to get to 1 million complaints. I think the website just launched, so it only has like 178 petty complaints so far. I assume it'll easily get to the million, but I do love the current featured complaint, which is a person upset about the website itself and how many people are allowed to give their inner monologues and complain about whatever it is that they want to complain about on the internet, along with a couple bleeped words in there. And it says it's normalizing all the things we hate about society and that you need to just keep your bleep to yourself. That would be better. And then my favorite part of this anonymous complaint is it ends with end social media and a giant exclamation point. That's a pretty good complaint. I agree with that. I don't want you to end it, but I still think it's funny. This is Craig Collins filling in on The Dana Show.
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1: 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D-Lash, Dana Lash Radio on X. Great ways to stay connected to her. There's a whole bunch of other social media out there. She's on TikTok. I follow her on TikTok, and I follow like 8 people on TikTok, and they're quite good on all the platforms they're on. So definitely check out Dana's social media, watch her on TV, listen to her podcast. Very, very famous human. I am not a famous human, but I'm thrilled to be in the show today and lots of things to talk about. One of them is the fact that John Brennan is suing the Trump administration, saying that they are going after him with vindictive prosecution. Brennan, of course, is the ex-CIA chief who helped orchestrate the Russian hoax. It was not real. That was 100% targeting and trying to get Trump to look guilty of things he didn't do, and they knew it, and they seemed to very much enjoy the fact that it was working for a short amount of time before it epically failed. That guy is saying that it's vindictive prosecution to investigate him, which is hilarious, but it's the latest in a line of these sort of things where, and I love that, like, Bolton wound up pleading guilty to something, because so many of these people who are saying that this is political in nature and they're looking into stuff that they shouldn't be looking at, and how dare they, wind up getting caught doing something. So part of what's amazing to me is that I'm assuming that's how this movie ends, is that this person, Brennan, will also be thrown behind bars, hopefully for some amount of time, for the bad things he did that are, of course, political prosecution and not just the real version of investigating someone who committed crimes. Another story out there that I don't think is getting a whole lot of attention, and it's even being described that way on social media, is a man in North Carolina who was arrested outside of a small town church that was full of worshipers with a, quote, arsenal in his car. The man, when confronted by an off-duty police officer who was called because someone dialed 911 when they saw the man in full body armor and camouflage sitting outside the church in his truck, the off-duty officer who confronted him asked him what he was doing. He claimed to be law enforcement, and he said he was there to enforce a smoking violation, when that obviously seemed like a lie. They further confronted him. No one fired any weapons of any kind. He was arrested, and the arsenal was discovered. I do have news media coverage of this from Fox. But again, I think it's sort of important. No, I think it's very important to talk about a story like this for a couple reasons. But here, I'll play the audio first.
2: Police say just after 10 a.m., officers responded to a call about an armed person sitting in a truck in the church parking lot. A nearby off-duty officer, with the help of a backup, disarmed a man who they later identified as William Milliken III. They say he was wearing body armor and had 2 flamethrowers inside his truck at the time of his arrest.
3: That's very surprising. I'm amazed, but, you know, today's society that we're living in right now, and being a church, and the reason why they have police officers at every church function and other kinds of functions.
1: It's crazy that you just interview somebody on the street, too, local Fox 8 affiliate there, and the person says, well, it's a church, so I guess this kind of makes sense, and it's horrific that it does. But that's exactly the reason to talk about a story like this and to demonstrate the world we live in right now. Every single church should have serious security in front of it or around it, even if some don't. And this is a small town version where you might think nothing like this could ever happen here because of the deranged lunatics who are coming after people and doing it because they're told who the bad guy is. And the bad guy can be a MAGA dad or someone. You know what? This is an interesting thing to compare it to. It's not the same at all. It's actually an awful comparison in a sense, but I hope that it makes sense that I'm going to go this road. I know that the Supergirl movie did terrible at the box office, and one of the reasons they're claiming that happened is that the star of the movie crapped on Christian dads as part of her reaction to getting criticized online about the movie or her portrayal of the character, whatever it might be. But it's that level of commonplaceness to which many individuals will crap on Christianity or faith itself and attack people, especially men and especially people who vote conservatively, for somehow being radicalized by their faith. And so because of that, I think we now get to a place in society where not only does somebody who's interviewed by the local news say, yeah, and that makes sense, it's a church, I guess somebody would target it, but there's also a deranged lunatic sitting outside with two flamethrowers, 500 rounds of ammunition, knives, duct tape, police scanners, handguns, crossbows. He had two crossbows and a launcher as well for his 500 rounds of ammunition that sort of looked like a handgun itself. All of these things is because he believes in his deranged, horrible, evil way that somehow he's fighting a bad guy that has been told time and time again to him exists in our world that doesn't. Christianity is not the catalyst to anything bad in our society. And it's insane that people act that way so nonchalantly in some places. But this seems to be one of the bigger news stories out there that's not getting covered enough, that is a sobering reminder of the world we actually live in and the way that certain narratives are used more and more to radicalize people. And the

0: they are, that when they're told that they've lost their child, their child is gone, they're also told that a system profoundly failed them in the sense that this person shouldn't have ever been here, shouldn't have been released any of the times they were apprehended, and all the different information that demonstrated how likely they were to harm someone if given the opportunity to be free in our society again. But there's so many versions of how could this possibly happen? And Jessica Gorman, the mother who testified, started her testimony the other day, which was very moving, and I'm sure many people saw it, by saying she's not racist, she's not xenophobic, she's none of those things, but she also no longer has her child, and she wants answers from government. She doesn't want them to avoid the topic because they don't like the politics of it, which is horrendous. But here, I have two pieces of audio. I have the father, his name is Thomas Gorman, speaking on television on Fox about a lot of what happened and the disrespect that was given to his family, and then actually also Jessica speaking about this. And one of the things they also reference are the politicians who seem to not give a crap at all that they were there and wanting to immediately avoid or move on, or even trying to ignore the entire proceeding. You have a woman sitting in front of you whose child was killed, and it seems that political policy is a huge portion of the problem, and they're trying to pretend it's not even happening. This is a certain level of, like, lack of humanity, a disrespect that just should never exist in our society and certainly shouldn't exist from the people who are elected to represent us in D.C. and then represent themselves and do terrible things. But here's a couple clips, one including both the father and the mother of Sheridan Gorman, and another one including the actual one of the more disrespectful things that happened.
1: They don't want this to change. And for this to, we need a bipartisan effort. We do need change. And when we heard, you know, sorry, but, as Jess so eloquently called them out on, it's just disrespectful.
0: Mm-hmm. Yeah, it is. It's very, very disrespectful to say, sorry, your child is gone. But here's the other clip that actually includes one of the said politicians being a complete piece of crap.
2: Jessica,
3: one of the Democratic representatives there was napping while they were giving the opening remarks, and when the other angel father was giving his testimony. When they came to me, I literally was just here to give, tell the story of Sheridan and her extraordinary love.
0: Yeah, it's insane. Again, I'm actually just going to skip the audio from the politician because I don't even care anymore. But the fact that both of those individuals would talk about how disrespected they felt going in front of Congress and politicians and talking about the loss of their child, it's insane. And I guess the thing I'll say most about this, or the thing I think about often when I see stories like this, is how easy it is for people to retreat into their political corners now in our society. It's always been the case. It's not brand new. But the idea that you can do it to the extreme that people go to, and especially in the case of, say, a mother, a father sitting in front of you and telling you that the loss of their loved one is something that you might be able to fix for other families in the future, and to just be able to nap, yawn, ignore your way through that because you think the political atmosphere of today protects you, that you can walk out of that room and be like, oh, that was all politics. That wasn't real life. Even though for all the people speaking, it's 100% real life. That's all it is. It's not motivated by politics. Does it serve a political side of the aisle and a position that someone in politics have? Yeah, it does. But that's not the intention of it. And you need to step back in the world of these politicians and these crappy elite DC people and realize what you're actually doing and who you're actually speaking to. Even if you wind up somehow, some way claiming that you disagree with someone that's going through the pain that this person is going through, and I can't really envision why you would disagree with them and wanting to protect people in our country moving forward. But if you did, there's still a different way to behave that none of these individuals seem capable of behaving. And it's absolutely horrible. And I can't think of a lot of examples where I see this happening as much on the right, where people crap on the person crying about the loss of a loved one. It's amazing to think that the political side of the aisle that people are on, these politicians' assumption is, that the voters support them in this behavior because they can convince that the entire conversation doesn't matter because Trump's an evil guy or politics are evil on a certain side of the aisle. Or even, as I said a second ago, and as mentioned in other stories,

0: Christianity, Catholics, people of faith are terrible, horrible people. That is another catalyst to a lot of these discussions. All right, one other thing. I'm just going to play this quickly, and I know you actually can't see the video, so I'll explain to you what's on it, but I do want to play the audio of them talking about it. It was a poll done about the racial breakdown of Democratic Socialists. How many people look which way? And a lot of Democratic Socialists are going to claim to you that it's a very diverse makeup, when a lot of it is white people. 85% of Democratic Socialists are white. I had somebody send this piece of audio to me and make a joke that it sounds a whole lot like the KKK. Democrats and a lot of white people and a lot of being motivated by things like race. And it just makes no sense, to be honest, too, when some of the things that Democratic Socialists seem to hate most are white people, by the way, for white people to make it up. But here's a little bit of Fox News discussing this and even having a talking head give her take on it. A black woman who worked for Democratic campaigns in the past, saying, you know, this looks bad.
1: Now, look at all of this. And I want to get your not only reaction to that, but what do you think it means in terms of the future of your party, Yemisi?
2: It feels like people who have never really had to work, and we know Malat hasn't had a very traditional job, and this is reflective of a lot of people that are in DSA. They have led very privileged lives.
0: Uh-oh.
2: Where they've only had to sit and ponder about what hard work is and never had to actually do the hard work. And I think that's reflected in a lot of their ideology and a lot of their platform.
0: It's crazy to hear a woman crap all over the people who are, you know, mostly ushering in Democratic wins, crazy Democratic, far left wins. But these people are part of a movement that is helping Democrats win elections. And she craps on them because they're made up of white people that she assumes are privileged. It's just kind of amazing to hear that happen. But yeah, it doesn't seem like a good thing for the party itself to claim that they're doing something for the sake of diversity. And the vast majority of people who support them are the people who claim that they're ashamed of their own whiteness, much like James Tallarico in Texas has been saying time and again. All right, quick break, a lot coming up. Craig Collins filling in on The Dana Show.
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0: This made me really mad. This is Craig Collins filling in on the Dana Show, D-Lash, Dana Lash Radio on X and Twitter. It's a dude standing outside a Bass Pro Shop who's very upset at the amount of American flags. Just before the 250th birthday of our country, he's mad about patriotism. Here we go.
21: What the hell is this?
0: Showing you American flags.
21: I've never seen so many American flags ever in my entire life.
0: Why is this bad?
21: I'm not confused about one country I'm in right now, but there's more, kids.
0: Okay. Who cares?
21: I'm at the Bass Pro Shops. And what the hell? I'm afraid to go inside.
0: I can't believe this, to be totally honest with you, that he says he's afraid to go inside and he's just showing American flags outside of the store. They're along the pathway, the road that would take you in to the Bass Pro Shop and then just in front of the shop. And he's livid, apparently, that there are American flags celebrating our country. I guess he's not watching any of the World Cup at all, and he doesn't care at all about the country, and many Democrats don't. But it is shocking that he's upset about that. It's the dumbest thing I've seen in a while. As far as a dad in this country, at least how he's described, a liberal one, saying that he is afraid to go in the store and see more America inside of America. I don't get it at all, honestly. And to be even more candid about it, it makes me so mad that we're 2 days away from the 4th of July, 2 days away from celebrating 250 years in this country, and that he's a guy who benefits from it because he doesn't deserve it, darn it. I want to take it away from him. And so many others. But all right, that's just a thing. That's the American Days of Our Lives version of this person's trash, and they don't deserve to be here. Quick break, a lot more. Greg Collins filling in on The Dana Show.

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2: 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A warning from Iran. I'm Lisa Lacera, Fox News. As Tehran plans a days-long funeral for its supreme leader.
5: Talks between the U.S. and Iran are paused for the funeral of Ayatollah Ali Khamenei. The former supreme leader was killed in U.S. and Israeli airstrikes on the opening day of the war on February 28th. His funeral is set for July 4th through the 9th. Iranian military and political leaders are warning the U.S. and Israel against any attacks as it prepares for the state funeral. The country is tightening security measures for the funeral period, restricting airspace over several cities.
2: Fox's Jared Halpern at the White House, and Iran is telling oil tankers to use approved routes to the Strait of Hormuz or face what it calls a forceful response. More than 72 million Americans expected to hit the road this 4th of July weekend.
6: Most people will drive around 61 million, with another roughly 6 million catching a flight. In fact, Delta is warning that flights out of LaGuardia could be affected in part because of hot weather. Airfare is up substantially from a year ago because of higher jet fuel prices, up around 27% according to the latest inflation report. And gas prices are up 67 cents a gallon compared to 4th of July weekend last year.
2: Fox Business is Grady Trimble, but for much of the country, the heat is also a factor in travel plans, with tens of millions in the Midwest and the Northeast dealing with record temperatures. The Utah Supreme Court has declined to consider an appeal from Charlie Kirk's accused killer on the trial judge's decision to allow cameras in the courtroom.
7: The Utah Supreme Court's rejected a request from the attorneys for Tyler Robinson, who don't want cameras allowed in the courtroom, and due to the ruling, Monday's preliminary hearing in the case can move forward. Utah County Judge Tony Graff has ruled news media cameras will be allowed in, but portable electronic devices will not be.
2: Fox's Jessica Rosenthal. 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
2: Texas authorities charge a man after he crashes his Tesla into a home, killing the woman who lived there.
13: Michael Butler has been charged in Harris County with a count of manslaughter. Last month, according to investigators, Butler crashed the Tesla, which he said he had on autopilot, into the home of 76-year-old Martha Avila. She was hit by the car and later died after being taken to a hospital by helicopter. Butler was also examined by doctors who said he showed no signs of being drunk. Because of that, Avila's family is suing Butler and Tesla, claiming negligence and that the car company's driver assistance technology is defective. In an ex post last month, a Tesla official said Butler overrode autopilot by using the accelerator while it was engaged. Gernal Scott, Fox News.
2: Job creation cooling down last month.
14: There were just 57,000 new jobs created in June, fewer than expected, though the unemployment rate declined to 4.2%. Economists were predicting job growth of 110,000 and the unemployment rate holding at 4.3%. The Labor Department says employment continued to trend up in professional and business services, social assistance, and health care. However, employment declined in leisure and hospitality. The weekly update on new claims for unemployment benefits was little changed, declining by 1,000 to 215,000 last week. The Federal Reserve considers the employment situation when it decides what to do about interest rates. The Fed meets again July 28th and 29th. Jenny Coselda, Fox News.
2: The average long-term U.S. mortgage rate fell this week to its lowest level since mid-May. Mortgage buyer Freddie Mac says the benchmark 30-year fixed-rate mortgage fell to 6.43% from 6.49% last week. A year ago, the average rate was 6.67%. I'm Lee Silasera. This is Fox News.
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17: Field day with this. Ilhan Omar was also in what people are calling the Islamic Republic of Minnesota to celebrate Somali Independence Day there, probably paid for by a bunch of our stolen tax dollars. I'm not, or maybe just they, you know, did it without even apologizing for it. They just blatantly spent our money on this. But yeah, this is disgusting. To raise the flag of a country that we're also told all the time is so terrible that we have to take refugees in from that place. It's weird to celebrate their so-called independence if what they actually are is horrible and terrible, so much so that people can't live there. Again, that's the narrative we are given. This is just a weird, weird story. Also in related, although I guess somewhat unrelated news, but it is Tim Walz, so it feels very related to me. He decided to pardon an illegal alien who also is a child rapist. The evil alien that I'm not going to give his name out there. He's from Laos. He assaulted a 10-year-old child. And Tim Walz has decided to pardon this person and let them out of jail, which is disgusting and horrible. And, of course, there seems to be some sort of political and or racial component to who the person is and why this would happen and everything else. Mark Wayne Mullen and others put up information about it, and it went viral on the internet. But that's the people that they are. Those are the individuals that they are. That's horrible. And again, I hope that any investigation into people like Walls demonstrates the thing that many of us think is coming, which is a whole lot of proof that they're corrupt pieces of crap and that they also get thrown in the hose gal. Apparently, and it should be with people like the person he just pardoned. Another story out there, and this is getting a lot of traction, is something that Marco Rubio did. He terminated the legal status of a communist Cuban operative who was part of a group that helped bring Hassan Piker out of Cuba. This is getting some coverage in left-leaning media for being bad somehow, even though, again, I want to describe to you the person who had their legal status terminated. They are a communist Cuban operative that, of course, works with people like Hassan Piker. That part's not remotely surprising. This really shouldn't be controversial, but for some reason on the left it is. Here's how Fox News covered the story.
18: The department is now investigating Piker and Code Pink, who hosted his trip to Cuba. The feds are looking at funding for the trip, which some think is tied to the Chinese Communist Party. Also under scrutiny, American businessman and social activist Neville Roy Singham, who has donated to Code Pink in the past and has alleged ties to China through his business dealings. The investigation is looking at his trip, which involved as many as 40 American citizens who joined what is being called a Marxist convoy to Havana. The Trump administration wants to know if Piker and Code Pink violated U.S. laws and sanctions in support of Cuba's communist government. For now, nobody has been charged.
17: Yeah, although we have terminated at least the legal status of one communist Cuban who's getting sent back where they came from. It's crazy. This kind of stuff, honestly. And I just keep using that word today, or variations of it, insane, because almost everything you see in news media sometimes that lands on that side of the political aisle, where people seem motivated simply by their hatred of the right to do things that would make no logical sense if they separated out from it, and just rationally thought about whether or not this is a good idea or this doesn't have some sort of negative component to it. Even the Wall story about going ahead and pardoning someone who is a child rapist is the kind of thing that if you take a step back from whatever motivated these individuals politically to do these sort of stunts, you'd say to yourself, like, as a human person devoid of politics, this can't be a good decision. This can't be something we do. And yet they do it. And when I talk about how brainwashed and insane people are based on their political affiliation and whatnot, I feel like it bears using this audio, or it bears being the next topic, that we talk about Hillary Clinton. She is certifiable, according to many, many people. Some of the things she's saying recently, she says that it's time to throw out the Electoral College. I guess this is her take. She's also someone that is hoping a whole bunch of bureaucrats and lifelong political activists who have political jobs that are not actually elected based on being on a political side of the aisle, bury stuff that they are trying to declassify that involves Hillary Clinton. That is her actual public sentiment, is that she hopes that people are slow walking and hiding things from investigations going on by this administration and this government, because she doesn't like the fact that they're looking into her and anybody else around her. But here's what she said about the Electoral College.
19: You recently, I think, called for the abolition of the Electoral College, which would be a really
20: good
19: start.
20: Actually, I called for it in 2000.
19: Oh, did you? Okay.
20: I did.
17: Oh,
20: I did. You know, when I won my Senate race and Al Gore won the popular vote and lost the Electoral College, that's the first time I said, this is, you know, this needs to go, because this is not reflective of one person, one vote. And we shouldn't be hanging on to an anachronism that was designed for slave owning states. Let's re-envision it for the 21st century, as you said. Take a look at popular vote. I mean, the popular vote movement is going state by state, and you know they're getting closer to a—
17: Now, I'm gonna stop right there. I'll play the rest of it so you can hear the rest of the insanity, but I feel like I could do like a checkbox. She mentioned slavery. She's trying to go a certain road with any sort of a racial component there. She's just gonna try to say that it's outdated, it's terrible and bad for this reason and that reason, and she's gonna motivate you based on something that has nothing to do with the topic she's talking about. Continue, Hills.
20: You know, 270 electoral number that might, you know, feel possible, but let's figure out what legislation in Congress could protect that, so that it's a structure that would be blessed by federal legislation, so that when we reach perhaps the number of states we need, so that the, you know, states' electors vote for the winner of the national popular vote, it's protected against Supreme Court, interference.
17: No, it's protected against everything. You know what that sounds like? That sounds like a whole bunch of dictatorship type of behavior. This is the thing that President Trump doesn't do that people accuse him of. He just had a bunch of losses against the Supreme Court. So I love the fact that she goes that far in saying we got to make sure this is protected from anyone ever trying to circumvent it. But the other thing that's being unspoken there, that's definitely the reality of the Democratic Party and what they hope to accomplish, is that states like California that want to let a ton of people who are here illegally vote, and they're trying to make it something that's just, you know, not even hidden, a blanketly acceptable thing there. But they want these individuals to help persuade or change the outcome of the election. They want a whole bunch of people in a whole bunch of places that are big cities that how can we figure out if that person's a citizen or not, even though it's not that hard. They claim that. They do that. They let them have a gym membership as a proof of ability to vote in an election, and then they throw them into the pile. This is why the Save America Act, or the SAVE Act as it was called, is so important, because of this plan by the left to find a way to get even a larger disproportionate impact from the people that they know shouldn't be voting, that are voting in these elections. When you talk about election fraud in general, when you discuss how Democrats try to get something done that people claim isn't happening at all, which is hilarious because there's people in jail that are guilty of, election fraud crimes. But anyway, as they say all that, this is the playbook. The playbook is flood the country with a bunch of people who don't have any legal right to vote, convince them that the only people they should be voting for because of all the rights they'll be randomly given are Democrats, and then let them vote before they have any of those rights. That's exactly the playbook. We're seeing it play out. It is a big part of why the birthright citizenship decision was also so disappointing. And I absolutely believe that the Supreme Court did get it wrong. I do believe that the intention of the 14th Amendment, and specifically one very short phrase within the 14th Amendment, was designed to make sure that people who were born in this country that became citizens were people that were loyal to the United States. That means essentially citizens. And this was, of course, because you had slaves who had children that weren't thought of as citizens of the United States that should have been. And so their children, Trump and others have talked about this. That was the intention of the amendment itself. And within it, it says that you're supposed to be someone who, and I'm paraphrasing the way that it's written, but the way that I perceive it is loyal to the United States of America. And you can't be loyal to any other country, any other place. And if you are, well, then darn it, you don't actually get a chance to have a U.S. citizen. If you're someone who's a foreign national who answers to another country, that's a problem. And it should be a problem. And so it's crazy that they basically ignored that aspect of it, because it's there on purpose. And anybody, and you go back, I'll say this last thing about it. If you go back and listen, or read, I guess is the right way to say it, the people who argued about, well, they were authoring the 14th Amendment, what to put into it, the big argument about the 14th Amendment and about clauses protecting loyal citizens were all about making sure that people from foreign enemy countries couldn't come into our country and have a kid that was a citizen. Like 100%, this was intentional. And it's the argument that Clarence Thomas and others made, and that for some reason, some seem to not be capable of understanding, even if it was so obvious to so many of us. But anyway, that's the reason I think that they absolutely got that wrong. If you're wondering what the actual phrase is, as and subject to the jurisdiction thereof, was the way that it was written within the 14th Amendment. But to many, many people, myself included, that means people who are only answering to the laws of our country because they're not a citizen of another place. But all right, we'll take a break. A lot coming up. This is Craig Collins filling in on The Dana Show.
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21: if
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3: our physical
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3: presence.
21: Was alive today,
3: we stand at the ready to shield
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21: Swing,
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21: Edgar
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21: free
3: to
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3: be that
21: to
3: obstacle.
21: Page publishing. 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
3: if you'd like
21: your
3: to
21: book
3: know more
21: idea
3: about
21: into publishing goal,
3: please visit our website at 800-215-6818.
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21: And now, all of the news you would probably miss. 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
17: That's right. It's time for a quick five on the Dana Show, a D Lash, Dana Lash Radio on X. A great ways to stay connected to her at Radio Craig C. If you want to follow whoever this dude is that fills in for her occasionally on this show and actually is also working at one of her affiliate stations at KSEV Radio, which you can check out on Twitter, too, if you want. That was a selfish plug. All right, let's do this. I thought this was interesting. Burned out Gen Zers in New York City are showing up at parks and laying down on the ground together. They call it a lie-down club or a club rest stop is what someone claims it is. This is to combat hustle culture. So you show up in the middle of the day and you lay down in public like you're homeless and you do this around complete strangers. We're losing the ability to communicate with each other. And I feel like a lot of young people are struggling with this. Like they'd find it difficult to talk to a cashier while buying things at a grocery store. But lay down in public with complete strangers who probably want to steal your wallet, that seems completely fine. One of the people who created one of these clubs went viral for talking about it. Here we go.
25: If you haven't heard, I am starting a free third space for people who just want to lie down and have a break. This is good for the people who are retiring from hustle culture.
17: Uh-huh.
25: If your nervous system is shot and you feel overwhelmed, come to Club Rest Stop. Here's some reasons why you should join. You're tired of every social activity revolving around productivity. You miss third spaces that don't require spending money. You want to slow down without feeling guilty about it, and you want a free activity that leaves you feeling better than when you started.
17: And hey, if you slow down a whole lot, like too much, in fact, to where you stop doing any job at all, you can just stay in the park because that's the next convenient stop for you if you can't pay your bills anymore. This is crazy. This is insane. I like that she called it a third space where you can feel safe and being lazy. I'm not against taking a nap, by the way. I just think this is the kind of thing you can do on your own time in your own home. You don't need to do it around a whole bunch of other people. Again, in a place where I assume someone is just stealing a whole bunch of wallets. Another story out there that I thought was interesting as far as quick five topics go. Luigi Mangione was late for a recent court hearing. He claimed he was stuck in an elevator. I feel like that was probably a fairly tense set of minutes. Where the courtroom is like, we don't know where this guy is. We don't know what's going on. Is he on the run? But he was stuck in an elevator. Luigi Mangione, a unique piece of crap, who for some reason people seem to like, even though he's literally a murderer, which is crazy. But that story went viral. I thought that was interesting. Also, I thought this was kind of interesting, too. A scientist has developed a single-dose DNA method of delivering, quote, long-lasting weight loss. It's a diabetes drug. I don't think I want any part of this. If they're saying that they're going to actively change my DNA, again, they like to do that. And they're doing it so that I never have to take more medicine to lose weight. I feel like there might be a lot more harm than good coming from this. So it's an no for me, or that's a no dog for me on this idea. And actually, I'll go a step further. As a guy who's now 40 and thinks that I probably should get in better shape, I think I'll continue to resist any form of the medication version of doing it. And not that I'm telling people out there who have no other choice, I can't go that road, but I just don't think it's going to have a lasting impact. I think every study says that the minute you stop taking these drugs, you put on any weight that you lost. I think the only way to do it legitimately is to actually change your life, which is what my wife tells me to do all the time. The next time I'm having a Drake cake and she's telling me I really should be running and not just eating snacks, I'm like, all right, fine. But at least I'm not taking the weight loss drugs that so many people are taking, because I think that's a shortcut and a short-lived one at the very least. And this is the worst version of it possible. All right, quick break. A lot coming up. Craig Collins filling in on The Dana Show.
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25: 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My name is Craig Collins, filling in. 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I do keep mentioning that. Moving on. This, I think, is pretty interesting and a good news story. And darn it, we need those. A 43-year-old Venezuelan security guard was found alive after 8 days of being trapped in the rubble of one of the collapsed buildings after the horrible earthquake that happened there. I think this was a collapsed shopping mall. And Fox and others covered it as they're taking the man out on the stretcher alive, which is incredible. Because I know that after, I think it's something like 72 hours, the assumption is that more and more people are not savable, even if they survived the initial collapse of a building. So 8 days later is remarkable. Here we go.
26: Ma'am, Fox News live for you here. This is in Venezuela, and you can imagine the elation that after 8 days, a man was found alive in the rubble, and he was brought to

0: safety. He was 43 years old, a security guard, and he was in the rubble after a collapsed shopping center had fallen on top of him. They've been trying to reach him since Saturday. And now it's been more than a week since those twin earthquakes struck Venezuela.
1: Can you imagine? And it's a horrible thing to imagine, but I can't even really say anything other than to put it this way. Could you imagine being this person and like screaming for help or whatever you're doing to create noise so they know that you're there and they're trying to get to you for 8 days and you're trapped and praying that you survive long enough for them to get you out. And then eventually they finally get you out. And also, this story reminds people to stop or to not give up, to keep going when you think that maybe all hope is lost for a good news story like this, to ignore that thought. It's sort of just a genuine, like the humanity that we all have is incredible. The way in which we choose to try to help each other, all those things are amazing at these times of extreme need. And then we go to politics here in this country and we immediately get mad again because things are crap. But I just love that story. I wanted to start with that story because of how amazing it is and how rare something like that is with that amount of time being stuck and being able to be freed and saved, and he'll be okay, relatively okay, I imagine. The president of the United States crapped all over Democrats in a talk he gave yesterday while talking about Theodore Roosevelt and the presidential library. Trump gave a dedication to it. I really loved, I don't have this audio. I have it. I'm sure I have it actually, because I played it on my radio show in Houston. But I loved a story he told about Teddy Roosevelt shooting a bear, a grizzly bear, and how he joked that his sons had to convince him, President Trump, his own sons, that bears are probably dangerous. Like it was really funny, to me. Some people would use it as an example that Trump is losing it or missing a step. But to me, it's the perfect way be like, do you know who this guy was, Teddy Roosevelt? He used to hunt grizzly bears and then also demonstrate as a guy who's almost been murdered multiple times. People are trying to kill him. That President Trump fears very little. It includes, apparently, wild animals. But here he is actually talking about the left and how crazy they are and how he refuses to lose the country to them. This is more politically relevant than the story about the bears and about Theodore Roosevelt that I overly liked. And then instead of playing for you, just summarized, which was probably the worst. I'm now telling you a joke without playing in a joke, but darn it, let's go ahead and play the other thing.
2: American liberty for 2.5 centuries, and we're not going to lose it to this group of losers. Oh, can you imagine? Have you seen these people?
1: Go, sir.
2: Have you seen these people? The press is just building them up. They're losers, okay? They're nasty people, but they're losers. We'll teach them. We're going to teach them. They're not going to hurt our country.
1: They're not going to hurt our country. They're not going to win elections, which is what I hope actually happens. I'm terrified that they might actually win some more elections. Winning primaries is very different than convincing people who are hopefully more reasonable in the middle and on the other side of the aisle that your brand of basically just communism is not the kind of thing that's ever worked and will not work here. So we don't want any part of it. When he says that these people are losers, it made me think of two other stories in the news right now. One connected to Ilhan Omar. Yet another Minnesota fraudster seems to be closely tied to Ilhan Omar, even exchanging emails with odd headlines. The subject to one of those emails was Ilhan's office. But here's Fox quickly talking about that.
3: Omar is under scrutiny yet again over her alleged connections to Somali-based individuals arrested for fraud. The most recent individual was found in Somalia after being on the run for 4 years. He was allegedly a central figure in the Feeding Our Future fraud scheme that stole close to $300 million in COVID-19 pandemic relief programs. The suspect allegedly exchanged emails with convicted ringleader Amy Bach that had the subject line Ilhan's office.
1: That's weird. That's strange. If Ilhan is not involved at all in any of this stuff, I also love the song that Fox chooses to play under some of its news reporting. That was a pretty good one. I was jamming to that. But anyway, you would think that these sort of things would make it fairly apparent as we continue to investigate this, that Ilhan was deeply involved and hopefully eventually thrown in the hooscow. We'll see what happens there. But that's an odd subject line for an email. Be like, hey, just checking in real quick about Ilhan's office, how they're doing, what's going on over there, how much money we've handed them. All of these, the kind of things I assume, but don't know

0: and see if you actually do go the other way. And I assume the next step will be trying to get something in front of the Supreme Court that actually does control the outcome of this sort of decision at a federal level instead of a state level, to make sports fairer to actual biological women who compete in them. Because I don't know many people. I know some, I guess, or I see them on social media more than know them myself. But I know some who claim that biological men don't have an advantage against women in sports. But by and large, most of us seem to agree now that that's definitely not true, and that you see it again and again. You don't need a high profile example. You just need to be a dad or a mom at a high school track meet cheering on your daughter who's been working on this part of her life, you know, trying to compete in a sport for her entire life since she was a little kid, and getting her absolutely obliterated by a guy that's just defeating her in the sport and has no right to be there. And then your kid comes to you after that and says, I don't know what to do different. I tried as hard as I could. I came in second, third, whatever it might be. I was competing against people in a fair way, and there's this other person out there that just seems like it's inherently unfair for them to be here. I don't know what you say. As a parent to a kid saying that, all you say is, yes, this is bullcrap, and I think it changes your opinion. The more and more that people experience the reality of this political discussion, the more and more I think it will become a one-sided issue. But it already feels that way after the Supreme Court decision, too, even though people in some places are up in arms. And the other excuse I hear all the time from some is it barely ever happens. Like, we can't even think of any examples, really, outside of, again, a couple high-profile names where this occurs. But I promise you it occurs much more than you think in a lot of places, and especially at the high school level, more so than the college level, where you're seeing people win things that aren't going to be reported on nationally, but devastating the families of people who kids are participating in these sports. And I know devastating seems like a strong word, but I don't think it is one. Devastating people in these sports who are competing fairly, and they're playing against someone that it doesn't seem is fair to be there to begin with. One last thing to play as far as news topics go, just before a holiday. And I've joked before, and I'll joke again. I'm so sick of news. A part of me is just in general so sick of it. I know that it's important. I know that I have to tell you about it, and I need to know about it. I don't want to be uninformed. That would be bad. But so often, it feels like Groundhog Day. So often, the stories and the topics and the discussions, they feel like the same crap all over again. And it feels more and more like the left-leaning side of media, the majority of media out there that's controlled by Democrats, is lazy about how they're even trying to argue certain points or ignore certain topics. Like, they don't even seem to be doing it well anymore, which makes me uniquely annoyed, too. This is John Brennan on Miss Now, saying that he's going to fight the Trump administration. He's going to go after them for politically prosecuting him for what I assume is going to be something that he'll inevitably plead guilty to, because we've seen this movie before. But the former CIA director, who was pretty deeply tied and one of the catalysts of the Russia hoax that was tried against Trump in the public square, not necessarily ever proven behind any sort of closed doors, that didn't matter. But he's saying he's now being politically prosecuted. Here's what he told Miss Now.
1: He just wants to continue this drumbeat of that we were, you know, corrupt, we were, you know, abusing our authorities. Well, in fact, it's the opposite. And that's why I'm going on the offensive here.
0: Hilarious.
1: I told my lawyers I don't want to sit on our hands, because if he gets away with me, he's going to continue to do this against others. They're individuals, professionals, who have given their lives and have sacrificed so much at this country, believing that a president, an administration, is going to do the right thing as opposed to the wrong and corrupt thing.
0: I love that his microphone was breaking up, because it seems like even the microphone didn't enjoy the lies. And it's like, I really don't want him to be spreading these. But no, he's saying that he's the real victim, that he needs to go after the Trump administration and sue them for political prosecution and see if he actually wins. And I doubt that that'll happen. We'll see. Again, as I told you before, Bolton's a recent example. This movie usually ends the same way, with this person inevitably admitting they did do something wrong, that it was discovered and enough proof is there. So they'll go ahead and plead guilty, although I'm not sure. And actually, it does remind me of something else quickly before I take a break. The woman who put her fist on the neck of Caitlin Clark, Alyssa Thomas is her name. She's actually in a relationship with another woman who also was fighting with Caitlin Clark during some of those WNBA basketball games. People don't seem to know that, but she's an openly gay black woman with a fiance who also seems to hate Caitlin Clark.

0: and they were fighting her. Again, I'm just repeating the truth of that topic. But anyway, she's now saying she's also a victim. She said she got death threats or something for the way that she tried to punch Caitlin Clark in the neck and kick her in places she shouldn't be kicked or kneed her in places. If you're a dude and you get kneed there, that'd be terrible, by the way. But anyway, it's amazing to listen to this person say that they're a victim. And she's also a dirty player. There's been other times where she's elbowed people, you know, done all kinds of things on the basketball court that demonstrate that it couldn't possibly have been an accident, what she's doing, and the fist to the neck, which is uniquely dangerous. But of course, everybody's avenue to get away from whatever amount of attention they don't like in the negative on them is to claim that they're actually the victim, no matter what it is, to look at the story and be like, you know who's actually being treated unfairly? Me, because you're using the truth and telling facts to the world, and I don't like those facts or the video proof that shows that I'm a complete piece of crap person. All right, quick break, a lot more. Craig Collins filling in on The Dana Show.
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14: It's his life mission to make bad decisions. It's time for Florida Man.
0: That's right. It's time for Florida Man on the Dana Show, D-Lash, Dana Lash Radio on X. Great ways to stay connected to her. Apparently, a dude has been stealing signs throughout the country. I think this has mostly been happening in Florida, though. He's recently been in Orlando doing this. Smokey Bear, or Smokey the Bear, as a lot of people actually know him. But I think Smokey Bear is the correct name for him. The Prevent Forest Fire signs. A 30-year-old dude has been stealing them for a while and then selling them online. Not exactly a crime he was hiding. He faces up to 10 years in jail for doing this. A jury trial is set for July 20th. I don't know what he's going to tell the jury. He's just going to tell them like they were too tempting. We all love Smokey Bear, or Smokey the Bear, again, as a lot of people think it said. And why not just steal them? Like, I couldn't help it. It's a crime of passion. I don't know what he's going to say, to be totally honest. I don't know why he pushed for the jury trial, because that's a decision you get to make. We'll see how that goes. That's coming up later this month. But a dude has got a weird impulse to steal a bunch of signs, of course, from Florida. Another Florida man drives a tractor to retrieve a pickup truck. He crashed earlier in a ditch. He was arrested for a DUI on the tractor. I found this to be amusing. You know, drunk driving is not funny. I'll put that out there first. It's dangerous. It's bad. It's the kind of thing that no one should do. But I like when people are stupid enough to do terrible things and get caught, because then hopefully they're off the roadways and won't do it again, especially if, luckily, no one seems to be injured. But a Florida dude who drove his truck off the road decided the best thing he could do is go get his tractor and go ahead and try to get it out of the road. He is caught. He is caught because of how terribly he was driving the tractor that obviously didn't go very fast. And so, thank God, it wasn't as bad as the truck itself. But this is not a good move. This is a mistake that you shouldn't make. I'm going to, again, say that drunk driving is bad and don't do it. But especially if you're drunk, probably don't get behind a tractor to try to get your car out of a ditch. That seems like an obvious mistake. A plane hit a dead end at after a Florida man tried to use Uber to escape deputies. Hit a dead end after this. This is a crazy story, too. The guy was like, man, I got to get out of here. The cops are after me. I know what I'll do. I'll just get a ride share in my actual name. There's no way they'll figure this out. And then you got to wait for it. It shows up there. It picks you up. And then eventually it immediately gives up if cops start to chase you. Like, I don't know what he thought the Uber driver would do if he'd get in the car and be like, it's going to be a great tip if you outrun the authorities. The answer was no. I'm going to go ahead and pull over, go ahead and hand you over to them, and then wipe my hands entirely of this situation. You got to get a better getaway driver. Again, not trying to help you do crime well, but that's probably a bad plan. Quick break, a lot more. Greg Collins filling in on The Daily Show.

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8: The roads and heading to the airport for the holiday weekend. I'm Lisa Lacera, Fox News. Millions of Americans taking advantage of the 4th of July weekend.
9: A record-setting 72 million Americans are expected to vacation this holiday weekend. Trending destinations this year include Seattle and Anchorage. Cruises out of Alaska are surging in popularity. The Sunshine State remaining a major draw, with Orlando, Fort Lauderdale, and Miami coming in the top 10. Despite the massive numbers, travel is only up 0.5% from last year. AAA says rising costs may be a factor. Domestic round-trip airfare is now averaging $830.
8: Fox's Dana Marie McNichol in Miami Beach. It's hot and expected to get hotter for about 260 million Americans in the Midwest and Northeast.
10: We're thinking that tomorrow on Friday, not only do we add a few degrees to our actual temperatures, but also to our feels-like temperatures as well, where we could peak between 110 to 115 degrees in terms of our feels like temperature on Friday.
8: Fox Weather's Michael Estime on the National Mall in D.C. A grand jury in Louisiana has indicted the state's Republican Attorney General.
11: Louisiana Attorney General Liz Murrell was charged by an Orleans Parish grand jury with 16 counts, 8 for intimidation and 8 for malfeasance, which is the intentional commission of a wrongful act by a public official. The indictments surround letters allegedly from Murrell threatening to remove parish officials for opposing a state law mandating the reform of local courts. The New Orleans mayor and its district attorney were said to be among those threatened.
8: Fox's Grinnell Scott. Republican Governor Jeff Landry writing on X, he would pardon Murrell as fast as the law allows. The FBI reportedly asking its field offices across the country to dedicate more than 200 staffers to its investigations of the 2020 election in Fulton County, Georgia. That's according to the Associated Press. 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
8: The British Prime Minister has apologized to unwed mothers who were forced to have their babies adopted.
14: Around 185,000 babies born to unmarried mothers were adopted in England and Wales between 1949 and 1976. Campaigners have fought for years for the pressure, deception and threats the women face to be acknowledged. British Prime Minister Keir Starmer today said he's sorry.
15: Children grew up believing that they were unwanted. Young mothers were told that they were immoral, that their babies would be better off without them.
14: In recent years, Australia, Scotland and Ireland are among countries who have apologised to women and their children for how unmarried mothers were treated. In London, Jonathan Savage, Fox News.
8: A California man has pled guilty to two counts of harassment using a telecommunications device in connection with the disappearance of Nancy Guthrie. Derek Halella admitted he called and texted Guthrie's family on February 4th asking for Bitcoin. The FBI has not authenticated any ransom notes. A virus outbreak linked to a cruise ship is declared over.
16: The World Health Organization says the last identified contact of someone infected with hantavirus on the MV Hondius cruise ship is out of quarantine, testing negative, and there's no chance of anyone else getting sick. There were 13 confirmed cases, all passengers or crew, no one they came in contact with later. Three people died, a German woman and a Dutch husband and wife believed to be the first infected on land in Argentina before the MV Hondius set sail April 1st. The last person to test positive was on May 25th. A man quarantined in Spain after leaving the ship. WHO says it monitored 650 contacts of infected people in 33 countries and territories. Chris Foster, Fox News.
8: Researchers have begun a highly anticipated study of two possible Ebola treatments as the outbreak of the disease grows in eastern Congo. The virus causing this outbreak is less common than others that cause Ebola, and there are no specific treatments for it. More than 1,400 people have been diagnosed so far. 438 have died. I'm Lisa Lacerra. This is Fox News.
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12: From the heart of our nation's capital, Washington, D.C., backed by the trusted voices of Team Fox. A clear, fresh voice cutting through the noise to tell the truth. It's the Guy Benson Show. Filling in for Guy Benson, here's Tom Shalhoub.
18: It is Tom Shalhoub filling in for Guy Benson on the Guy Benson Show. Do you hear me adjusting my papers? This was a Rush Limbaugh thing he used to do. You know, he'd have his notes out there. He did have a stack. And I was like listening to that. I like paper as well. People have different ways of approaching information now. Some people are on their phones all the time with everything. Some people like a phone and a tablet. I have used a tablet when I've done radio, but essentially I'm still a paper guy. When it comes down to it, when I want to organize information, I like circles and squares and rectangles. So I plan things out and I circle them and I'll write a little box and say, don't forget to ask this. When I'm interviewing someone, I often make little circles and then I write a note in them and then I cross the circle off when I've asked the question. So we got a lot to talk about today. We're going to talk about America 250. We're going to talk about the World Cup stuff, which I don't know anything about. Hopefully we're going to be talking to Jonathan Hunt, who knows more about that than me. I think Guy Benson keeps up on a lot of the sports stuff, but it's just too much for me. The sports and the headlines and keeping up with Guy.

0: Gutfeld and his stories. So I just excised pretty much most sports knowledge from my to-do list. And I'm definitely a fair weather friend when it comes to watching sports. You know, when my home team is in there having the playoffs, I'll watch the games. Otherwise, it's just time management, guys. I don't keep up, but we're going to be talking about that because people love to talk about it. It's also 100 degrees here in New York, and we're going to be talking about that. The heat wave is affecting everybody. I'm wearing linen from head to toe, so it's even affecting my business casual dress. But I want to talk about America and the promise of America. I spoke the other day, one of my main guests that I had on when I was filling in for Guy was the Honorable Karl Rove, and we had a great interview. It went several segments, and I think they're online. We posted the Rove interview online, and so if you have a chance, go back and listen to that, because I didn't, when I have somebody on like the Honorable Karl Rove, I don't get in their way. I'm not going to spend all my time arguing with them. But I did mention, Carl, I got a couple of disagreements with you on the Iran war, on the Trump administration. And so I kind of put my disagreement out there in the form of a question. I let him answer. But I'm not going to sit and argue with Karl Rove. But I figure I would use this time on the show to kind of give you my perspective, because you didn't get my perspective. You only knew that I had Karl Rove on as a guest, and I disagreed with his take. He was critical of the Trump administration, and he basically said, we are back, we're worse than we started. Karl Rove is what you would call a hawk on Iran, and there's a lot of people on the left, obviously, who they're not happy with Trump's invasion of Iran, the Iran war, whatever you want to call it, the action he took in Iran. And there's people on the right who think that Trump's an anti-war president. He said he didn't want to get us involved in foreign wars. And that's true. Donald Trump said one of the bad things about the previous Republican administrations was we got bogged down in the Middle East. So he did not want to get bogged down in the Middle East. And he would, you know, he put it in simpler terms. He said, we're going to stay home. I'm tired of losing Americans over pointless wars. He would say things like that. Well, he went right in. Whole hog. He attacked Iran. He knocked out the leadership. A lot of Republicans were saying, what are you doing? Karl Rove was saying, good for you. Keep it going. Karl basically wants regime change. He thinks that it's gone on far too long. You can't trust the Iranians. You can't make a deal with them. And basically, to, you know, wrap up Karl Rove's argument, he said that if we were critical of Obama's handing over pallets of cash to the Iranians, we should be critical of Donald Trump and his memorandum of understanding. So let's take a look, or let's take a listen to Donald Trump. I'm playing a clip that doesn't necessarily have to do directly with the war, but it has to do with Donald Trump's attitude about America and our place in the world. Play clip one.
1: We have total control of everything. This is just the beginning of the golden age of America. We're in the golden age of America, and America is going to experience something that I can truly say, I believe, the best is yet to come. It's going to be coming, and it's here, but it's coming at speeds that nobody thought possible.
0: I love the weave that Trump does when he's speaking. So he says, we have total control of everything. That is in reference to Iran. This is just the beginning of the golden age of America. We're in the golden age of America. So he kind of says, it's the beginning, but he says, we're in it. He says, we're going to experience something that I can truly say, I believe the best is yet to come. So again, he goes back and he says, we're not there yet. The best is yet to come. And then he says, it's coming, and it's a bit here. It's here, and it's coming. And then he said, it's coming at speeds that nobody thought possible. That's one of his favorite things to say, like nobody thought possible, that nobody's ever seen before. I like the way that Trump talks about the world, and it's not just his kind of sales pitch for America. It's his idea that optimism is policy, that it is part of our policy. And there's a lot of people who like the, you know, real politique. They like the, they like to approach things in a sober way. They like to, you know, have a realistic view of the world. Trump has an optimistic view of the world. I think it's good for a leader to have an optimistic view of the world. Your analysts, your pundits, your media personalities, your intellectuals can have a cynical view, but I think it's good when a leader has a positive view of the world. So what's he talking about? We have total control of everything. Do we? Do we have total control of everything? No. Do I care that Trump is kind of telling a little fib there? No, I don't. He's trying to reassure the American people who see on the news, oh no, the Iranians are controlling the Strait of Hormuz. They're going to hold this over our head. This is something that one of the points Khorov was making. He was saying, unless we go in and we do full regime change, we can't say we control the region. And if we can't control the region, the whole thing is lost. I don't think that's true. I don't think it's true because I think, for the same reason that Karl Rove thinks, you can't trust the Iranians. You can't trust them. When we make a deal with them, they renege on it. Okay, so the Obama deal didn't really help because we did shuttle over pallets of cash to them, and we released some of the, you know, the funds that we had frozen, and we played nice with Iran. And they said, we have this agreement. So we made an agreement with them, and we said, no more nuclear development. And they said, no, we're gonna enrich uranium, but it's not going to be for the nuclear bombs. It's going to be for the nuclear power. Nobody really believes that. Nobody believes that any Middle Eastern state is going to focus on nuclear power, which, I mean, I think they should, but the that's not what Iran wants to do. The idea that we need to enrich uranium for nuclear power, it's a canard, it's false, and we don't have to believe them. But we don't believe them when Obama did it. We don't believe them when Trump did it, okay? So does that concern Karl Rove? Yes, but it concerns me as well. But the thing is, if you can't trust them, then you can't trust them. So what you do is you make a deal knowing that you can't trust them, and you kind of police them all along the way. Let's bring in J.D. Vance with his, he has a different style than President Trump, but he's been running around justifying the memorandum of understanding, and he has a certain amount of credibility because everybody thinks, from what we understand about him, that behind the scenes, he was against going into this thing in the first place. So a lot of people on the right, the isolationist wing of the Republican Party, said, J.D. Vance, where were you? We shouldn't have been involved in this. But J.D. Vance is saying, calm down, everybody. Regardless of where I stood before the war, I'm going to give you my sober take on it now, and I'm going to tell you why we are in a good position. Play clip number 3.
2: And as we sit here today, their Navy is at the bottom of the ocean, and they have no ability to project power like they did even 12 months ago. What else did he ask you to do? He asked you to destroy their nuclear program. And now, and trust me, I know because I look at the intelligence estimates, if you look at what our own intelligence says about their nuclear program, they are further away from developing a nuclear bomb than they have ever been since basically the last 20 or 30 years. And that is because of you and because of your hard work.
0: Okay, so the big bullet points out of that is Iran is weaker. Why are they weaker? One, their nuclear program was destroyed, decimated, you know, brought lower than it ever has been. Is it completely gone? I guess there's, you know, there's uranium underground and we've got to, you know, find it, or we've got to do what we can to monitor the situation. But their nuclear ambitions are in a worse position than they have been. Do you believe that? I do. Are they totally gone? No. Do we have to make sure it's totally gone? No, because that would mean going to war, a war the American people don't want, okay? And, you know, it would be nice. I would agree with Karl Rove. If we had a Democrat party that was saying, you know what, we want what's best for America. We believe that it is time. We believe we can finally knock them out if we all stick together. They're not going to do that. they are going to use the Iran war against the president, and they're going to run against him, and they're going to try to run up their numbers in Congress, and then they're going to try to impeach him. So even if President Trump has his back against the wall and he has to make this memorandum of understanding with Iran because of electoral politics, even if that is the case, which I don't think that's totally the case, then that's what he has to do, and that's what's going to happen, because he has to think of domestic politics. So you can't have everything you want, Karl Rove. We have the memorandum of understanding. We know they're going to renege on it. And we have to kind of take what we can get. And then if they don't stick to their end of the bargain, then we're going to have to keep fighting with them. I mean, it's already happened. We announced the memorandum of understanding and we said, okay, this is great. Now there's peace and we're going to move forward. And then the Iranians launched some attacks on ships in the Strait of Hormuz. So we attacked them. We didn't go full force. We did proportional attacks on them. I'm the kind of guy who likes to wipe them out. Like, if we're going to go to war with the country, I feel like we should do it and be done with it. I'm kind of like a, I'm pro destruction when it comes to war. I am pro hit them hard and get out, okay? But in situations like this, I think there's people who know more than me about these situations, and they realize this is the way we have to do it. With the Iranians, they hit us with the drones, we hit them back, we're going to keep this. So essentially, I'm more positive about this situation than Karl Rove is. I think President Trump has when he said that word, the first word that I played for you, we have total control of everything. He's not talking just about the Iranian situation. He's talking about the Trump administration and essentially the new American approach to the world. It's part of this whole Trump doctrine, which I think is a hemispheric doctrine. It is, let's control this part of the world. Let's control what we can control. So let's use our influence in this hemisphere. Now, what does that mean? That means Greenland. That's why he wanted to go into Greenland. People joke about this, but they draw these maps online and they say, Trump wants, it's a cartoon of Trump saying, this is all mine. That's all yours. He's talking to Putin. Putin, you can take that. I'll take this. What it really means is Trump wants to assert our influence in this hemisphere. He wants to have the say in the Americas. That's South America. That's North America. Also Greenland. And that's also exerting influence in countries like Venezuela. So Greenland, Venezuela, the Panama Canal, trying to wrestle control away from the Chinese. That's the Trump doctrine. Flex your muscle, try to control what you can control, and then you try to get whatever deals you can get in the rest of the world, and then you put a positive spin on it and you say, we've never been better. Isn't that a very simple, and I think it's an accurate view of the Trump doctrine? This is Tom Shalhoub. I'm in for Guy Benson on The Guy Benson Show. We got more coming up.
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12: Ali comes out to meet Frazier, but Frazier starts to retreat. If Frazier goes back an inch farther, he'll wind up in a ringside seat. Ali swings with the left. Ali swings with the right. Look at the kids carry the fight.
13: Everybody just gathered around, organized. And it was orderly. No kids were out of hand. They just wanted to talk. 2 seconds, throwing tear gas, and the kids were picking up and throwing them back at the cops. And they chased the kids over the hill. The cops were boxing. There was kids all around them. All of a sudden, cops got trigger happy and shot kids.
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15: 1 year ago, Cardinal Robert Prevost was elected Pope Leo XIV as the first American to ever become the Bishop of Rome. In the first official biography of the Pope, author Elise Allen says Leo has a special message to American Catholics.
16: Building friendship, building community, remembering that in spite of our differences, we can be friends and we can treat each other as human beings. You know, I think that's his big message.
15: And it's a message that has been tested and making headlines in the last few weeks as the Pope and President Trump sparred over disagreements about the war in Iran. Allen was the first journalist to have a lengthy interview with Pope Leo after his election, and she says Leo has a quiet strength that may surprise people, but one that can take on the world leaders. He was well prepared to stand his ground even against the President of the United States.
16: I think Leo, you know, was not entirely surprised by that, but he also said very clearly he is not trying to attack anybody with what he says. He's trying to preach the gospel, and I think he sincerely means that.
15: For Fox on Faith, Lauren Green, Fox News.
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0: Tom Shalhoub, in for Guy Benson on The Guy Benson Show. In the last segment, I was monologuing about the Iranian situation. And I was trying to articulate why we don't want to go whole hog on the Iranians. We don't want to completely decimate them and knock them out. That's the Karl Rove position. He essentially wants regime change, ASAP. And we don't want to let them off the hook. That we're going to have to find a middle ground with them because we're going to have to deal with them anyway. No matter how many people, if we knock these leaders out, we already knocked a bunch of the leaders out. If we knock the second tier of leaders out, there's going to be somebody. There's going to be people there that we have to deal with in some way. So we'd better deal with them. And then I'm looking back at my notes during the break here. And I see J.D. Vance very articulately says things in a way I should have said them. Let's play clip two.
1: Well, I can't commit to anything because obviously it depends on what the Iranians are ultimately going to do. As I said up there, what I can commit to is the president's not going to send our military back in unless he has to, unless there's a clearly defined purpose for it. I think that was really the contrast I was trying to draw between open-ended military commitments with no clear objective and what the president of the United States has done, which is define an objective, go and accomplish that objective. If we've got to do more, of course, that's kind of up to the Iranians. If they try to rebuild their nuclear program, if they try to start shooting at commercial vessels again, that's going to change our calculus. But right now, what the president has said is go and make a deal, go and negotiate in good faith, and that's what he's empowered us to do.
0: So that was perfect. That is what I'm trying to get at, is that there's no situation when there's going to be calm seas and everything's going to be great after this, no matter what we do. And so it seems like the approach is sound. So people who are harping at the president on the right and people obviously on the left, they're both wrong. And I almost want to have a more radical position on this, but I don't always agree with President Trump. I'm not somebody who's like MAGA, whatever Trump says is good. I try to find fault in Trump when I can. But in this situation, I feel like Trump and Vance and Rubio, they're pretty on point. You know what they went for? When he sat down with Israel, they said, look, we may be able to do this in one fell swoop. We'll take out the whole leadership and everything will be happy. You know, didn't work out that way. But status quo, it may work out. This is Tom Shalhoub in for Guy Benson.

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2: This is House Call for Health. A recent study from a university in Finland finds that you might be able to exercise longer without feeling more exhausted if you're listening to your favorite music during a workout. Those who picked their own music extending endurance by nearly 20% during intense exercise. For the study, they looked at 29 recreationally active adults completing two identical cycling sessions with about 80% effort. One group cycled in silence, the other chose music, with their workout lasting about 6 minutes longer on average. But despite being able to go longer while listening to some tunes, heart rate and other physical markers remained similar to the silent group. The lead researcher saying self-selected music doesn't change your fitness level, it just helps you to tolerate sustained effort for longer. The study was published in the journal Psychology of Sport and Exercise. For more health news, go to foxnewshealth.com. House Call for Health, I'm Lisa Brady, Fox News.
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4: I'm Gianna Gelosi with your Fox True Crime Minute. A Texas man who's facing a capital murder charge in connection with the death of his pregnant wife has fled the country. On May 4th, the attorney for Lee Mongerson Gilley says his client cut off his ankle monitor before boarding a plane to Canada and then flew from Canada to Italy, where he was taken into custody by authorities. There, he allegedly told officials that he was seeking asylum because he was being wrongfully prosecuted and feared he would face the death penalty. The 39-year-old was charged with capital murder in 2025 in connection with the killing of his pregnant wife, Christina Bauer Gilley, on October 7, 2024. Gilley initially told police that she died of an overdose and he attempted to perform CPR. An autopsy suggested otherwise. She had trauma to her neck and face more consistent with strangulation. Gilley was arrested in 2024, released on $1 million bail, and required to wear that ankle monitor. In 2025, prosecutors say he spoke with a woman about a plan to flee to Mexico. There's more on this story at foxnews.com or subscribe to the Fox True Crime Podcast. I'm Gianna Gelosi with your Fox True Crime Minute.
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5: The 39th President of the United States, Jimmy Carter, addresses the Camp David Accords between Israel and Egypt that, on March 26, 1979, led to a negotiated peace between the two nations, the first between Israel and any of its Arab neighbors.
6: The countrysides of both lands are free from the litter and the carnage of a wasteful war. Mothers in Egypt and Israel are not weeping today for their children fallen in senseless battle. The dedication and determination of these two world statesmen have borne fruit. Peace has come to Israel and to Egypt.
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7: Saving you money, I'm Hillary Barsky. Many Americans are facing mounting financial pressures, but by making small changes to everyday habits can make a major impact on long-term wealth. Last year, nearly three-quarters of Americans failed to meet their savings and spending goals, according to a Vanguard Consumer Survey. Many people, especially those in their 30s and 40s, are falling into costly traps, including failing to boost emergency savings, delaying investing, and taking on too much debt. Financial experts say it's important to prioritize retirement savings. Missing out on employer matches or delaying contributions can have a long-term impact. Also, don't take on financial debt, which chips away at your ability to build real wealth. And it's critical to save for an emergency fund and start to plan for your child's education early. College costs continue to rise, and many families underestimate the importance that the earlier you start to save, the less difficult it becomes in later years. Saving you money, Hillary Barsky, Fox News.

0: Filling in for Guy Benson, it's Tom Shalhoub.
1: Already? We're back. We're on the air.
2: I'm sitting here talking to Matthew Hennessy, and I didn't even realize I was back on the air. I'm glad I didn't say anything bad. It's Tom Shalhoub in for Guy Benson on The Guy Benson Show. Let me tell you something about my daily routine, okay? I get up and I look at headlines. I listen to Fox News. I was saying earlier in the week, I love the Brian Kilmeade show. I probably shouldn't mention there's another media organization that I listen to in the morning. It's called the Blank Wire. Can I say it, Christine? 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
9: Rhode Island,
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8: New Jersey.
7: We got it.
2: That was a little clip of Free Expression. I lost my headset here, so we're reattaching it. I'm here with Matthew Hennessy of the Wall Street Journal, the guy who created the Free Expression, right? You came to me when? Around the holidays, and you were like, I'm creating something new. Was it totally your idea?
10: Wasn't my idea at all, actually. This was an upstairs idea. One of the big corporate suits.
2: Yeah,
10: came up with this
2: idea. They're not that far up. I mean, basically, you're pretty high up at Wall Street Journal.
10: Well, I'm thinking literally in terms of the floors in the building.
2: Oh,
10: these
2: yeah.
10: guys are a few floors up from me. I'd say I'm mid-level at the Wall Street Journal. We don't have to overinflate my role there.
2: But what was your? You used to be like were you the head of the editorial board or whatever? But you were big on the editorial board.
10: You're flattering me, but you're going a little overboard.
2: Okay.
10: I used to work on the editorial pages of the Wall Street Journal. I still do work on the editorial pages of the Wall Street Journal. It's just that the world is more than just newspapers now. It's more than just like things that you can hold and put at the bottom of your birdcage.
2: Yeah, exactly.
10: There are things like newsletters and Instagram accounts and all that has to be managed. So Free Expression is actually a newsletter, a daily newsletter that comes out 5 days a week. We also have the social media accounts, but the main thing is the newsletter, which is a Monday through Friday thing in your inbox.
2: I get it in my
10: inbox.
2: You've been
10: in it. You've been a part of it.
2: I did a contribution to it.
10: And I was glad to have it.
2: And I made the video and we did it and I wrote the thing and the whole deal. So
10: you put us on the map, Tom.
2: I was one of the early adopters, but then I subscribed to it and I told my wife Denise to subscribe to it. So we get it in our inbox.
10: Oh, you get it in two different email addresses?
2: Yes.
10: That's very good. You're kind of like ballot box stuffing there, yes, but I appreciate it.
2: And then the thing is though, I'm more likely to see the Instagram stuff because it's just, like I said, it's in my feed. They're also getting a lot of hits. I was just on the clip we played from Jack, what was his name?
10: Jack Butler.
2: Jack Butler, he's a big contributor.
10: He's my deputy, as we say. He doesn't have a badge or a gun, but he's in charge when I'm not there.
2: I always said... Recently, I said something about a deputy,
10: yeah.
2: And they were like, why do you say it like that? And I'm like, because that's the way they used to say it in the Westerns.
10: Yeah, of course.
2: you get a lot of hits.
10: That's not how they said it in Boston when you were a kid hanging out with Eddie Coyle and all your your running buddies.
2: The deputy. I'm on the Free Expression feed here on Instagram. I just looked at one of the videos and it got something like 6,000 likes, like 6,000 hearts. According to my calculation, that's like 150, 200,000 views, right?
10: Oh, at least.
2: Yeah.
10: Half a mil.
2: So you get a lot of views on these videos.
10: Well, you are sort of the king of social media. You have a lot more going on social media. But anybody who works in this space knows, or I would hope they know, that it's very, very hard to build a new thing on social media, especially.
2: Yeah.
10: It's really hard to build anything new anywhere in any part of the world. But on social media, there's a lot of competition. There's a lot of people who are willing to do sort of insane and crazy things for attention on social media. We're trying to do sober-minded, thoughtful things like talking to people out in on the streets of New York about how much they know about the Constitution or the Declaration of Independence and our founding documents. And, you know, we're trying to put out something that's at once serious-minded and what you would expect from the Wall Street Journal editorial page, but also a little looser, a little, we've broadened the scope a little bit. We do cultural topics. We do the kinds of things that, you know, people seem to want these days. We also do politics and we do policy because that's part of the DNA at the Wall Street Journal. But we've broadened it a little bit. You'll get stuff about, you know, now this is not just, you just invite me here to do a commercial for Free Expression, but since the door is open, I'm going to go through it. You know, we'll do, when Ozzy Osbourne died, we did something on that. We did a good video on that. You know, we've got these crazy kids who are like hacking the New York City subway system with skeleton keys and riding on the tops of the cars and breaking into the token booths. We did a great video on that. It's got about a million views. I mean, we're starting something new. So we're coming from scratch. So I don't, you know, the numbers aren't like, Guy Benson numbers, you know, or Tom Shalhoub numbers, but they're good numbers.
2: They're good numbers. And they're, it is interesting because you'll have one day someone will be talking about Hayek and like, you know, libertarian economics. And the next it's like subway,
10: it's Bad Bunny,
2: people right. who are surfing the subways. Am I correct in thinking that I feel like you came in at what it was like, this was a beginning of the year project, basically?
10: We launched this on December 15th.
2: Okay. And within in very short order, I feel like the young people took over it. Or did you intend them to take it? It's all young people now. Like, they're running the whole thing.
10: I'm a young person, Tom. I don't know if it sound that way on the radio.
2: I'm talking about like millennials, though, like the millennials, 20-somethings, or whatever it is. Yeah, a millennial?
10: You're behind. Millennials are old now.
2: Gen Z. Then I don't know the difference, but the young people are.

0: takes on things as they happen than you or I would, and that's normal. That's the way it's supposed to be. I don't profess to understand all of it. The lingo is certainly mystifying day in and day out. But as you know, as the parents of young people, you just got to sort of like allow this. You can't cut it off. So we're giving them a platform and they're doing great work, but they're not, you know, I've got three young employees, a young woman named Mary Julia Koch, Emma Camp, and the aforementioned Jack Butler are my three editorial
1: hires.
0: They're the ones
1: who, they're all over the feed.
0: They're fantastic.
1: And I said the young people took this thing over, but saying they didn't.
0: I'm deliberately taking a step back here. I don't think that people want to see my fat head on Instagram every morning.
1: Oh, but you still do, and obviously you still do the... you contribute a lot to it, but it does have a lot of youthful energy to it. And I bet the people upstairs are thinking, Hennessy, you did it.
0: Well, they thought we need youthful energy, and they thought of Hennessy. That's obvious that the two go together, and everybody knows that.
1: It has... Why did you decide to call it Free Expression when you dreamed this whole thing up? Like, what's the... what's the deal with it? Is it like... Because it's not a... It's not about people are canceling us and they're not letting us talk and we're now free expression. It's not like most of these things are not, issues. It's not the only issue you're talking about is like freedom of expression, right? Or free speech or...
0: No. In fact, I have a view on this that I'm not sure if I'm right, but it's my view. So I think there's a difference... Stay with me here.
1: Yeah.
0: Between free speech and free expression, we all have free speech. We all understand it's like a right guaranteed in the Constitution. You could say whatever you want, right? But there is some sort of subtle distinction to be made with speech and expression. Expression is the need of our souls. Like, we have to express ourselves. We have to communicate, and we have to participate in the civic dialogue. It's not just a matter of saying the craziest thing that you can think of or being as offensive as you. I mean, there are certain people who do that to good ends, you know, comedians and things will find the limits of or probe the limits of acceptable speech. That's important. And I like that. But expression is something like a little more holistic. I know it's sounding a little bit frou-frou the way I'm putting it, but I'd rather be part of something called free expression than free speech. Free speech sounds like a class at a law school.
1: Yeah.
0: You know, free expression is just more all-encompassing. So, you know, this is a bit of like Monday morning quarterbacking. Like they told me they gave me the name. It wasn't fully 100% my choice. I was in on it, but when you name a new thing, a new publication, there's a lot of cooks in the kitchen, as you can imagine.
1: Yes.
0: So Free Expression was the one that we could all agree on that we thought captured a lot of what we're trying to do. But I've since really fallen in love with it because of all the reasons that I just said. And I try to limit myself to some of these like more erudite sort of flights of fancy about what it could possibly mean. But it does have some bearing on the editorial decisions that we make because... You know, we have columns, we have daily columnists who write for us each on a particular day. We have a political columnist called Matt Continetti, who's very well known in D.C., very well respected, probably the best young right of center political columnist going today, who didn't already work for The Wall Street Journal and who joined us for Free Expression. We've got a British, she was British. She just moved to Australia, writer named Louise Perry. She's sort of she calls herself a reactionary feminist. She has a lot of interesting things to say about the culture, the sort of the sexual revolution and its aftermath. We've got Kyle Smith, who is the Wall Street Journal's film critic, writes a weekly column for us. We have a number of other columnists as well. But then we take outside contributions. We got people writing for us, you know, sort of. We had Tom Sowell write for us, The Economist. We had John Ondrasik, the Five for Fighting guy, write for us.
1: Yeah.
0: We're pulling in, you know, contributions from all different corners of life and curating what I think is a very, very thoughtful and useful, I hate to use the word product, but that's what we call these things. It's like, it's a good read. Like, I'm trying to give people a good read, something good to read in the morning. And then these videos and all this, like, sort of the AV Club stuff is, like, supplemental.
1: Yeah.
0: You know?
1: But, I mean, I think it's just,
0: And I'm also cracking wise myself on a daily basis. If anybody likes what they're hearing, there's a lot of it in free.

0: expression. I've been trying to pour as much of myself into it as I can. So if you like it, I think that means you like me. But if you don't like it, you know, you can send your cards and letters to Tom Shalhoub. Yeah,
1: exactly. Well, would you say we have a, I think about this kind of all the time when you're talking about free expression. Is free expression, do we have more of it now than when we grew up? Because we grew up in a time where people said some pretty, you know, All in the Family. I'm talking about like the kind of entertainment that was acceptable.
2: Happy birthday, America. 250 years of time to celebrate the greatness of this wonderful country of ours. 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
0: Bikers what we against have now, which is
6: BACA,
0: sort of like a crazy quilt and endless buffet
6: for abused children. We exist as a body of bikers to empower children to not feel afraid of the world in which they live. We stand ready to lend support to our wounded friends by involving them with an established, united organization. We work in conjunction with local and state officials who are already in place to protect children. We desire to send a clear message to all involved with the abused child.
0: I think that's actually very, very healthy for our organization,
6: and that we are prepared to lend our physical and emotional support to them by affiliation and our physical presence. We stand at the ready to shield these children from further abuse. We do not condone the use of violence or physical force in any manner. However, if circumstances arise such that we are the only obstacle preventing a child from further abuse, we stand ready to be that obstacle.
0: To talk about your, you know,
6: if you'd like to know more about BACA, please visit our website at
0: it's an overcrowded marketplace. It's like going to, you know, some street fair in India or something. It's like every possible thing you could possibly want at every price point.
7: In the classroom,
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0: 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We do it all the time, constantly, like in a very free market way. We're subscribing, unsubscribing, canceling, bringing
8: back.
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9: 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I'm Tom Shalhoub, in for Guy Benson on the Guy Benson
8: 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And get more information that way. 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
5: 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They also have weekly themes. 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Week three, Words Matter, and Words Can Heal. And the final week, Supporting Loved Ones. 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

0: Each episode brings you real-life adoption stories told by the families that live them, with commentary from experts.
1: Filling in for Guy Benson on the Guy Benson Show. We had a great segment with Matthew Hennessy. I don't know if you guys could tell from our rapport, but I know Matthew.
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1: Kind of like our friends are, you know, family friends. We're both Catholic dads in Westchester.
2: That's the sound of your life.
1: And
2: perfectly.
1: We've been
2: perfect.
1: You know. We've known each other for some time.
2: So the world is created.
3: Does he drive a Fiat?
1: He does not drive a Fiat.
2: But every time you drive after
1: drinking, the Hennessy's, I don't even know if they...
2: gets drowned out.
1: I'm not sure what they drive. But, you know, he's got a bunch of kids. They're all, like, you know, high achieving.
2: And,
1: you know, my kids are great, too. And they all know each other. And
2: a message from
1: Vince. So we're part of that same kind of Catholic community up there in Westchester.
4: Hard to take. But it gave my mom and me more time to plan.
1: Headlines here for my this segment. U.S. economy added just 57,000 jobs in June, and everybody's saying,
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30: Speaker of the House, Carl Albert of Oklahoma, standing only 5'4". He was known as the Little Giant from Little Dixie. In 1992, Albert recalled meeting future presidents Nixon and Kennedy on his first day of Congress.
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34: On the move. I'm Lisa Lucera, Fox News. AAA says about 72 million Americans will travel this 4th of July weekend.
35: Even though airfare and gas prices are higher than they have been compared to last year, that's not stopping people from traveling this holiday weekend. Most people will drive around 61 million, with another roughly 6 million catching a flight. In fact, Delta is warning that flights out of LaGuardia could be affected in part because of hot weather. Airfare is up substantially from a year ago because of higher jet fuel prices, up around 27% according to the latest inflation report, and gas prices are up 67 cents a gallon compared to 4th of July weekend last year.
34: Fox Business's Grady Trimble at Chicago's O'Hare International Airport. Record-breaking heat expected to continue at least through Saturday, with feels-like temperatures of over 100 degrees in parts of the Northeast and Mid-Atlantic. Fox Weather's Michael Estime is on the National Mall.
36: And D.C. isn't alone. Nearly 200 million Americans battling temperatures north of 90 degrees through the holiday weekend. It's shaping up to be the hottest 4th of July in the Northeast and, of course, across the Mid-Atlantic states in more than a decade.
34: The National Weather Service says heat-related illness kills more Americans annually than any other form of extreme weather. U.S. Attorney Jeanine Pirro says she has evidence David Hearn, a former Olympic canoe racer, forcibly ripped the liner of the reflecting pool on the National Mall last month.
1: We have witnesses who are disinterested, who have no motive to lie. They have no agenda. They're just working there, and they are actually witnessing damage to a national monument. We're going to go forward.
34: Hearn previously told the Associated Press he reached into the pool to examine the newly peeled coating. 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
34: The Utah Supreme Court has denied a request from the attorneys for Tyler Robinson, the man accused of killing Charlie Kirk, to keep cameras out of the courtroom. That means next week's preliminary hearing is still a go. The couple who climbed to the top of New York City's Empire State Building has appeared in court.
4: Ivan Kuznetsov and Angelina Nicolau are free on supervised release one day after being arrested on charges including reckless endangerment and burglary. With no tethers, they balanced on a narrow ledge atop the Empire State Building's antenna on Wednesday and unfurled a banner, then he proposed, and they kissed before climbing down to meet police. They were the subject of the 2024 Netflix documentary Skywalkers, a love story about their daredevil exploits. Social media was abuzz about the incident, with the Empire State Building's official account posting a photo of Nicolau's outstretched engagement-ringed hand high above New York, with a caption reminding people to confine their proposals to the tower's observation deck. In New York City, Danya J. Powers, Fox News.
34: Florida law enforcement is searching for a missing teenager with autism.
5: Florida's Department of Law Enforcement has issued its first ever spectrum alert for an autistic teen gone missing from DeLand outside Daytona Beach. The new alerts became part of the state's toolkit for mobilizing resources for a person believed to be in danger, like amber alerts for children and silver alerts for seniors. A spectrum alert will trigger electronic road signs to display information and other emergency alerts to be issued. For this specific case, they're looking for 17-year-old Dominic Harris, who could be traveling to Alabama. In Miami, Eben Brown, Fox News.
34: U.S. employers pulled back on hiring last month, adding only 57,000 jobs, less than half the previous month's total. The Labor Department says the unemployment rate declined to 4.2% from 4.3% in May. I'm Lee Silicera. This is Fox News.
32: 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Filling in for Guy Benson, here's Tom Shalhoub.
6: It is Tom Shalhoub in for Guy Benson on The Guy Benson Show. Welcome back for another hour of talk and opinion and news. And guess what? Speaking of news, we have a Fox News alert. That's right. The Dow closed up over 52,000. That is up 514 points. What does that mean? I'm going to hold. We're holding. We're not selling. This market update is brought to you by Americans for Prosperity. 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And Americans for Prosperity, that's Karl Rove's group, right? He started it, am I right? Or was that a different
0: group? Are you talking
6: group?
0: About the Honorable?
6: The Honorable Karl Rove. He mentioned when his first Super PAC money, wasn't it Americans for Prosperity?
0: We could go with that.
6: Yeah. You're not sure that's true? No, it's not true. Okay, well, you know, you guys, you go to americansforprosperity.org/guy. He's got his own slash. I never had a slash. In my many years in radio, I never had a website with a slash. That's the kind of deals you cut when you're Guy Benson. Okay, I want to talk about the World Cup, but I don't know enough about it. We're bringing in my next guest, Jonathan Hunt. He currently serves as Los Angeles-based chief correspondent for Fox News Channel. He's also a huge World Cup fan, and he seems to know about all this stuff. Okay, Jonathan Hunt, welcome to the Guy Benson Show.
3: Great to be with you, Tom.
6: Jonathan Hunt, I want to start with the news of the U.S. Is the USMNT? Is that the U.S. Men's National Team? Is that what it stands for?
3: You're learning fast, Tom. I'm very impressed.
6: Okay.
3: That's exactly right.
6: U.S. Men's National Team beat Bosnia Herzegovina, and everyone's going nuts. Why? Did they not expect them to beat that team?
3: Well, here's why. Because in winning this, they're into the round of 16, the last 16 teams from across the globe, Tom, that have come here to play in this World Cup. And Tom, I know you don't know much about soccer. I know you don't. You're wondering why you care. Look, you have teams here, baseball teams, for your football teams, who say they're the world champions when they win the Super Bowl or the World Series. They're not the world champions. They're the champions of maybe North America, maybe North America and a couple of South American countries. If you win the World Cup in soccer, you are true world champions. It's the only real global competition. And this is a chance for the United States to become true champions of the world, Tom Chaloux. That is why you now love soccer, because you, Tom Chaloux, love America.
6: It is true. You know what? I like the idea that, and I think there's a lot of, you know, we get a lot of kind of red state listeners and viewers on Fox News, and I get the comments online. People say, oh, with the World Cup, you're focusing on the world. I think there's a lot of kind of American red state types who are essentially like American nationalists. They think of the United States, and they don't like, in the political sense, they don't like globalism. They don't like the UN. They don't like the World Health Organization. They like the United States, right? So when everyone's going crazy over world soccer, I think they put that in the globalist department. And and I don't think they're right to do that. That this is more like the Olympics. It's essentially a nationalist thing because you're rooting for your home country, right?
3: Yeah, absolutely. You are rooting for your home country. And I tell you what, I think a lot of minds are being changed on both sides here, Tom. You've seen all of these fans from across the globe, and you only need to go on social media anywhere, anytime right now, and you see all of these fans, whether they're from Norway, whether they're from Spain, whether they're from the UK, whether they're from many of the African countries, they're all falling in love with the United States. They hear bad things in their liberal media a lot of time about the US, and that so many fans have come over here and said, oh, my goodness, I did not expect this. This is an amazing country. The people are beautiful and generous and kind. The country is amazing to look at. We're having the best time of our lives. So on that side of the ledger, you're getting people falling in love with the U.S. And I think you're seeing a lot of what you call the red state voters, etc., falling in love with the rest of the world, because they're realizing, too, these people are fun to be around, and these people are representing their countries, and we're all having fun in the name of sports. I think it's a glorious event bringing so many people together. And I can tell you, I was in the Santa Clara Stadium, excuse me, FIFA says we have to call it the San Francisco Bay Area Stadium for this purpose. Last night, 68,000 people watching that game last night. And I'll tell you this, a lot of Red Staters were in there, Tom, and they were having the time of their lives. I played a lot of soccer. I've been to a lot of soccer stadiums. Never in my life, Tom, have I felt an atmosphere as I did at the end of that game. 68,000 people singing Country Roads, everybody in the stadium and the entire team going nuts about it. It was a beautiful moment on this week of America's 250th birthday, Tom.
6: It's so true. Who's this guy? Christian Pulisic. Play that sound. This is clip number 31.
0: People from all over the world coming and enjoying America who haven't really gotten to experience it that much. It makes me happy. It makes me proud that people get to see what a good country this is and what we can offer.
6: Again, all the names that are on my rundown here, I don't know who any of these guys are. Christian Pulisic, is he from the U.S. men's national team?
3: Yeah, he's a superstar of the men's national team. And that was his answer to a question I put to him at training the other day that you just played there. And I said to him, don't you love that, one, so many more Americans are falling in love with soccer, but two, and the party was answering there, that so many people from around the globe are falling in love with the United States. And it just is wonderful. And yeah, he's one of the superstars. He plays in the Italian League, which is one of the top leagues in the world. He's a great player. He is driving this U.S. team. And let's hope he continues to drive them. And we get a victory on Monday against Belgium in Seattle and go on to what would then be the quarterfinals. It's getting close. This team can do anything, Tom.
6: Help me explain that. So this guy, Christian, plays with the Italian in the league. But when it comes to World Cup, is this what happens now? You know, people change and they become part of the national team, kind of like the way that, like the Olympics.
3: Yeah, so you're an American player, for instance, or you're an English player, but you can play for any club you want to and any club that wants you in the world. So a lot of the very best American players go over to the European leagues now and join a European club, whether it's Manchester City in England, whether it's Real Madrid in Spain, or in the case of Christian Pulisic, Milan in Italy. So they go because they want to test themselves at the highest level. And then every 4 years, you get the World Cup and they play for their national team. And that's what makes it such a beautiful, extraordinary event, that it only happens once every 4 years. It's the best players from every country in the world all coming together to play the highest level of soccer ever seen. And the U.S., by the way, right now, Tom, I'll tell you this. The U.S. team that we have right now is the best U.S. team there has ever been in soccer. Extraordinary level, extraordinary spirit. Everything about them is American. It's grit, it's determination, and it's talent. It's a great tribute to this country on this birthday week, Tom.
6: I love the way you speak about this, Jonathan. I mean, you are now, I think I remember, if I'm correct, I remember when you got your U.S. citizenship, and it was a very emotional thing for you. On the air, you were talking about. Am I right about that? Am I remembering the right thing?
3: Yeah, you're going to bring a tear to my eye again. Yeah, I was. It was in New York. I was invited to lead the class becoming citizens that day. They invited me to lead them in the Pledge of Allegiance, and yeah, I cried. Are you going to make me cry again now, Tom? It was really emotional. It was an amazing day for me. So it's amazing now to see so many people coming here and loving this country and realizing what I realized all those years ago, that this is the best damn country in the world.
6: It's great. Okay, let's go to the controversy now. Everyone's losing their mind over a red card, which I guess is like what? It's like the penalty box in hockey? I don't know.
3: It's worse than the penalty box in hockey. It means you get sent off entirely. So you can take no further part in that game. And worse than that, even from a U.S. point of view, you are banned for the next game as well. You serve a one-match ban. Okay. This happened to a guy called Flo Balogun, who I said to everybody at the start of this tournament, watch out for Flo. He's going to become a superstar. He is the leading scorer on the U.S. team. And then yesterday, He got tangled up with a Bosnian player. They were both challenging for the ball. He came down, his foot came down on the back of the Bosnian player's ankle. Looked really painful in slow motion. But there's no way that was a deliberate act. And you're only supposed to be red carded if you commit a deliberate act of violence. Absolutely no way Flo Balogun meant to do that. They were just tangled. He couldn't go anywhere else. So it was a mistake by the referee. But it's a mistake that that costs the U.S. team now going forward. They've got to play this next knockout game without their leading scorer.
6: Wow. Out for one game. And like you said, we're down to we're in the final 16 teams. So the way this goes, is it like 16 and then people are going to play the games and then there's going to be eight? Is it like if we play a game and we lose, are we out?
3: Yep, it's all of these rounds now are win or go home, Tom. So yeah, they played a round of 16 against Belgium in Seattle. Win that, they're into the quarterfinals, the last eight. They most likely would play Spain in that matchup. Spain are one of the great European teams, a lot of people's favorites at the start of this tournament to win it. Win that, they would play France in the semifinals, and France are by far looking the best team in the tournament right now. Then they might face Argentina in the final. So if the U.S. wins this World Cup, they will finally, finally, Tom, have announced their arrival as a superpower in global soccer. And that really would be the best 250th birthday gift this team could give this country.
6: Can you imagine? I mean, if the U.S. gets down to the, even if they get to the finals, that's like, it's reminding me of, you know, vibes from 1980, the U.S. hockey team.
3: Yeah, from the miracle on ice to the miracle on grass, it would really be quite something. You know what would be even better, Tom? If some, I don't think they will, but if somehow England were to make it past Argentina in their half of the draw, and it was an England-USA final on this 250th birthday year, wouldn't that be great? Say, like Boston Tea Party, here we go again.
6: That would be unbelievable.
3: Slimy Brit.
6: I mean, we can only hope. I mean, this is actually, you're getting me excited for this kind of thing. My thing is, though, there's so many teams, there's so many players. I don't know how you keep up with it because you're not just like a sports guy, you're a news guy. You got a lot of news to cover as well. We don't have enough time in the day to be monitoring all this stuff.
3: Yeah, but I grew up playing soccer from the age of about 3. I love it. I'm just steeped in it. You know, and when you love something that much, you don't feel like you're working. You just take in everything that's going on in that particular world, and you just soak it up. So to me, Tom, this is the assignment of a lifetime. And I feel like the bosses feel I've earned it from all the wars and everything that I've done, but this is the assignment of a lifetime, and I am having the time of my life. And I hope our viewers and your listeners are enjoying our coverage. And I beseech everybody, go watch one of these games. You won't regret it.
6: Well, that's great. You know, it was funny because I don't know enough about this topic. And so when Christine said we want to do a thing on the World Cup, I said, I don't really know the topic. And she said, don't worry, I got Jonathan Hunt as a guest. He's going to fill in everything that you don't know. And his enthusiasm alone is going to drive the segment. And that's so true. This was fantastic. Thank you, Jonathan.
3: Well, thank you, Tom. Thanks for the kind words. And I've loved talking to you.
6: Thank you.
3: Go USA.
6: Go USA. Jonathan Hunt, Fox News chief correspondent from Los Angeles. This is Tom Shalhoub filling in for Guy Benson on The Guy Benson Show.
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8: Barack Obama ran an almost flawless campaign in 2008, concluding with his election as the 44th president and the first African-American to lead the United States. In early 2008, he spoke to supporters in Chicago.
9: The challenges we face will not be solved with one meeting in one night. 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Change will not come if we wait for some other person or if we wait for some other time. We are the ones we've been waiting for. We are the change that we seek.
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10: I'm Gianna Gelosi with your Fox True Crime Minute. New details emerge in a 24-year-old murder case that has gone cold until this year. Back in 2002, Frank Weiss from Plano, Texas, was found dead near Lake Louisville. Last month, 55-year-old Lisa Honrund was arrested for his murder. She was his wife at the time of his death. Court documents say Weiss was shot with a .38-caliber firearm, and his body was found wrapped in plastic bags, tied up with rope, and weighted down with sandbags duct-taped to his legs. They went on to say that Weiss and Honrund went to dinner 2 days before his body was found, and it was the last time he was seen alive. Detectives learned that Weiss had asked for an annulment, and Honrund signed it. In the days after his disappearance, detectives say Honrund told Weiss's daughter he had gone to Cancun but didn't want to be bothered. Investigators say the case was finally cracked thanks to new information from a key witness, alongside advances in technology and investigative techniques. There's more on this story at foxnews.com or subscribe to the Fox True Crime Podcast. I'm Gianna Gelosi with your Fox True Crime Minute.
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0: Shalou filling in for Guy Benson on the Guy Benson Show. And I'm looking at my rundown here. It's very interesting. The my producer, Christine, wrote Welp on this little factoid here. 2026 Maine Senate Republican polling averages. Susan Collins, 47.8. Graham Plattner, 46.8. Very close. It's very close. That's from the decision desk. And how's it going to end? You know what? It's going to, that race, it's up to the gods. It's like it is, we may be surprised. Plattner may run away with it, or Plattner may get creamed. Susan Collins historically doesn't poll that well. Let's play that audio. You were talking about the women, Jennifer Welch? Yeah. Cut 18.
1: Women are dead all over the country because Susan Collins was the deciding vote for Brett Kavanaugh. And in my home state of Oklahoma, women are dying. Women are dying in Georgia. If you look at the ProPublica reporting, women are dying in Texas. And Susan Collins has blood on her hand.
0: That woman, Jennifer Welch, she's so miserable. She has a face like, you know, what do you call those things in Hawaii? Like the totem pole. She looks like a monster on a totem pole. She's a very unhappy woman. But Susan Collins has blood on her. Susan Collins? I mean, this is like, she is such a watered down centrist Republican. Like, right when, Jennifer Welch, do you realize, like, MAGA doesn't even like Susan Collins because she's voted against the president several times. But here's the thing. Graham Plattner has a shot. I've said this on Outnumbered. I've said it on the Big Weekend Show. I've said it when I was sitting in for Greg on the Five. He's dangerous. Why is he dangerous? Because they're calling him a Nazi. They're talking about the tattoo. They're saying he's a misogynist. They're saying he, he's a liar. He cheated on his wife, whatever. To me, I think there's going to be, Maine is a very rural state. These guys, they don't tune into Fox News all day long. They hear that Graham Plattner is a misogynist and that he's a Nazi. And they think, oh yeah, that's what they said about Trump. I'm going to vote for him. Are you kidding me? This guy's he's a Democrat socialist. And you're telling me that Republicans are going to vote for him? They are. Not because he's Trumpian, because people are calling him a Nazi. Guys in the pickup trucks, guys who go fishing and, you know, they go hunting, and they're not tuned into every little issue. All they know is there's a politically incorrect guy with a tattoo and he's running for office, and he's running against Susan Collins, who they don't like anyway, because she doesn't like Trump. So that's why he's dangerous. He's going to get some Republican votes. This is Tom Shalhoub in for Guy Benson.

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10: This is Fox on Justice. The nation's capital seeing a sharp decrease in crime over the past year after President Trump deployed the National Guard and as the country gets ready to celebrate its 250th birthday. Here are the numbers. A 52% drop in homicide, robbery down 23%, and a 56% decrease in motor vehicle theft. Officials say one area of concern, a spate of brawls in the city known as teen takeovers. Trump's U.S. attorney in D.C., Jeanine Pierre, said many teens need to be treated like adults.
11: The problem is that they don't believe that these young people need to be treated as criminals. They are committing adult crimes.
10: The decrease in crime follows a nationwide trend since President Trump returned to office. The murder rate is now the lowest since 1900. President Trump says the reduction in crime is largely thanks to his border policies. Lucas Tomlinson, Fox News.
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13: I'm Gianna Gelosi with your Fox True Crime Minute. New court filings in an Iowa murder case offer a glimpse of the prosecution's evidence in a fatal shooting that shook the real estate industry 15 years ago. 53-year-old Kristen Ramsey was arrested last month for first-degree murder in the April 2011 death of Ashley Auckland. Auckland was working an open house at a model townhouse when she was shot in the face and the chest at close range. Court documents say a woman who was in a neighboring townhome said she heard two loud noises a few seconds apart, then saw Ramsey by the model home's front door before she was seen by her car talking on her phone. The filings show that call was to an employee of the company that owned the development. At the time, Ramsey was a sales manager. After Ramsey drove off erratically, the witness went to the home and found Auckland unresponsive. Two search warrants were executed at Ramsey's home, including one carried out less than a month after the shooting. In both cases, the document says authorities found guns, illegal substances, and posters threatening violence. There's more on the story at foxnews.com or subscribe to the Fox True Crime Podcast. I'm Gianna Gelosi with your Fox True Crime Minute.
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14: He just may be the most successful music composer ever. Sir Paul McCartney talks about how he wrote a song for a movie, which has become one of his most popular songs to perform live.
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16: 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I read the book, I think, on the Saturday, the Ian Fleming original book, rather than look at a film script, so that I'd get my take on it or my feel for it. And then on the Sunday, I sat down at the piano and came quite quickly. I wrote the song. And Linda wrote the little middle bit, which is like a little reggae bit. What does it matter to you? You've got a chance to get it. And that was it.
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13: I'm Gianna Gelosi with your Fox True Crime Minute. A Texas man who's facing a capital murder charge in connection with the death of his pregnant wife has fled the country. On May 4th, the attorney for Lee Mongerson Gilley says his client cut off his ankle monitor before boarding a plane to Canada and then flew from Canada to Italy, where he was taken into custody by authorities. There, he allegedly told officials that he was seeking asylum because he was being wrongfully prosecuted and feared he would face the death penalty. The 39-year-old was charged with capital murder in 2025 in connection with the killing of his pregnant wife, Christina Bauer Gilley, on October 7, 2024. Gilley initially told police that she died of an overdose and he attempted to perform CPR. An autopsy suggested otherwise. She had trauma to her neck and face more consistent with strangulation. Gilley was arrested in 2024, released on $1 million bail, and required to wear that ankle monitor. In 2025, prosecutors say he spoke with a woman about a plan to flee to Mexico. There's more on this story at foxnews.com or subscribe to the Fox True Crime Podcast. I'm Gianna Gelosi with your Fox True Crime Minute.

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1: It is Tom Shalhoub back on the Guy Benson Show. I have been filling in for Guy. This is my second time this week, and we're having such a great time. And it's really a great week. We've been talking about, this is kind of a positive day today. It's kind of a positive look at the news. I started off with my positive take about the Trump administration vis-a-vis the situation in Iran. And then we, you know, we talked about the American pride during the World Cup. And now we're going to talk about American pride with Griff Jenkins, co-host of Fox and Friends Weekend. He is in South Dakota at Mount Rushmore. Griff Jenkins, welcome to the Guy Benson Show.
2: Tom, it is great to be with you. And we are literally one of America's most iconic monuments, Mount Rushmore. But I thought when you bumped in there, I heard Taylor Swift. And I think as Fox's resident Swiftie, I thought, what's more American than the wedding of the century happening at Madison Square Garden, Taylor and Travis tying the knot? There's so much to be happy about.
1: Griff, I just lost a bet. Christine said that if she plays a Taylor Swift song, that you are immediately going to recognize that and you're going to have a comment on it. And I said, I doubt it. And then she won the bet.
2: You know, it was rigged. It was totally rigged. Just like that FIFA ref, the referee that gave a red card to Flo Balogun, but don't get me started. Let me tell you, let me give you the lowdown, though, real quick, because Fox is going to be covering tomorrow all day. You've got President Trump going to Mount Rushmore. It's one of the most iconic monuments, Tom, as you well know, and many of our great listeners across the country, because it is the shrine of democracy. That's a nickname for it, because it just empowers the best that our country has to offer with our founding fathers. There are four heads up there, of course, with Washington, Jefferson, Teddy Roosevelt, and Abraham Lincoln. But when you see it, and I'd never been here, when I saw, I've just spent the last several hours there talking to great Americans out there visiting, talking to them about what it means to them and why they came on the 4th. And, you know, you really do get a sense of just how strong, despite what some politicians may say about America, whatever stories you hear, oh, you know, America's bad. No, let me tell you, this country is thriving. And so many of the people I talk to, I kid you not, we're going to put this on Fox and Friends. You'll see it tomorrow. Is I asked them, hey, by the way, there's four heads up there now. Should we add any more? And almost all of them wanted to add, you might guess, Donald Trump. Why? Because they believe that he actually has led in difficult times and put America first and set us on a course for the best is still ahead of us in this country on our 250th. And that resonated, and it, of course, is synonymous with what George Washington thought when he founded the country, when Teddy Roosevelt was doing the amazing things he did to expand and preserve our country.
1: That is great. I mean, I'm sure Trump is going to show up tomorrow, right? Are you still going to be there when the president arrives?
2: I've got to fly back after morning live shots, so I'll just miss the president because I've got to get back to do some of the special programming on Saturday in the afternoon. My weekend crew of Rachel Campbell, Stephanie, and Charlie, we're going to be the warm-up act from like 4 to 7 p.m., and then we're going to keep airing some of the stuff we shot out here because we didn't know what we would find when we came out here, Tom. And you know, you figured there'd be some tourist, and maybe you're trying, if we're being honest here. Sometimes you go on these shoots, you're like, well, we talked to two or three people. There were literally more than 100 people that came up to us that wanted to tell us things. One woman started to cry. Her husband, a retired Navy SEAL. Her son, a retired Navy SEAL. They'd never been there. He just got out of the service a couple of years ago and said, this was on my bucket list. I needed to come here, and there's no place he said he's been where he felt the strength of pride standing there looking at this. And by the way, those monuments, those heads are 60 feet big across, and you stand there, and it's just

0: listen to the countless thousands of European soccer fans who came to this country and are sending a unified message to them saying, what are you talking about? You don't even have the slightest idea. You don't know what you got here. It's so special. And, you know, now that we're having this conversation, I'm kind of thinking in my head, gosh, what would the four founding fathers on Mount Rushmore, Washington, Jefferson, Roosevelt, and Lincoln say about what is happening today? And who knows? But if I had to guess, I think they would smile, laugh at that sort of disdain for America and lack of pride in their country and say, you know what? I see your rise in socialism. I see your poll numbers of these people saying they don't have pride. They literally are not going to win. The spirit of America when we started 250 years ago can never be defeated. And I think they would have a longer view and maybe putting it in perspective, saying this too shall pass, just a sad, bad fad.
1: You know what, Griff, as I quoted those numbers to you, I was a little bit curious, so I did a quick search on my phone. This is actually really shocking to me. I'm going to read the poll numbers again. By party, are you proud to be an American? Democrats, not too proud, 55, very proud, 45. So 55, not proud. And Republicans, 93-6. 93 proud to 6, not too proud. My curiosity led me to look up the same poll. This is a Gallup poll in June of 2013. This is smack dab in the middle of the Obama era, okay? Because I thought to myself, Republicans were probably answering less proud in the Obama era, right? And see what those numbers look like there. Is it a reversal of the numbers I just read to you there? Listen to this. Are you proud to be an American in 2013? Democrats, 85-11. 85 proud to 11 not proud. Republicans, 93-6. The exact same number as this year. Does that surprise you?
0: That is remarkable.
1: Yeah.
0: That is remarkable. You're talking about a 30-point swing from Democrats 13 years ago under Obama, as opposed to Trump today, and a perfect consistency in Republicans who see beyond our party leaders or whatever party is in power, because they know that the patriotism, the freedom, the liberties we enjoy, which were not given to us by any leader, let alone Donald Trump or Barack Obama, but by those willing to sacrifice and serve for our freedom and die on countless battlefields across the globe to defend that freedom, they're the ones that have given us the liberty. That's why we often hear on the 4th of July, and particularly on Memorial Day, freedom is not free. It was paid in the blood of those that have made the ultimate sacrifice. And I am pleased to hear that Republicans obviously get that. And it's sad to see a 30-point swing downward in American pride for Democrats, all because of one politician.
1: It is amazing. I mean, I had to double check those numbers, and it's fascinating. So you are out there at Mount Rushmore. You're going to make your way back here. If I'm correct, Fox and Friends weekend is going to be at Liberty State Park, just in, you know, out right by the Statue of Liberty there. Are you going to be there on the weekend?
0: I'm not. So we're going special programming on the channel on July 4th, on Saturday. While you'll have the Liberty Park Monday through Friday crew, Brian Ainsley and Lawrence, they'll be there. But then in the afternoon from 4 to 7 p.m., you'll have Rachel Campos Duffy, me and Charlie Hurt in Washington, D.C. We'll be down there in the sweltering 100-plus heat, warming up the audience ahead of the big show, which will be hosted by Brett Baer and Martha and Dana Perino and others, that will get us into the evening and lead us into the fireworks. And then on Sunday, which is the wrap-up morning, we'll be out of Washington, D.C. still playing back all the great highlights of the fourth celebration of the nation's capital.
1: Well, I may see you, because I may be going out to the Liberty State Park, and maybe we'll cut to they might have something for me to do there, but that would be great. What do you think about the
0: controversy?
1: What? Yeah. So hopefully I'll see you. That would be great. The question is the timing on the fireworks. Some people are upset.
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31: 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A daily cup of Joe can give you an energy boost, but it could also protect against aging.
0: aging, and possibly help ward off chronic diseases. For decades, research has linked coffee consumption to longer life and lower risk of chronic disease. Now scientists say they figured out how. Texas A&M researchers say it isn't the caffeine, but rather compounds in coffee which activate a receptor in the body, recognized for its role in aging, stress response, and disease. The study finding that compounds like polyhydroxy and plant-based polyphenols were much more active, but despite the apparent connection, more research needs to be done, with the researchers noting that current recommendations around coffee consumption are not changing. Researchers also say the study is mechanistic, focusing on how the biological process works instead of proving direct cause and effect. For more health news, go to foxnewshealth.com. 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
17: Rhythmic
14: bass. 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
18: The harmonies
14: yeah.
18: on the piano.
14: Nation, of course.
17: I forgot to plug my
14: melody.
17: Shows. I'm going to be out there the 17th and 18th at Governor's in Long in Levittown.
14: Ooh.
17: You know, I was talking in the last segment about the early shows.
21: You feel different.
17: You know,
21: drive
17: I don't like
21: different.
17: Those 9:30 shows.
21: Don't drive
17: I was trying to book comedians in the late shows.
21: And illegal
17: and
21: everywhere.
17: I think I'm doing a 7 o'clock
23: How serious is youth vaping?
17: But
23: irreversible
17: about,
23: lung damage.
17: That's as late
23: serious.
17: As I want to go.
23: 1 in 10
17: o'clock.
23: Kids vape serious, which warrants a
17: coming
23: serious conversation
17: hour,
23: from a serious parental
17: talk to
23: figure.
17: Representative
23: like yourself.
17: Andy Ogles.
23: Not the seriously know-it-all sports dad. Or the seriously smart podcaster. It requires a serious conversation that is best had by you.
17: Also, we're going to hear.
23: Seriously. The best person to talk to your child about vaping is you.
17: Of our
23: to start the conversation, visit talkaboutvaping.org.
17: And
23: brought
17: we're
23: going to
17: talk about that daredevil
23: Association
17: couple that snuck up the Empire State Building.
25: Did you know that 1 in 14
17: and then, of course,
25: experience homelessness
17: at the end of the show, we have the home stretch.
25: Life.
17: And my
25: the
17: goal for the home stretch today is to not talk about Taylor Swift because Christine is trying to shoehorn Taylor Swift into the show. I can feel it.
25: How
14: could you not? It's a special weekend.
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5: Felony charges for former Olympian. I'm Sue Guzman, Fox News. U.S. Attorney for D.C. Janine Pirro says David Hearn damaged the sealant in the newly renovated reflecting pool at the Lincoln Memorial.
6: Hearn reacted by shouting at that park's employee, saying that she cared too much about the reflecting pool, and why did she even care since it wasn't her pool?
5: Hearn says the sealant was already peeling at the time and that he was simply touching it. The Supreme Court this week ruled states can ban trans athletes from taking part in women's and girls' sports, but California Governor Gavin Newsom says his state will continue to allow
7: it. What does this ruling mean for blue states like California that allow biological males in girls' sports? Well, let's start with this map. 29 states currently ban transgender female athletes from girls' sports. The court said that's okay. For the 21 states that do allow transgender girls in women's sports, well, that's okay, too. States like California are free to set their own rules. Governor Gavin Newsom saying this about the ruling. The Supreme Court's decision does not affect California's laws. The state remains committed to ensuring every Californian, including the LGBTQ community, is met with dignity and respect.
5: Fox's William Lajeunesse. More than 72 million Americans expected to hit the road this 4th of July weekend.
8: Most people will drive around 61 million, with another roughly 6 million catching a flight. In fact, Delta is warning that flights out of LaGuardia could be affected in part because of hot weather. Airfare is up substantially from a year ago because of higher jet fuel prices, up around 27% according to the latest inflation report, and gas prices are up 67 cents a gallon compared to 4th of July weekend last year.
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5: Crews have their hands full with a massive wildfire in Colorado that continues to grow.
11: The Aspen Acres fire in Colorado's Pueblo and Custer counties, burning through nearly 50,000 acres since igniting Monday. The Pueblo County Sheriff's Office says it's 0% contained and has destroyed more than 150 structures.
12: We probably saw at least a dozen homes, and they're leveled. They are leveled. There's nothing left.
11: Tara Stosic, whose home burned, speaking with Denver's Fox 31 News. Wildfires have ripped through more than 250,000 acres across Colorado and Utah after weeks of strong winds and dry conditions, prompting fire weather watches and warnings in those states, as well as parts of Wyoming, Arizona, and New Mexico. Kristen Goodwin, Fox News.
5: 260 million Americans facing extreme heat warnings through the holiday weekend. weekend, the heat even disrupting critical infrastructure and causing significant delays and cancellations for rare travelers in the Northeast. Fox Weather's Michael Estime is outside D.C. with the latest.
3: We have excessive heat warnings that are in effect not just today but through tomorrow, meaning that at times it could feel like 115 degrees. Amtrak issuing speed restrictions because of the heat when temperatures pass 95 degrees to prevent the tracks from warping. So expect those restrictions to add at least 15 to 30 minutes to your trip, according to Amtrak. And D.C. isn't alone. Nearly 200 million Americans battling temperatures north of 90 degrees through the holiday weekend. It's shaping up to be the hottest 4th of July in the Northeast and, of course, across the Mid-Atlantic states in more than a decade.
5: AAA projecting a record-breaking 72.2 million Americans will travel at least 50 miles from home for the July 4th holiday. Officials are urging travelers to monitor local service alerts and prioritize hydration as this heat dome is expected to persist throughout the weekend. I'm Sue Guzman. This is Fox News.
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17: It is Tom Shalhoub filling in for Guy Benson on The Guy Benson Show. What a good show. I don't mean to pat myself on the back. I mean, I'm the guest host. Basically, I'm just trying to hold the whole thing together. And hopefully, you're enjoying it as we go along today. I have a kind of a VIP guest on here. You know, sometimes at the back end of the show, we loosen it up and we just start yapping about pop culture and everything else. But we got a big get, and we're going to take advantage of it. Representative Andy Ogles, Republican from Tennessee. Congressman, welcome to the program.
18: Well, I appreciate you having me on. I don't know about, distinguished guest or whatever, but, I'm here to serve. So let's get it done.
17: Well, thank you. And, you are distinguished and you don't have the other day I was on with Karl Rove. He made me use the honorable Karl Rove. He made me introduce him with the honorable throughout the entire interview. Can you believe that?
18: Oh, that's great. Well, no comment. You can just call me Andy. How about that? Because at the end of the day, John Quincy Adams loved the House of Representatives because it was the people's house. We're elected of the people. We do the people's work. So fancy title or not, I'm still just a husband and a dad trying to save his country.
17: That's fantastic. Well, I hope Karl Rove is listening because he's probably going to upbraid me for that. But he knows my sarcasm. Because I was, I kept talking about the honorable thing in front of his name the other day. So, Representative, I want to talk about the Supreme Court decision. It's like I'm kind of both sick of talking about it, and I'm never sick of talking about it. You just introduced legislation, and I'm fascinated by this, that is essentially going to correct some of the problem if it were to pass. Why did it take till now to some? Why don't you tell me about your bill? Because I heard you talking about it on Twitter. Tell me about the bill and what it's going to do, how it differs from the executive order that President Trump just got whipped on, and tell me if you think it's going to pass.
18: Well, thank you for the question. You know, let's acknowledge two things. One is the immigration system is broken. And Congress has been kicking the can for 60, 70 years. They've tinkered around the edges, but after 1965, Hart-Celler, that set the framework for the disaster that is our immigration system today. And we can go back and talk about Hart-Celler. And then the other issue, though, is that Congress, for far too long, has set back and let the Supreme Court become a legislative body that tackles the tough issues and questions of the day instead of doing its job, which is to legislate these issues. And so when you look at the 14th Amendment that Jacob Howard was the author of, you know, he introduced it in May of 1866. In June of 1866, the Senate passed it. In July of 1866, the House passed it. And then 2 years later, in July of 1868, it was ratified and became, you know, part of our Constitution, part of the law of the land. And it specifies in there, this will not, of course, include persons born in the United States who are foreigners, comma, aliens, comma. And so we have the opportunity. So, you know, part of this is talking about children of diplomats and dignitaries, people who are here and have children that otherwise, you know, yes, they're here, but they're not U.S. citizens, but that comma aliens is we have an opportunity to define what that means. Who is an alien? Who does and does not have a pathway to apply for citizenship? And so my Anchors Away bill is a temporary pause fix of all of those Chinese Communist Party leaders who are taking their children to Guam. They have babies. They go back to China. They raise little communists who hate this country. And because they're U.S. citizens, that million or so Chinese communists that have been born on U.S. soil, each and every one of them could run for president of the United States.
17: It's amazing, right? Now, you're talking about what they call birth tourism. I read the president's executive order. It was rather brief, actually, but it basically said birthright citizenship isn't a thing. He tried to solve the whole thing with one sweeping executive order. I'm assuming that's why I don't know. I'm not sure why the president tried to test the Supreme Court with an executive order. I would rather test it with legislation. Why haven't we had other people propose legislation like yourself before this? And why didn't Trump do it in 2016 when he came in? Why didn't he say, hey, guys, first order of business, give me a law?
18: Well, you know, when you look at Trump's first term, you know, the deep state is real. The deep state literally worked against him every step of the way. Even today in his second term, there are aspects of the deep state that continue to try to undermine the president. But you're right. You know, executive order, to answer the question, is the quick path to a, you know, legal or legislative fix. But the problem is that the next administration, with a stroke of a pen, can undo it. It can just vanish in thin air, which is why we need to codify more of the president's executive orders, why we need to pass my Assimilation Act, which fixes Hart-Celler. It ends the H-1B visa scam, which is wrought with fraud. It ends chain migration, where people are coming here that, quite frankly, are a cousin of a cousin of a cousin, but they get lumped in with some quote-unquote family. You have to have a job. You have to have a background check. If you have a criminal record, you need not apply. I mean, common sense kind of stuff. And then you look at re-migration, where we more clearly defined denaturalization. So you have someone like Mamdani in New York who became a U.S. naturalized citizen, but he lied on his N-400. Currently, that's under the DOJ. My bill moves that over to Immigration and Customs. It makes it an administrative task, so it's quick, it's easy, and it's painless. And they could review his record, they could strike his citizenship, and they could deport him in a matter of hours. And then now you have the Anchors Away, which simply says, if you're pregnant, you're not a U.S. citizen, you cannot come to this country until we fix this mess, quite frankly.
17: So that the Anchors Away thing you just described there, that's the thing that I had in my notes. But you're saying the legislation that you proposed, part of it is, you know, taking the whole hog. Like, let's actually talk about Hart-Celler, because I love, you know, going back to the history of this. In the mid-60s, we wrote the current book, and that's the way our immigration system is now. What happened in the 60s, and why did we essentially change the type of citizen that comes into our country? At the turn of the last century, we were bringing in lots of people in from Europe and other places like that. And then we started bringing in a lot of third world people in the 60s. Did we consciously change that because we said we want a different type of person to come into our country?
18: Well, to your point, before 1965 and roughly for a 40-45 year period from the 1920s, you know, the United States had a quota system. Like, you know, it was regulated how many people from a given country and who could come in. Like, this wasn't just, you know, this idea of come one, come all. Like, there was actually a quota system. 1965, Hart-Celler has passed. Now, they were told back then that this would not change the immigration pathways. It would not change our communities and our cities, that there would not be this wave of migration. Oh, well, they either lied or they were grossly wrong, because we know what's happened. We know the immigration system is broken. We know that it's been abused. It's wrought with fraud. And we have people literally, like I said, I'll go back to China. So I'm on financial services, which is the nerd committee. It's banking. I'm on Homeland Security, self-explanatory. But I'm the chairman of Cyber and Infrastructure Protection, which includes AI. So when I go into the SCIF, I get the same classified briefing that the Joint Chiefs of Staff get, that they brief the president on. And every single day, every time I open my binder, it's China, China, China, China. Maybe a little North Korea. It's China, China, China. Maybe a little bit of Russia. It's China, China. I mean, we know who the enemy is. We know who is trying to undermine us, who hacks us, who steals our IP, who has spies in our universities that bring bioweapons. All of this has been reported in the news. And yet we're allowing them to come to Guam to have babies, to go back to China to be raised. They hate this country, and they could run for Congress. They could run for the Senate. They could run for the White House. This is something that we've got to fix. This is not just a dumpster fire. The building is on fire. We've got to fix this, and we've got to undo all of these people that became citizens with the intent of harming this country.
17: The asylum system is there. It seems like it's permanent. People treat it like it's sacrosanct, like somehow there are tablets somewhere carved in stone that says we have to allow asylum into our country. From what I seem to understand about this system, it was not passed by Congress. These are strange international agreements that the United States made. Am I right about that? Has Congress ever talked about asylum, and can we stop doing it? Is there a way to say, you know what?
18: Yeah.
17: We were wrong about asylum, or maybe there was a time that the United States was able to bring in the tired, the poor, and the wretched and everything else, but that time has passed. Asylum is no longer automatic in our country. Could we do that?
18: We can, and we should. Look, I get why people from all over the world want to come here, right? This is the greatest country on earth. But that being said, this is our country. These are our borders. We are the taxpayer. We get to decide who comes in, and we get to decide who leaves. And if you're coming from a country that hates us, if you're coming here and you don't love the red, white, and blue, if you're coming here and you don't intend to assimilate and be a part of our culture, don't apply. Go back home. Go to Canada. They want you, but we don't. And I'm not going to apologize for that. But I'm not going to stand by and let my country become some, you know, socialist extension of Europe that is failing, by the way. And in fact, you have an anti-immigration sentiment growing in Europe. And if you didn't see the report out of the UK, where 250,000 young girls were systematically raped by these rape gangs in the UK, it's a wake-up call. You have people coming to this country that don't belong here. They never can or will be part of our culture. And they say they see children and women, quite frankly, as something to be used at their whim. And I'm not going to stand by anymore and be silent. I get attacked for it. They call me all sorts of names. But I have a country to protect. I have people in my community to protect. We've got to fix this, and we've got to stop pretending like that we can just look the other way.
17: Who called you names? People in Tennessee? The people running against you?
18: Oh, no, the bureaucrats and the left-wing media. I mean, again, you know, if you believe the left-wing media, the value of the U.S. passport or the image of the U.S. is somehow lesser in the eyes of the world. Let me tell you, ladies and gentlemen, the most powerful, the most sought-after, the most respected passport in the world is the United States passport. The most respected citizenship in the world is the U.S. citizenship, which is why people drive through hellfire, go over broken glass, swim across rivers, risk life and limb to come here, because it is the greatest place to be. But we have people in office that don't love this country, and I'm not going to stand by and let them ruin it. And we've got to fix this immigration system. We've got to undo Hart-Celler from 1965, and we've got to be aggressive and unapologetic about it.
17: I'm speaking with Representative Andy Ogles, a Republican from Tennessee. What's your district?
18: Tennessee 5. So currently I'm in southern middle Tennessee, but with the redistricting, now about 80% of my district stretches into West Tennessee. So I grab Fort Campbell, I go across the Kentucky border, I grab Real Foot Lake, I go down the Mississippi River, and I grab Memphis. And so I have this giant, long, extending, beautiful district, by the way. I've got lots of miles to go before I sleep as we go into this election cycle.
17: Gutfeld and I are coming down there, I think just north of your district, coming to Clarksville.
18: Yeah, well, so in the new district, part of that area is in proximity of my district.
17: Yeah, because you're just a little bit south of Nashville, right? And we're going to be coming just north of Nashville when we come down and do a live show there in the fall.
18: That's awesome. Well, you know, in the fall, of course, that'll be after the primary. You'll be in, depending on, you know, which side of the street you're on, you may actually be in the new 5th district.
17: One more question. It's about the Supreme Court, because there's a lot of people online yelling at the Supreme Court justices. How could they betray us? All this other stuff. And, you know, even yourself, you said, I'm surprised at what the Supreme Court has done, essentially legislating from the bench. So I believe that the conservative justices that voted to uphold this birthright citizenship, which I think was a completely goofy decision, I believe they think their hands were tied by the 14th Amendment. But you just explained to me, the guy you were talking about, Jacob Howard. Okay, yeah. We've all read what he said about the intention of this. And we've also read different letters from legislators going back and forth saying, of course, we're not talking about aliens. I mean, they couldn't be more clear. Why do you think justices that have, you know, these guys, they got a lot of experience. Why do you believe, trying to give them the benefit of the doubt, why do you think they thought their hands were tied by this when it's so patently obvious that the 14th Amendment did not mean birthright citizenship for everybody?
18: Well, you know, part of their argument was the decades of precedence, and quite frankly, Congress hasn't done its job. I mean, this has been a problematic issue for the United States. Again, going back to 1965, obviously we kind of hit that critical mass, that sense of urgency under Obama and now Biden. And so it's time for Congress to act. And, you know, we can clarify that definition of aliens as listed in the 14th Amendment by Jacob Howard. So that we can say, oh, by the way, if you're coming here and you have a baby, I hope you enjoy your visit, but they're still Canadian or they're still, European or wherever you're from. They're not American. And if you want them to be American, you're going to have to apply and you have to stand in line like everyone else. But look, this is, again, I say it all the time. This is our country. We get to decide who comes in and we get to decide who leaves. I'm not going to listen to European bureaucrats who have allowed themselves to be invaded. You know, when you have migrants from third world countries that represent 10-12% of your population in London and Paris and Rome, and yet they're 53% of the sex crimes, I'm not taking advice from you. Yeah. All right. You've allowed your cities to be overrun with people that hate you and hate your women. So don't preach to me with your righteous indignation about how we should control our borders or who's coming here. This is our country, and I'm proud of that. And as we celebrate our 250th anniversary, our birthday, we should be fixing this, and we should do it proud and loud because, again, the red, white, and blue, our freedoms to debate this issue have been paid for and bought with blood of Americans. And again, we owe it to them to uphold what is right and to, quite frankly, to strike back against the Supreme Court because they got this wrong.
17: Holy cow. You know, it's no surprise you got elected. Representative Andy Ogles, Republican of Texas. I'm going to be visiting your great state in the fall with Greg Gutfeld and making people laugh. But thank you so much for joining us. We learned a lot today.
18: Absolutely. God bless you.
17: Thank you. Representative Andy Ogles of Tennessee. This is Tom Shalhoub for Guy Benson on The Guy Benson Show.
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12: I'm Ashley Dvorkin with a Fox Celebrity Profile with Jason Segel, Samara Weaving, and director Yorma Taconi for the dark comedy remake Over Your Dead Body. The story is full of outrageous action as it centers around a couple on a remote cabin getaway whose plans to kill the other go awry when strangers crash their trip.
13: Some of those scenes were really funny and we were laughing, and other ones felt really real and horrific and terrifying.
14: While you're not taking actual punches, like you're falling and going through the mud and getting whacked with stuff in the head.
12: The film has an edge of horror, so Weaving shared her expertise with her co-star.
14: She told me to learn in the mirror like 20 different versions of scared, because we're going to be scared for like 45 minutes to an hour of the movie, and you don't want to be making the same face for an hour.
12: They enjoyed filming together in Finland, where Siegel made sure to make himself at home.
14: I would take these long weirdo walks through Finland.
13: You knew everyone.
14: Yeah.
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0: Tom Shillew back in for Guy Benson on the Guy Benson Show. I want to bring this issue up with our premier love correspondent, Christine.
1: Oh, wow.
0: Yeah, I mean, this matters of love. I think you're gonna do better than me. Matters of the heart. We had this couple at the they climbed the Empire State Building together. Apparently, the man proposed to the woman. Very traditional for these guys. And they furled out a banner that was basically, I think, about peace. Something about like the power of love beats the power of power. But really, it was about the power of love because he turned this into a wedding proposal.
1: Very romantic.
0: You like it?
1: I do. I mean, my gosh. It is my anniversary today, and I'm just thinking that happy my significant other probably wouldn't be climbing 102
0: just
1: stories.
0: Just say husband, would you?
1: Oh, okay.
0: I don't like that significant other talk.
1: Oh, you don't?
0: No.
1: Why? What's wrong with... Hold on. Now we're going to have to probably bring this over to home stretch. What's wrong with significant other?
0: It's... I mean, it was like... It's mealy-mouth talk. It's like, you say husband.
1: Oh, so you really don't like partner, do you?
0: No, unless it's like, you know, I like the word partner, but that's why you shouldn't use it in a romantic sense because, you know, people have business partners. I'd like you to meet my partner.
1: That's true.
0: Hank.
1: All right, all right. I know what I'll go with for this in home stretch. My boo.
0: Yeah, that's right. I don't know. What's the origin of that? Boo.
1: Hey, boo.
0: Yeah, but boo, what is it? It's like, it's got, it's like,
1: it's
0: sweetie.
1: From the 90s, right?
0: It's like, it's something, it's shortened something.
1: How about I look that up and I'll let you know in a couple segments.
0: Yeah.
1: But anyway, I just thought, you know, everybody was so upset about this. Yeah, I know, security, blah, blah, blah.
0: Oh,
1: but
0: I like it.
1: They
0: I like
1: got
0: it.
1: All the way to the top and he proposed.
0: Plus, you know what? For security, it teaches them the flaws in their systems.
1: Okay. 100%.
0: That's good. This is Tom Shillew in for Guy Benson on the Guy Benson Show.

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5: With 6 months until voters pick their congressional representative, we've been tracking the national mood. And our Fox News poll finds a close race for the House. A year ago, Democrats were favored by 7 percentage points. Now, it's a 5-point edge within the margin of sampling error. If the election were today, 52% of voters say they'd back the Democratic candidate in their district, 47% the Republican. That difference comes from greater enthusiasm on the left. By an 8-point margin, more Democrats than Republicans say they feel extremely motivated to vote this year. It's important to remember, while a lead on the generic House ballot question reflects a national preference, House seats are decided district by district. So a party's advantage in the polls doesn't directly translate into winning seats, especially these days with so few competitive districts. I'm Dana Blanton. That's your Poll Parade.
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10: 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The Second Nature Brands company voluntarily calling back certain 10-ounce pouches of its Keto Crunch Smart Mix Trail Mix snacks. 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Packages with other best if used by dates are unaffected by the recall. The affected products may contain cashews, pistachios, and cherries that are not marked in the product contents. The FDA says those contents could cause serious or life-threatening allergic reactions to some consumers who have an allergy or sensitivity to tree nuts or cherries. No illnesses have been reported in connection with the product. Customers who purchased those products should not consume them and can contact Second Nature for a full refund. 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
11: The nation's air traffic controllers went on strike on August 3rd, 1981, grounding about 7,000 daily flights. 3 days later, President Ronald Reagan took an unprecedented move to break the strike. He fired all 12,000 air traffic controllers in retaliation.
12: Let me read the solemn oath taken by each of these employees. I am not participating in any strike against the government of the United States or any agency thereof. It is for this reason that I must tell those who fail to report for duty this morning, they are in violation of the law, and if they do not report for work within 48 hours, they have forfeited their jobs and will be terminated.
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13: I'm Ashley DeVorka with a Fox Celebrity Profile with Andy Serkis and Iman Vellani of the animated adaptation of Animal Farm. Serkis directs, produces, and voice stars in the retelling of George Orwell's 1945 dystopian novella, along with a star-studded cast, which also includes Seth Rogen, Gaten Matarazzo, Glenn Close, and Woody Harrelson. Vellani plays two Piglet characters in the film, and it's her first time doing voice acting.
14: Incredible. I mean, you should have heard that in the booth. It was amazing to witness what Iman was doing, playing bouncing off between those two characters. And I mean,
15: he was doing all of the voices, like every single animal. Yeah. And it was distinguishable, different voices. Like, it was so cool. I was watching the master work, you know?
16: Well, yes, because Andy's such a visual storyteller. So when you're doing like the next project, what's important to you?
14: As a desire to still have a collective experience, I still think we want to be immersed in a project and not necessarily just have stories told to us as 2D.
13: Ashley DeVorkin, Fox News.

0: Filling in for Guy Benson, it's Tom Shalhoub.
1: It is Tom Shalhoub in for Guy Benson, and we spoke earlier with Jonathan Hunt, had a great conversation, and here is a little bit of that. I want to start with the news of the U.S. Is the USMNT? Is that the U.S. Men's National Team? Is that what it stands for?
2: You're learning fast, Tom. I'm very impressed.
1: Okay.
2: That's exactly right.
1: U.S. Men's National Team beat Bosnia Herzegovina, and everyone's going nuts. Why? Did they not expect them to beat that team?
2: Well, here's why. Because in winning this, they're into the round of 16. The last 16 teams from across the globe, Tom, that have come here to play in this World Cup. And Tom, I know you don't know much about soccer. I know you don't. You're wondering why you care. Look, you have teams here, baseball teams, for your football teams, who say they're the world champions when they win the Super Bowl or the World Series. They're not the world champions. They're the champions of maybe North America, maybe North America and a couple of South American countries. If you win the World Cup in soccer, you are true world champions. It's the only real global competition. And this is a chance for the United States to become true champions of the world, Tom Shalhoub. That is why you now love soccer, because you, Tom Shalhoub, love America.
1: It is true. You know what? I like the idea that, and I think there's a lot of, you know, we get a lot of kind of red state listeners and viewers on Fox News, and I get the comments online. People say, oh, with the World Cup, you're focusing on the way. I think there's a lot of kind of American red state types who are essentially like American nationalists. They think of the United States, and they don't like, in the political sense, they don't like globalism. They don't like the UN. They don't like the World Health Organization. They like the United States, right? So when everyone's going crazy over world soccer, I think they put that in the globalist department. And I don't think they're right to do that. I think that this is more like the Olympics. It's essentially a nationalist thing because you're rooting for your home country, right?
2: Yeah, absolutely. You are rooting for your home country. And I tell you what, I think a lot of minds are being changed on both sides here, Tom. You've seen all of these fans from across the globe, and you only need to go on social media anywhere, anytime right now, and you see all of these fans, whether they're from Norway, whether they're from Spain, whether they're from the UK, whether they're from many of the African countries, they're all falling in love with the United States. They hear bad things in their liberal media a lot of time about the US, and that so many fans have come over here and said, oh, my goodness, I did not expect this. This is an amazing country. The people are beautiful and generous and kind. The country is amazing to look at. We're having the best time of our lives. So on that side of the ledger, you're getting people falling in love with the U.S. And I think you're seeing a lot of what you call the red state voters, etc., falling in love with the rest of the world, because they're realizing, too, these people are fun to be around, and these people are representing their countries, and we're all having fun in the name of sports. I think it's a glorious event bringing so many people together. And I can tell you, I was in the Santa Clara Stadium, excuse me, FIFA says we have to call it the San Francisco Bay Area Stadium for this purpose. Last night, 68,000 people watching that game last night. And I'll tell you this, a lot of red staters were in there, Tom, and they were having the time of their lives. I played a lot of soccer. I've been to a lot of soccer stadiums. Never in my life, Tom, have I felt an atmosphere as I did at the end of that game. 68,000 people singing Country Roads, everybody in the stadium and the entire team going nuts about it. It was a beautiful moment on this week of America's 250th birthday, Tom.
1: It's so true. Who is this guy? Christian Pulisic. Play that sound. This is clip number 31.
3: People from all over the world coming and enjoying America, who haven't really gotten to experience it that much. Yeah, it makes me happy. It makes me proud that people get to see what a good country this is and what we can offer.
1: Again, all the names that are on my rundown here, I don't know who any of these guys are. Christian Pulisic, is he from the U.S. men's national team?
2: Yeah, he's he's a superstar of the men's national team. And that was his answer to a question I put to him at training the other day that you just played there. And I said to him, don't you love that, one, so many more Americans are falling in love with soccer, but two, and the part he was answering there, that so many people from around the globe are falling in love with the United States. And it just is wonderful. And yeah, he's one of the superstars. He plays in the Italian league, which is one of the top leagues in the world. He's a great player. He is driving this U.S. team. And let's hope he continues to drive them. And we get a victory on Monday against Belgium in Seattle and go on to what would then be the quarterfinals. It's getting close. This team can do anything, Tom.
1: Help me explain that. So this guy, Christian, plays with the Italian in the league. But when it comes to World Cup, is this what happens now? You know, people change and they become part of the national team, kind of like the way that, you know, like the Olympics.
2: So you're an American player, for instance, or you're an English player, but you can play for any club you want to and any club that wants you in the world. So a lot of the very best American players go over to the European leagues now and join a European club, whether it's Manchester City in England, whether it's Real Madrid in Spain, or in the case of Christian Pulisic, Milan in Italy. So they go because they want to test themselves at the highest level. And then every 4 years, you get the World Cup and they play for their national team. And that's what makes it such a beautiful, extraordinary event, that it only happens once every 4 years. It's the best players from every country in the world all coming together to play the highest level of soccer ever seen. And the U.S., by the way, right now, Tom, I'll tell you this, the U.S. team that we have right now is the best U.S. team there has ever been in soccer. Extraordinary level, extraordinary spirit, everything about them is American. It's grit, it's determination, and it's talent. It's a great tribute to this country on this birthday week, Tom.
1: I love the way you speak about this, Jonathan. I mean, you are now, I think I remember, if I'm correct, I remember when you got your U.S. citizenship, and it was a very emotional thing for you on the air you were talking about. Am I right about that? Am I remembering the right thing?
2: Yeah, you're going to bring a tear to my eye again. Yeah, I was I was in New York. I was invited to lead the class becoming citizens that day. They invited me to lead them in the Pledge of Allegiance. And yeah, I cried. I mean, you're going to make me cry again now, Tom. It was really emotional. It was an amazing day for me. So it's amazing now to see so many people coming here and loving this country and realizing what I realized all those years ago, that this is the best damn country in the world.
1: It's great. Okay, let's go to the controversy now. Everyone's losing their mind over a red card, which I guess is like what? It's like the penalty box in hockey? I don't know.
2: It's worse than the penalty box in hockey. It means you get sent off entirely. So you can take no further part in that game. And worse than that, even from a U.S. point of view, you are banned for the next game as well. You serve a one-match ban. This happened to a guy called Flo Balogun, who I said to everybody at the start of this tournament, watch out for Flo. He's going to become a superstar. He is the leading scorer on the U.S. team. And then yesterday,
1: That was Jonathan Hunt. For the full interview, go to GuyBensonShow.com. This is Tom Shalhoub in for Guy. Coming up, the home stretch.

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14: 1 year ago, Cardinal Robert Prevost was elected Pope Leo XIV as the first American to ever become the Bishop of Rome. In the first official biography of the Pope, author Elise Allen says Leo has a special message to American Catholics.
15: Building friendship, building community, remembering that in spite of our differences, we can be friends and we can treat each other as human beings. You know, I think that's his big message.
14: 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Allen was the first journalist to have a lengthy interview with Pope Leo after his election, and she says Leo has a quiet strength that may surprise people, but one that can take on the world leaders. He was well prepared to stand his ground even against the President of the United States.
15: 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He's trying to preach the gospel, and I think he sincerely means that.
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2: It is my favorite segment. I'm Tom Shalhoub filling in for Guy Benson on The Guy Benson Show, and this is the Home Stretch. We got Joelle, we got Christine, we got Dylan, and I wanted the number one issue.
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4: option. You got to get familiar with your local parking. I just assume anywhere.
3: Please visit our website
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3: 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Or call 1-866-71-ABUSE.
2: Honestly, I mean, Dylan, I'm sure you're not surprised, but I didn't even think of it.
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6: is getting
4: so,
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2: GGP. You want to walk home with me and see how far the walk is?
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4: Is it really 10 minutes or is it like a little more than 10 minutes walk?
2: Maybe 11.
4: Yeah, I'm about between 11 and 13 minutes. And I walk about half the time, but on a day like today, I'm going to call my wife.
2: Yeah.
6: Did you know that 1 in 14
2: children my husband goes to work at 2:45 in the morning.
6: The Gifting Grace Project, Acadiana's homeless children's outreach, seeks to help them.
2: Well, Bobby, if you're listening to this and we did get a ticket, surprise!
6: Did you know that every year, 1,100 to 1,200 children
2: should be no surprise to you that
6: homelessness.
4: Do you think the national audience is growing weary of our talking about the 100-degree weather?
6: To provide,
2: I don't think so because I think this is
6: every donation
2: a lot across the country, right? I don't think it's just the Northeast. I mean, I'm no meteorologist,
6: hygiene products, snacks, and more.
2: Go to
6: GiftingGraceProject.com to learn more information.
4: Or it is funny because my parents spent their last years in Arizona
6: and it was today.
4: Always over 100 degrees there. But in Arizona, it's actually not bad.
2: Don't say it. Don't
6: do
2: go.
6: Sound
2: it's
6: of your
2: a
6: life.
2: Dry heat.
4: Yeah, perfect.
2: A heat is a heat.
4: It's not.
2: It's not
7: the
2: same.
7: It's not the same.
2: I hate when people say, oh, it's 100 in Arizona. But it's a dry heat. What does that mean? My hair's not going to frizz?
4: I mean that, and also it's just much more comfortable. You
7: don't
4: can sit there in Arizona. I'm not saying 105 degrees
7: don't
4: is comfortable.
7: Bust. But a message from NHTSA and the Ad Council.
8: You wanted to be cool.
4: If it's 80 degrees
8: which
4: here,
8: led you to
4: it's
8: smoking,
4: hot, okay?
8: Which led
4: 80
8: to
4: degrees
8: a
4: in Arizona is quite comfortable
8: then
4: because
8: you
4: of
8: met
4: the dry,
8: that special someone.
4: The dry weather.
8: Which led to starting a life with them.
9: It's not as humid.
8: Which led to
4: that's why old people
8: longer.
4: Go there.
2: Well, don't they go to Florida, too?
4: They go to Florida, but
2: that's
8: then
2: just
8: you
2: for the winter,
8: you may be at risk
2: right?
8: for lung cancer.
4: Yeah.
9: My
8: led
9: grandparents
8: you to getting
9: are,
8: a low-dose
9: what, do they,
8: CT
9: what do they call
8: scan?
9: People who go south
8: if
9: of
8: you
9: Florida?
8: Smoke.
9: Snowbirds?
4: Snowbirds.
9: Is that what they call them?
4: Yes.
8: Talk to your doctor and learn
9: they go
8: more
9: down there for
8: at savedbythescan.org.
4: That's wonderful. That's a wonderful life, and it's a wonderful way to, you know, to manage your life.
8: You
4: go down.
8: You feel different.
4: You don't have to deal with the awful winters up here.
8: Draw different. You listen to music different.
4: You know,
8: you probably
4: can't,
8: knew that.
4: It's really.
8: Problem
4: brutal.
8: Is, you,
4: basically you
8: also
4: to,
8: drive.
4: You live in Florida.
8: And
4: during
8: not
4: the
8: in
4: summer,
8: a good way.
4: You've got to just spend
8: that's
4: your
8: why
4: whole
8: driving
4: time
8: high
4: inside.
8: Is illegal everywhere.
2: Well, that's not
8: so
2: fun if you're higher.
4: No,
8: just
4: not.
8: Don't drive.
2: No, I
8: make a plan
2: I love
8: to get a sober
2: I know
8: ride.
2: People make fun. We
8: because
2: had Paul Moreau hosting yesterday and he was making fun of me for living in New
8: brought
2: Jersey.
8: To you by NHTSA and the Ad Council.
2: I love it. I love it up here. You get
10: I taught for 20 years.
2: Seasons.
10: Until
2: New Jersey,
10: I started
2: you get to go to the shore.
10: Eventually,
2: You could go skiing in the winter. I mean, I'm not sure. I don't think we have the most fabulous ski slopes, but we do have them. I sound like a tourist.
4: You know what? I can't imagine going through this. I didn't know New Jersey. New Jersey?
9: If you or your family are free parking sometimes at those stations.
4: So maybe you
9: talk about seeing a doctor.
4: Maybe I'm wrong. I was thinking, my neighborhood, Westchester County.
9: Yeah. Time to talk.
4: You just can't park up there. But Jersey, they're more friendly to parking. Jersey is like, it's car culture. So they have a different
10: attitude. Getting them to listen to hot gossip.
2: I really hope they don't tow. This is a friend drama. So I'm hoping they don't tow the car. And especially if they consider tomorrow holiday, this could be bad.
10: But did you hear that vaping can cause irreversible lung damage and nicotine affects brain development?
4: Well, there's four drivers in my family now.
10: You don't need to gossip if you want to have an open conversation about driving. Vaping. So if you want to get tips on when and how to talk to your kids,
4: as a family, we're sharing three cars now.
10: Brought to you by the American Lung Association and the Ad Council.
2: You have two girls, right?
9: I know about courage. Do they share a car?
4: They kind of share a car, although they don't have a specific car for them. I bought a Fiat 500, which is a wonderful little, you know, what the Fiat looks like.
2: It's
4: a great European.
2: Little, right?
4: Yeah, it looks like a little bean, you know?
2: Okay.
4: It's a standard shift car, so I bought it thinking they're going to learn how to drive a standard. They're going to be the coolest girls around.
2: Wait, what's a standard?
4: Standard's a shift. You got to have a clutch. Shift the car. Stick shift.
2: Oh, stick shift.
4: Yes.
2: Okay.
4: Four on the floor, they call it, but it's actually five on the floor.
9: Dad, we learned about this in school.
4: They learned how to drive a stick, but they don't love it.
9: Smokey Bear said
2: to. I don't blame them.
11: First, drown
4: it with a bucket
11: of water.
4: They don't want to take my Fiat. They're always like, Dad, you can take it.
10: Wow.
2: So are you stuck with the Fiat now?
4: Yeah, I'm always stuck with the Fiat. And they have like, I bought an Audi for myself. Audi A3. 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
5: The heat is on in the East. I'm Ted Lindner, Fox News. From Memphis to Milwaukee to Maine, millions of Americans are dealing with extreme heat that's expected to continue into Friday and the holiday weekend. Fox's Michael Estime is in Washington, D.C.
1: We have excessive heat warnings that are in effect, not just today, but through tomorrow, meaning that at times it could feel like 115 degrees. Amtrak issuing speed restrictions because of the heat when temperatures pass 95 degrees to prevent the tracks from warping. So expect those restrictions to add at least 15 to 30 minutes to your trip, according to Amtrak. And D.C. isn't alone. Nearly 200 million Americans battling temperatures north of 90 degrees through the holiday weekend. It's shaping up to be the hottest 4th of July in the Northeast and, of course, across the Mid-Atlantic states in more than a decade.
5: Temperatures in New York City, Philadelphia, and D.C. hit triple digits on Thursday. It's expected to be just as hot on Friday. Mediated talks and hostilities in the Middle East wrapping up in Qatar. Fox's Jeff Paul.
20: The latest round of indirect talks between the U.S. and Iran wrapped up in Doha, Qatar. The latest, at least for now. Officials there saying that positive progress has been made, and they're already talking about when they will host the next round of discussions. That will likely happen, according to Qatari mediators, after the funeral for Iran's former supreme leader, Ayatollah Ali Khamenei. The ceremonies are set to start this weekend, with the burial taking place on July 9th. Now, the latest technical talks reportedly centered around the full reopening of the Strait of Hormuz, as well as the unfreezing of Iranian assets. Iran's foreign minister says Tehran and Washington will work to establish a communication channel.
5: And a suspected protester with a Tibetan flag apparently lit himself on fire Thursday night around 6:30 outside the UN in New York City. The suspect, taken to the hospital, was dressed in full monastic garb when he planted a Tibetan flag on the sidewalk. 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
5: Crews are battling a massive wildfire in Colorado that continues to grow with extreme fire conditions. Fox's Kristen Goodwin with more.
24: The Aspen Acres fire in Colorado's Pueblo and Custer counties burning through nearly 50,000 acres since igniting Monday. The Pueblo County Sheriff's Office says it's 0% contained and has destroyed more than 150 structures.
25: We probably saw at least a dozen homes, and they're leveled. They are leveled. There's nothing left.
24: Tara Stosic, whose home burned, speaking with Denver's Fox 31 News. Wildfires have ripped through more than 250,000 acres across Colorado and Utah after weeks of strong winds and dry conditions, prompting fire weather watches and warnings in those states, as well as parts of Wyoming, Arizona, and New Mexico. Kristen Goodwin, Fox News.
5: Extreme heat grip in several states in the central and eastern U.S. not keeping millions of Americans from hitting the road and skies this 4th of July.
26: A record-setting 72 million Americans are expected to vacation this holiday weekend. Trending destinations this year include Seattle and Anchorage. Cruises out of Alaska are surging in popularity. The Sunshine State remaining a major draw, with Orlando, Fort Lauderdale, and Miami coming in the top 10. Despite the massive numbers, travel is only up 0.5% from last year. AAA says rising costs may be a factor. Domestic round-trip airfare is now averaging $830.
5: Fox's Dana Marie McNichol. AAA saying the nationwide average for a gallon of gas going for $3.84. The city of Alexandria, Virginia, facing backlash amid their effort to snuff out any fireworks and sparklers locals may be lighting ahead of this 4th of July holiday weekend by calling on community members to report their neighbors if they're seen lighting off any celebratory pyrotechnics. The criticism comes as America is celebrating the nation's 250th birthday with elaborate celebrations from coast to coast. I'm Ted Lindner. This is Fox News.
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7: It's Red Eye Radio. Gary McNamara and Eric Harley talk about everything from politics to social issues and news of the day. Whether you're up late or you're just starting your day, welcome to the show from the Relief Factor Studios. This is Red Eye Radio.
9: All across America, we are Red Eye Radio. He is Eric Harley and I'm Gary McNamara. Welcome and good morning. Thanks so much for being here this morning.
5: Hi.
9: All right. Here we go. You know, there was so much discussion in the minutia of what every judge wrote in the birthright citizenship debate that was going on.
5: Right.
9: But to me, it was real simple. I still haven't. This is months and months and months ago that you had Randy Barnett, who is basically a historian, faculty director of the Georgetown Center for the Constitution and co-author of The Original Meaning of the 14th Amendment, Its Letter and Its Spirit.
5: Yeah.
9: And in all of the mind-frying reading of the minutia the different opinions on it, nobody has been able to defeat this opinion. Once I saw this a ways back, I said, all right, what can beat this? And this is when you look at the drafters of the 14th Amendment, okay?
5: All right.
9: You know, what were they looking at? And he wrote about this months ago in an op-ed piece. Senator Lyman Trumbull, who managed the citizenship clause in the upper chamber, explained that subject to the jurisdiction meant not owing allegiance to anybody else, whether a Indian tribe or a foreign power. In fact, the drafters of the 14th Amendment, and this comes down to, you know, this is the legal argument I cannot, that nobody that voted for, you know, voted that that made the decision that the 14th Amendment protected birthright citizenship across the board.
5: Right.
9: This is the one argument that I have not seen defeated by anyone. We had talked about yesterday on one of the decisions where I think it was a Wall Street Journal said, Roberts just skipped by that. It's like the argument that would have been slam dunk. He's whatever. We're not even going to address that. We're just going to pretend that doesn't exist. And we just said that shows a weakness, because if I'm a Supreme Court justice, I hit every single argument, every single one. I don't sit there and say, all right, I'm going to take 8 out of the 10 points that they made and ignore 2 of them as if they don't exist.
5: Right.
9: When anybody who pays any attention can look at it and go, well, that's because you'll lose that argument legally. It said Senator Trumbull, who managed the citizenship clause in the upper chamber, explained that subject to jurisdiction meant not owing allegiance to anyone else, whether to a tribe, that's a Native American tribe, or a foreign power. Representative John Bingham, the moving force behind the 14th Amendment, used the same framework, referring after ratification to persons born in the United States and not owing allegiance to any foreign power. These statements and others demonstrate how leading Republicans explain the concept the text was meant to capture: birth plus full political membership. When you look at it, it's the Native American part of it that said Native Americans who were here before the members of the colonies were here, they were here.
5: Mm-hmm.
9: But didn't matter that they were here. They were exempt because if they were in a tribe and had loyalty to the tribe, they did not have loyalty to the United States. And when you look at, number one, illegal immigration wasn't even an issue back then. As we know, that wasn't even an issue that came up. But it's not really about that. It's about loyalty. It's about the fact that if you become a citizen from a foreign country of the United States, you have to take an oath. It's an absolute. We need to know where your loyalty is. Yeah. So for the Supreme Court to say that doesn't matter, we're clearly adding the Native American part of it, made it clear, doesn't matter whether you're here, it's where your allegiance is. I don't know of a legal argument that beats that part of the 14th Amendment.
10: No. And I don't know. And Roberts' decision just skimmed right over that. Yeah. What did he call it? Revisionist? Are you kidding me?
9: It's not revisionist. It's a fact.
10: It's very clear, in my opinion.
9: When the 14th Amendment came out, if you were part of Native American tribe, it's in there.
10: Yes.
9: I mean, it's not like it doesn't exist. It's not revisionist history if it's in the 14th Amendment.
10: Right.
9: And so, as he wrote here, he said, everyone agrees that it excludes at least three classes of people: children of diplomats, soldiers from an invading army, and American Indians maintaining tribal relations. In each of these categories, the status of the child depended on the status of the parent.
10: Yes.
9: The constitutional debate is about the original concept embodied in the text that explains these exclusions and whether that concept embraces or excludes children born on United States soil to parents who are unlawfully or temporarily in the United States. The court has never squarely addressed this question. This was written before the decision the other day. And the one Supreme Court decision on the Chinese couple that were here.
10: Wong Kim Ark.
9: Right. Yeah. You can look at that and say, if the Supreme Court was going to make a decision based on precedent, it might be if you are legally in the United States.
10: Legally and or permanently domiciled here.
9: Right. Legally and permanently domiciled, as they were. Nobody's debates that.
10: Right.
9: Then according to the precedent.
10: Yeah.
9: This isn't talking about whether I think it's a good idea or not. This is a strictly legal thing because I think it's a terrible idea to have a birthright citizenship.
10: Mm-hmm.
9: I'm talking about the legal stuff. If you look at it, the Supreme Court, the only correct decision that they could have made using past precedent would be if you are legally in here long term.
10: Right.
9: And I sort of agree with you. They didn't want to rock the boat.
10: This is something that we've seen, I think, in recent years, over the nearly 21 years that you and I have been doing this show together, is that the Supreme Court, and Roberts, I think, is, you know, as Chief Justice, but quite often it's Roberts in his opinion writings. You can go back and look. They're afraid of the fallout. What would happen if we made this decision? But that's not your job. The fallout isn't the issue. The impact isn't the issue. It's whether or not this is constitutional, whether or not that in this case, birthright citizenship and should be abolished, because the 14th Amendment made it clear. And for him to say revisionist, I said to myself, well, that's really rich, because I remember the decision on the Affordable Care Act where you said, well, they wrote penalty, but they meant tax. If they meant tax, they should have used the word tax.
9: Right.
10: And they're on different words. They're on different pages in the dictionary, those two words, for a reason. And they can write it that way. And see, that was the problem. And I think it's been the problem for a number of years in modern years with the Supreme Court. They're afraid of the undoing, the fallout of the undoing.
9: And that's not their job.
10: That is not their job.
9: You know, and but as I've said, you can only say revisionist. Can you explain why it's revisionist?
10: Exactly.
9: Because when you look at it, what would be the reason? Children of diplomats, you can understand that.
10: Exactly.
9: Soldiers of an invading army, you can understand that.
10: Right.
9: Well, American Indians that are based here,
10: right,
9: and showing loyalty to their tribe that they've always had,
10: right.
9: Well, why can't they have dual citizenship?
10: Right.
9: Why can't they? Because what is the other reason besides
10: loyalty?
9: They haven't pledged loyalty to the United States?
10: Loyalty.
9: And then when you look at what our legal immigration system is, when you come in and you are not from this country and you want citizenship, you have to pledge allegiance to the United States.
10: And the diplomatic example to me is if you want to look at that, I think the Native American example exemption is it lines it out perfectly. Both of those, because you ask yourself, right, and that was my question. So why do we have those exemptions? Right. Go back to the very beginning and the idea behind those exemptions.
9: Well, even all, you can make the case all three, soldiers from an invading
10: army. Well, yes, yes.
9: None of them have, none of them, you don't know.
10: No, actually,
9: whether
10: that would be the right. If you want to take one out of the three, talk about soldiers from an invading army. Right. All of a sudden, they're having children here that are citizens, and they're the enemy.
9: But
10: the parents are the enemy.
9: But it's all based on the concept, do you have loyalty to this country?
10: That's
9: all
10: it.
9: Three of those
10: right.
9: are based on that.
10: Well, and then Alito to made ignore the example,
9: that,
10: you know, because of the, probably based on that exemption, you know, of an invading army. But an invading army could mean a number of things these days. Would say invading enemy comes here, gets here, and then has a child or two. And then that child grows up in a society, not here, but is an American citizen for life, but grows up in a country where they're screaming nonstop, death to America.
9: Yeah. Well,
10: there's a reason for those exemptions, and tell me how that doesn't apply. And, you know, you created the exemptions, but the reason behind the exemptions should make everything clear.
9: Well, I think about it we can use Iran. The young woman I knew and then the older man that I knew.
10: Yes.
9: Both from Iran.
10: Right.
9: Both left.
10: Right.
9: Iran. Iran has been, since they both left, has been in that time of the last 47 years when Iran has been an official enemy of the United States.
10: Mm-hmm.
9: How, you know, now he came in because his businesses and ties to the Shah.
10: Yes.
9: When he came here, all he did was be involved in charities, mm-hmm, here in the Texas area. That's all he did. That's how I met him.
10: Yeah.
9: All he did was charitable work. Loved being in the United States.
10: Right.
9: But again, he had to, and the young woman had to do what? What did they have to do?
10: They had to demonstrate their allegiance.
9: They had to demonstrate their allegiance and pledge allegiance to the United States.
10: You know, in doing that, it's a process for a reason,
9: right?
10: So you can demonstrate that behavior when you get to the point of that pledge. You fully demonstrated that behavior, that your allegiance is to this country.
9: And remember, the original reason the 14th Amendment took place was to back up the Civil Rights Amendment, which was to say that blacks, mm-hmm, were taken as slaves into,
10: right,
9: the United States.
10: Right.
9: Their children could become citizens. That's right. What kickstarted that.
10: Right.
9: It wasn't they just said at that particular time, well, let's just have anybody who comes in the United States become a citizen.
10: Right.
9: That was not the original intent of doing it. And it really is, it's amazing because when I first saw that, and I just said, you can't argue the Native American argument, but then you can expand it to the other two, the diplomats,
10: right,
9: and soldiers of invading army. But specifically, they wanted to make sure and added the American Indians.
10: Right. Right.
9: They had, you know, they said, we need to add that. And what's that based on? Who you have loyalty to.
10: Yes.
9: I've racked my brain because when I do these things, I don't want to get burned legally.
10: Mm-hmm.
9: You know, I don't want to get burned and say, you know, Gary, you forgot this. I have racked my brain over the argument that defeats that. And I don't know what argument defeats that.
10: There's no way to defeat it. Yeah. You look at the basis, the spirit of those three exemptions. And there is no way to not extrapolate that out. It's based on allegiance. It's based on the allegiance of the parents. And yeah, if you're here illegally, there is no allegiance at all. You've not, in fact, you violated the law to get here. And then beyond that, there is no, you know, it's funny because I was telling you when President Trump posted on Truth Social, congratulations to President Xi of China for his victory in the Supreme Court on birthright citizenship. And I thought of Bruce Lee. Bruce Lee's parents, his father was an opera singer and went on tour. And so for that last tour, as his mother was expected to give birth, he brought her along. And Bruce was born in San Francisco. Now, for them, from their position, they wanted Bruce to have a life that they believed he would not be able to have in China as a U.S. citizen. And that would mean great opportunity. They actually saved money, hid money, and gave it to him when he turned old enough to leave. And, you know, it's an interesting story. But where does the allegiance of his parents or any parents like that lie? They were only here because the father was an entertainer and he was touring. But his allegiance is still to China. Mm-hmm. And you can't change that. And once again, Justice Roberts backing away, or he just actually just doesn't see it. But it reeks of the court looking at things going, oh, we couldn't stand this kind of fallout. We're not going to go this way. Because they've been doing that on too many decisions that would have massive impacts. But their job isn't to mitigate or prevent the impact and then make a decision based on that impact. It is not.
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9: We are Red Eye Radio. He is Eric Harley, and I'm Gary McNamara. And I know one of the arguments is, well, I mean, we've had this policy for 140 years. Well, it was wrong, and it wasn't based. We can have policy that has
10: that's something that is wrong. Roberts wrote, yeah, right.
9: And that's why I look at this and say, what's the argument against what we already know,
10: right?
9: that the 14th Amendment, when you look at the exemptions, were based on whether you have loyalty to the United States. And we know in our immigration system, if you come from a foreign country and wish to become a citizen, you have to pledge allegiance to the United States. And it was clear in the 14th Amendment, by adding American Indians as an exemption, who are already here.
10: Right.
9: They were here before the people that were making the 14th Amendment.
10: Right.
9: That it was based on not whether you were here and cooperative, legally here and cooperative and, you know, whatever. It's, did you belong to a tribe and do you have loyalty to the tribe and not to the United States of America?
10: Right.
9: I don't know of a political argument that defeats that. And I've been looking for a couple of years for that one. Mm-hmm. For anybody, what's the argument against that?
10: Right.

0: Hey folks, it's Joe, and you have heard me talk several times about my time in the classroom here in Lafayette Parish being a teacher, and throughout those years had come across students who had been experiencing or had experienced homelessness. And I'm here with David Owens of Gifting Grace Project to talk a little bit about the work they do assisting kids in Lafayette who are experiencing the same thing.
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15: 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These aren't just miles. These are moments. They're commitment. 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
1: And we are Red Eye Radio. I'm Gary McNamara along with Eric Hurley. The domicile argument. I thought we were done, and then you and I got into the discussion about the whole domicile argument that they were debating at the Supreme Court with birthright citizenship. We'll get to that in just 1 minute.
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1: Oh, sorry, had my microphone off. I did what you did yesterday.
2: Yes.
1: Hello? Well, we got into the discussion. I thought we were done. It's like, okay, it was simple, but one more argument, one more thing that they brought up, which was the whole domicile thing, where you're domiciled. Now, you did an interesting thing. You looked up the actual definition of domicile.
2: Yes, because there are different legal definitions, right? Mm-hmm. You can talk about, like, a vehicle can be your domicile. I had a 75 Dodge Dart that was my domicile. I had no bedrooms or bathrooms, but it was my domicile. And so you can look at that, right? Your what is your home? And the definition, a domicile is a person's true, permanent, and principal legal home, right? So when they throw around the word domicile, the question is, how are they defining domicile? What is their interpretation of domicile? Because when we talk about illegal aliens coming here from another country, my definition is what I just read, and that is their permanent residence of that country. Now, if they come here, because, you know, this is one thing that Gorsuch wrote, it was actually a dissenting opinion, but it seemed to counter the president's argument on illegal immigrants coming here. And he said, well, if they're, you know, if their domicile isn't here, then where is it? It's their country of origin. That's their domicile. That's their permanent home until they go through the process, Justice Gorsuch, of becoming a permanent citizen here. And there's a process for a reason. Otherwise, why do we have that process? Whether it's to become a citizen or live here, become a resident, a legal resident, long-term. If you've gone through that process, and there's a reason that it takes that going through that process in order to achieve that. And so if we don't have that in place, if they're here because they crossed the border illegally, and now you can just claim this is your domicile as the parents that are about to give birth, I'm sorry, the gestating parent is about to give birth, the non-gestating parent is not. And then they claim, well, this is our domicile. Doesn't fit my definition.
1: Yeah, and so it comes down to what the definition of domicile is, but then we took it a step further mm-hmm. by looking at it and saying, because I'll tell you, every time I was reading something yesterday and saw the domicile argument, like I have every time I've seen it, I get irritated.
2: Mm-hmm.
1: And yeah. I get irritated yeah. because it's not the argument.
2: Right.
1: The argument is not whatever, how you define domicile. Well, I define, legally, I define domicile as this, or I define it as this, or this, whatever it is. Because I thought the same thing when I read that, when he was using the domicile argument against Trump, basically saying, well, they're here, therefore they're citizens. The whole point is the exemptions. The exemptions in the 14th Amendment make any domicile argument moot. It doesn't matter.

0: We can only go through what they've demonstrated to get here, right? So if they're here illegally, we don't know if they're here long-term to do us harm or not. We have no idea. But if you've gone through the legal process, you've at least been vetted, and they've been given a chance to demonstrate that they have an intent to be here long-term and make this their domicile. That's the whole idea,
1: right?
0: And that their allegiance belongs here.
1: I'm just amazed how, because like I said, I get irritated every time I see the domicile argument, because it's the point's moot. It doesn't matter,
0: right,
1: based on the 14th Amendment.
0: Right.
1: It's why did you have exemptions?
0: Mm-hmm.
1: What were the exemptions?
0: What's the source of the exemptions? Yeah, what's the thought behind that?
1: Right.
0: Why would you carve those out and say that it does not apply there?
1: Right. Loyalty to the United States.
0: Yes.
1: And then when you see the immigration process of naturalized citizens, it is pledging allegiance to the United States of
0: America. Yes. And coming here, and whether it starts with coming here on work visas, and then, you know, then you start applying and you tell them, you know, I intend to try and make permanent residence here. You're going through that legal process.
1: Right.
0: And then at some point, I welcome those. Billy Idol became an American citizen. Right on. That's great. I welcome everybody who wants to go through the process legally to become an American citizen to do so legally. Because where it does apply for Gorsuch is you don't know what their intent is. How do you know?
1: You don't.
0: You can't possibly. They haven't demonstrated at all to you. It doesn't matter what they say. Oh, no, I plan to live here long term. You can't just believe that. There's a reason that we have a legal process that takes time to demonstrate that your allegiance is to the U.S. Even if you're marrying someone, if you're a foreign citizen and you come here, and you're going to marry an American citizen, it doesn't just happen right away. They're going to scrutinize and go, well, wait a minute. Is this a marriage of convenience to get citizenship?
1: Mm-hmm.
0: They're going to go through that. They're going to go through that process for a reason.
1: They want to know
0: exactly
1: the intent. In fact, they want to know. What was the movie with Sandra Bullock and what's his name?
0: Hmm.
1: Remember, she was a Canadian citizen, and then they...
0: Oh,
1: Ryan
0: Reynolds.
1: Ryan Reynolds.
0: Yeah, that was a great movie.
1: And then they get... Remember they had to go...
0: She was the boss, and... Yeah.
1: Yeah, but they had to, you know, go through it with immigration.
0: Right.
1: You know, they questioned them whether they really were in a relationship or not, and it was supposed to be a relationship of convenience.
0: Right.
1: But, of course, Ryan Reynolds just had to fall in love with...
0: Right. Of course. Yeah.
1: Sandra Bullock at that.
0: Right. And vice versa.
1: The mean, overpowering boss.
0: The proposal.
1: Ron, that was it. Yeah. Betty White was in that, right?
0: Yeah.
1: She was in that too. As a grandma.
0: It was great scenery that where his family lived.
1: Oh, yeah. That was scenery. Yeah, exactly.
0: That was great.
1: It's like, I want to stay in that house and I want to go in that town
0: for a day or two.
1: But the point is, that's the reality of if you wish to become an American citizen.
0: Well, I talked about my friend who from Germany came over here and she met someone. She fell in love. He was a citizen. He died unexpectedly. But before she could obtain citizenship, you know, he died before she could obtain citizenship because it takes a while. And she had to go back home to Germany. And that applies for a reason. You know, she was domiciled here. What if she had a baby here?
1: We are Red Eye Radio.
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10: We are Red Eye Radio. He's Eric Hurley and I'm Gary McNamara. Wow. Just went to the Babylon Bee.
11: Yeah.
10: Their headlines. Supreme Court rules any baby born at Olive Garden is an Italian citizen. I love this one. American missionaries dispatched to Europe to spread the good news about air conditioning. But my favorite one, in the most exciting moment in the history of the WNBA, woman points at another woman. Oh, my gosh, the Sophie Cunningham thing. I mean, that after Caitlin Clark got hurt, I mean, that thing has gone viral. The pointing.
12: Yeah, yeah.
10: By the way, she has extremely long arms.
4: Yeah, no, she does.
10: I mean, I'm like,
4: but it's so funny when the one where it's with Trump pointing and then her pointing and then Trump pointing. And, you know, it's like that's funny. That's hilarious.
10: That is, I'm thinking about that, you know, that has just upped her marketing potential.
4: Oh, yeah.
10: Like, you can't believe.
4: No, the one thing, right? And she's got it down. That was, it's fun.

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7: In the talks, I'm Sue Guzman, Fox News. U.S. and Iran have concluded their talks in Doha, Qatar. Both sides are reporting positive progress, though there are Qatari and Pakistani negotiators. Fox's Jeff Paul tells us the talks, though, will resume after the funeral of Iran's supreme leader.
8: Qatari officials say that will likely be after the funeral for Iran's supreme leader, Ayatollah Ali Khamenei. Those ceremonies are set to start this weekend, with the burial taking place on July 9th. The latest technical talks reportedly centered around the full reopening of the Strait of Hormuz, as well as unfreezing Iranian assets. Iran's foreign minister says Tehran and Washington will work to establish a communication channel to discuss any violations of the MOU. Iran's parliament speaker and lead negotiator admitted that nuclear inspections will happen, saying they'll have access to just two sites as of now.
7: And funeral services for Iran's supreme leader is set for Saturday, with a week of mass mourning planned. More than 72 million Americans expected to hit the road this 4th of July weekend.
9: Most people will drive around 61 million, with another roughly 6 million catching a flight. In fact, Delta is warning that flights out of LaGuardia could be affected in part because of hot weather. Airfare is up substantially from a year ago because of higher jet fuel prices, up around 27% according to the latest inflation report. And gas prices are up 67 cents a gallon compared to 4th of July weekend last year.
7: Fox's Grady Trimble in Chicago. And 8 days after the earthquakes in Venezuela, rescuers have pulled a 43-year-old security guard out alive from a collapsed basement of a shopping center in the coastal town of La Guaira. Venezuela's interim president, Delcy Rodriguez, says the death toll in the twin earthquake tragedy stands at 2,595, 50,000 people unaccounted for. 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
11: That heat's going to be out there for one more day.
12: Temperatures being 30 degrees above average.
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7: Extreme heat expected to continue to pummel millions of Americans through the weekend, as many people are planning outdoor activities to mark the 4th of July holiday.
13: We have excessive heat warnings that are in effect, not just today, but through tomorrow, meaning that at times it could feel like 115 degrees. Amtrak issuing speed restrictions because of the heat when temperatures pass 95 degrees to prevent the tracks from warping. So expect those restrictions to add at least 15 to 30 minutes to your trip, according to Amtrak. And D.C. isn't alone. Nearly 200 million Americans battling temperatures north of 90 degrees through the holiday weekend. It's shaping up to be the hottest 4th of July in the Northeast and, of course, across the Mid-Atlantic states in more than a decade.
7: Fox Weather's Michael Estime. Former Olympic canoe racer David Hearn indicted on felony vandalism charges for allegedly ripping the liner forcibly from the Lincoln Memorial reflecting pool. He says he's innocent. Government watchdog agency is issuing a report detailing communications failures leading up to the attempted assassination of President Trump 2 years ago.
14: The Department of Homeland Security's Inspector General says there were 102 law enforcement radio transmissions about a suspicious person at the Trump campaign rally in Butler, Pennsylvania. But the Secret Service didn't hear them because it failed to establish joint communications with local police. As a result, President Trump's protective detail was unaware of the threat. Thomas Crooks was shot and killed by a police sniper after firing several shots from a nearby rooftop. One of them wounded then-candidate Trump, another killed a spectator. The agency also reports before the event, Crooks had flown a drone at the site undetected because the Secret Service anti-drone system, manned by a single under-trained operator, wasn't working. Jack Callahan, Fox News.
7: I'm Sue Guzman. This is Fox News.
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1: Red Eye Radio, Gary McNamara and Eric Hurley talk about everything from politics to social issues and news of the day. 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
19: All across America, we are Red Eye Radio. He is Eric Hurley, and I'm Gary McNamara. Welcome, and good morning. You know, the one thing I was thinking about is the number of Supreme Court decisions that basically totally pervert, or court decisions, not just Supreme Court decisions. I'm looking here at the whole radical, the transgender decision yesterday in sports, and I was looking at the Federal Appeals Court for the Ninth Circuit that agreed that the Idaho law, before the Supreme Court got a hold of it, violates the 14th Amendment's guarantee of equal treatment. Look at that. Equal treatment. That's what the gay marriage decision, that's how that changed the 14th Amendment. Now, the good thing about where the left is going, and we said this after, because the 14th Amendment is about equal protection under the law, and it was meant to protect slaves that had become citizens of the United States.
5: Right.
19: That's what it was about. We all know that.
5: Right.
19: And but it was equal protection under the law. You're treated equally, basically under the criminal justice system when it comes to rights and all of that. Gay marriage got to equal treatment under the law, not equal protection. I pray that the liberals really mean and wish to push equal treatment under the law. Why? Because if it's equal treatment, then all taxes have to be the same. We have
5: same dollar amount.
19: I've said this since the gay marriage decision. And anybody that I've talked to, even an expert, just sort of, they don't want to go there.
5: Yeah.
19: Because if it's equal treatment instead of equal protection under the law, then everybody gets treated the same. Not the same percentage, the exact same amount.
5: That's
19: if
5: right.
19: You truly believe that government should treat everybody the same,
5: mm-hmm.
19: There can be no billionaire's tax.
5: Right.
19: Because your point is on the, Gary, you're wrong on this, because what we want is equal treatment where we want equal treatment.
5: And it's equal if they're in the same category.
20: Well, that's not equal.
19: You know, that's where the whole 14th Amendment was, you know, where they were able to get away with that by saying, right, we're treating people of certain levels the same.
5: Right.
19: Well, after gay marriage, it was specifically no equal treatment.
5: Right.
19: Because obviously even the court recognized that a heterosexual marriage is different than a homosexual marriage.
5: Mm-hmm.
19: They're different. Why are they different? You have two sexes.
5: Yeah.
19: There's separate sexes that are getting married. That's the difference. And the whole point was, but everybody should be treated equally. Fine. Everybody pay the same amount in taxes.
5: The same dollar amount, not percentage.
19: Same dollar amount. If you truly believe in equal treatment, that's always my fun sidebar there. Listen to this here. The U.S. Court of Appeals for the Ninth Circuit said that the Idaho law violated the 14th Amendment guarantee of equal treatment and prohibited Idaho from enforcing the ban. The Court of Appeals reasoned that the Idaho law was intended to categorically ban transgender women and girls from public school sports teams that correspond with their gender identity. The law also discriminates on the basis of sex, a lower court ruled, because athletes on girls and women's teams are subject to invasive sex verification procedures to implement that policy, while athletes on the boys and men's teams are not. Really?
5: Yeah.
19: It violates the 14th Amendment on all of those particular issues? Really? Really now? The Court of Appeals really made that argument.
5: Mm-hmm.
19: What it came down to was what Title IX meant. What was the original meaning of Title IX? Which, by the way, it was Obama who changed it. People wonder, how did this thing all get started legally? It was the Obama Justice and Education Department that decided, because remember, he was the smartest man, the smartest president we ever had, that biological sex is what you think you are. It was Obama that started the whole thing. Remember,
17: he even said later, race is a social construct.
19: Right. He even said race is a social construct.
17: But they said in that joint edict with the Department of Education and Department of Justice, this is our interpretation of Title IX.
19: Yes.
17: Mm-hmm. Which, of course, it was a gross misinterpretation of Title IX.
19: Kavanaugh's conclusion that the Idaho, and then there was the West Virginia one, laws do not violate Title IX or the Constitution. First, he explained, Title IX bars discrimination on the basis of sex, and the regulations that implement the law expressly permit schools to maintain separate teams for members of each sex. When both the law and the regulations refer to sex, he wrote, they mean biological sex because that was the ordinary meaning of the word when they were enacted in the 1970s. Indeed, he continued, the Title IX regulations allowed separate sports teams precisely because of the biological differences between the sexes.
17: Yep. And it's, you know, it's, to us, it was always a basic decision. There aren't a lot of moving parts because of Title IX.
19: And as has been brought up many times, you're banning transgenders from sports.
17: No, they weren't. No.
19: You can play on the team of your biological sex.
17: Yep.
19: Yeah, but we might not be able to make the team where we can make the women's team. And so?
17: And remember, part of their argument, too, was, well, then that student would be uncomfortable in the locker room.
19: Yeah.
17: And it doesn't matter if all the girls are?
19: The left went bonkers. Completely.
17: Yeah. Well, remember, this was, in terms of women's issues, this one in 2024 was a greater political driver at the polls than abortion. And now, you know, it's here. It's done. Because, again, a decision like this doesn't take much contemplation. The question should transgenders be able to play in women's sports? It's should biological men be able to play?
19: Yes.
17: In women's sports. That's the question.
19: Right.
17: Because they wanted it to be about a new civil rights movement for transgenders. And that's why they would say, well, transgenders should be able, well, you can play according to what you were born as.
19: Yeah, you can be a trans man and play on a women's team because you're a biological woman.
17: Mm-hmm. Yep.
19: And see, they're furious because they wish to keep promoting the delusion that if you're, if you believe you are another sex, then in reality you are, which of course is completely and totally insane.
17: Right.
19: You're not. You may think you are. Doesn't matter what you think. It's biologically what you are. XX, XY.
17: Yep. That's it.
19: Who was doing, was this NBC yesterday, I think? Ready? Let me play this audio cut here.
17: All right.
19: All right. Trigger warning.
17: Okay. All right. Here we go.
19: Here we go.
20: Just a quick note here. The terms that we're using here during our reporting, biological male, biological female, the high court put those terms in quotations in their decision, in their dissent. But just so you know, we're using those terms from the decision itself, biological male, biological female.
17: Don't blame us.
19: But please.
17: But the dissent.
19: Please. but the dissent put it in quotes as if it's that's just an opinion.
17: That's how they that's how they wrote it. We didn't write that.
19: But they were talking about the dissent on it.
17: Yeah.
19: Not right. Again, the dissent, which right. was yeah. the liberal justice. Now,
17: right.
19: the thing we've always said is Jackson should not have been part of it because she cannot define what a woman is.
17: Right. In fact, on many women's issues decisions,
19: right.
17: she should not be a part of it.
19: But it was, I mean, it's just, it's so stupid. It really is just so damn stupid.
17: We didn't do that. Just so you know, we didn't do that. That was in quotations. That wasn't us.
0: All right. Yeah. Walking on eggshells tonight at 11.
19: Oh, yeah. All the networks were doing it.
17: Yeah. Yeah.
19: No concern about biological women at all.
17: None.
19: And as you said, it's the you think of where the Democratic Party and where the media has gone on this, the liberal media, the radical transgender movement. They are absolutely the most misogynist and sexist people you could possibly meet.
17: Right.
19: The threatening of what Riley Gaines has had to go through. And the women of the Ivy League, remember when that all happened?
17: Right.
19: The swimmers, how they were forced.
17: Yep.
19: You better get in line or we'll destroy your life.
17: Right.
19: The hate, the misogyny, the sexism, which is mainstream in the Democrat Party. It's not... it's almost as great as communism in the Democratic Party.
17: Well...
19: No, but it absolutely... This is... Absolutely mainstream. There is no, this isn't a fringe opinion.
17: No.
19: The misogyny and sexism of the radical transgender movement is absolutely institutionalized inside the Democratic Party and inside the liberal media.
17: Oh, yeah.
19: And you saw it yesterday.
17: Yep.
19: And it's absolutely reprehensible because it's pure hatred of biological women. Absolutely pure hatred. They wish to erase them.
17: Yep. Yep.
19: More than the Bills do O.J. Simpson. If you saw he's not going to be on the...
17: Yeah.
19: He was on the Wall of Fame. Yeah. They've taken him off for the new stadium.
17: Yeah.
19: But just unbelievable. But they... But the funny thing is, they're trying to wrap their hatred of women, their misogyny, and their sexism as some type of virtue signaling that they care.
17: Yeah.
19: It's really amazing.
17: No, I mean, it's... And then, you know, Trump is a misogynist.
19: Yeah, exactly.
17: And yet, their party... You know, what happened to Kamala in December 3rd of 2019 when she had to drop out? Americans aren't ready for a woman president or a woman of color, and it was the primary. Sorry, that's your own party.
19: It's your own party. Yep.
17: 2008, same thing. Sorry, Hillary. It's his time.
19: With identity politics, which is the racism of the Democratic Party.
17: Yep.
19: Now with the anti-Semitism, the Nazism.
17: Yep.
19: The hatred of women and the radical transgender movement, the misogyny, the sexism. Wow, they've got it all covered.
17: No, they do. They do.
19: Anything that's about hate and racism and Nazism and communism and authoritarianism.
17: Look to the left.
19: The Democratic Party owns it now.
17: They own it.
19: We are Red Eye Radio.
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23: The food thermometer is going to be your best friend at the grill because it's unsafe to eat food that has not been fully cooked to a full safe internal temperature because it's possible that bacteria could still be there.
22: But also, with many parts of the country experiencing 90 degree plus high temperatures in recent days and going into Independence Day.
23: If you are serving your food on a picnic picnic table outside and the weather is above 90 degrees Fahrenheit, that food is only going to have 1 hour before it is potentially unsafe and could make you sick.
22: Instead of the normal 2 hour time window for food safety, Carruthers says no matter the cookout location, a reliable cold source is needed both before and after food is cooked. I'm Rod Bain reporting for the U.S. Department of Agriculture in Washington, D.C.
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4: 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If you'd like to know more about BACA, please visit our website at bacaworld.org or call 1-866-71-ABUSE.
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3: We're Red Eye Radio. He is Eric Carly, and I'm Gary McNamara. I want to play this audio cut. Kristen Wagoner from the Alliance for Defending Freedom on CNN about the decision on Title IX and transgenders in sports.
4: Do you believe there should be other limits? She says this is step one, in her view, on pushing trans people out of public life. Should there be bans in other areas, or something that you're pushing for that would limit the rights of trans people in other areas of public life?
5: Because of the differences in the male body to the female body, it's appropriate that when sex matters, we recognize it in the law. And let's talk about Becky Pepper Jackson in this moment.
4: Where do you believe sex matters specifically?
5: I think it matters on the athletic field, and we can see the evidence of that. Becky Pepper Jackson displaced and defeated 470 girls 1,400 times during his middle school career. Took two regional championships and one state championship, sexually harassed and threatened with vile language to violate another woman in the locker room. That's what we're talking about here. Our girls deserve equal opportunities on the field and privacy in their locker rooms.
4: And to follow up on the question, do you believe she is concerned that there will be other efforts, right, in public life? So you said where sex matters. You're talking specifically, I know, about sports and on the field. Are there other areas that you believe sex matters that you would be pushing for?
5: I think that sex matters in private spaces. I think that in our dorm rooms and in our locker rooms, we shouldn't be forced or shamed because we don't want to undress in front of a male. When a male, like Becky Pepper Jackson, which this actually happened, threatens to put male genitalia into one of the female teammates, you know that body parts matter, and that's what this case was about. So yes, I do think that in private spaces it matters greatly. But this decision was very clearly focused on sports, and the court said so in...
3: There you go.
6: Yeah.
3: That's the only place it can go is, where will the discrimination continue?
6: Well, no, that's it. And that's where they're, you know, you can bet it's not over for the activists. They're going to be out there protesting at every turn. But the schools realize, the organizations realize, you can't get away with it. Maybe in some areas, maybe, you know, there's a few schools that can, but it's being rejected by our society more and more.
3: Well, I mean, you can still, if a state says transgenders can play.
6: Yeah, no, they can allow it.
3: Right. This doesn't stop that.
6: No, they can allow it.
3: What it simply has said is schools and districts that say no, women's sports.
6: They're allowed to prohibit it.
3: You can keep it now. Yep. I wonder if, because now that they've made this case, whether somebody in a school district that says no boys must compete can file based on Title IX. Because this upholds the law in two different states, that the law is constitutional, where only women can play and women, biological women can play against biological women. Mm-hmm. The next thing would be a lawsuit in a state or a district that says no males must be able to compete against you, whether at that point, based on Title IX, which I believe you do, you have a great lawsuit ahead.
6: Mm. Yeah, we might. Yeah. We might see that. Yeah. Yeah. You know, but again, you know, for me, there weren't many moving parts here. It was pretty clear. I think it's clear to most everybody. And again, it's not the question of whether transgenders should be able to play sports. Never has been. It's about whether men should be able to play on women's sports.

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1: And he is Eric Carly, and I'm Gary McNamara. 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The other decision coming out yesterday was on campaign financing, which they made the right decision.
2: Yeah,
1: it was a 6-3 majority that said the limit of political parties being able to spend money on their preferred candidates cannot be limited.
2: Right,
1: and Kavanaugh wrote the decision. Where is it here?
3: The opinion for the majority.
1: The opinion for the majority. Yes. Kavanaugh talked about that parties could spend for the first 200 years of this country, could spend freely to support their candidates during campaigns, and could do so in coordination with the candidates. Kavanaugh wrote for the majority. But that changed after Watergate, when Congress tried to purge money from politics. Congress's limited coordination expenditures to reduce what it saw as, quote, what it saw as wasteful and excessive campaign spending. Justice Kavanaugh writes, such limits preclude parties from amplifying the voice of their adherents, impose additional monetary cost and burdens on the political parties, and inflict a stifling effect on the ability of the party to do what it exists to do. They also run headlong into the court's First Amendment precedents, which have repeatedly held Congress may not dictate how much political speech is too much or how much spending on speech is too much. There is only one legitimate government interest for restricting campaign finances. That's preventing corruption or the appearance of corruption. Coordinated spending limits aren't necessarily to advance either of those interests, for example.
3: Mm-hmm.
1: Just because you have money being spent, corruption is corruption. If corruption exists, basically is what he's saying, you go after the corruption. But spending the money on speech, there's nothing corrupt about that. And right. You and I, you know, I remember when you had the when McCain-Feingold came in.
3: Yeah. Yep.
1: And I still remember, oh man, whew. I was working at our affiliate, our great affiliate KXL, and Russ Feingold was in. And I believe I was just, when I used to work at KXL in Portland, I did like, what was it, 9-12 or I think 9-12. And then mm-hmm. Lars Larson, the great Lars Larson, was on after me.
3: Mm-hmm.
1: And it started with, before he comes on, talk a little bit. And then it got to, well, then when he got on, we talked a little bit more. And this was during the Monica Lewinsky thing. There were times where I was on with them the first 2 hours, even when the guests were on. I had such a blast. When I worked in at KXL.
2: Yeah.
1: But one of the times, I think he had Russ Feingold in, and I was sitting right next to him. You know, Lars was in the captain's chair.
3: Mm-hmm.
1: When I got off the air, we switched, and I got in the guest chair, and Russ Feingold was right there next to me. And he was talking about McCain-Feingold. I remember saying to him, who the hell do you think you are to say that you can limit? What do you mean that 2 months before that money should be limited as to what campaigns, what campaigns money they can spend, to promote commercials? That, for example, commercials, remember they were banning commercials, certain types of commercials,
2: right?
1: Political parties from running commercials for a candidate,
2: right?
1: Like 2 months before an election.
2: Right.
1: And it was like the entire point of the money is to promote what the party and the candidate believe. That's why they have the money. They spend the money in order to put out advertisement.
2: It's why people give them the money.
1: Right. And by the way, for the Republican Party, could you please message more effectively with all this money?
2: Well, there's the thing is that
1: now that it opens up, could you please stay on point?
2: I saw one. It was the analysis. This will benefit the Republicans. I said, no, not really. If they don't know how to use the money, you and I have had that back and forth with people over the years. If the content in your message is crap, and you've got $2 billion, and your opponent has 100,000 and has a better message, especially in today's world.
1: Social media.
2: Social media. Prime example, AOC. AOC's first opponent outspent her. I forget what the ratio was. She was a bartender. She's bringing up the tip jar, basically. And she won. And why was that? Now, again, we don't believe the same thing she believes, but the people in her district did, and she won. You can spend all the money in the world if you want to, but if your message is crap, GOP, if you don't know how to be on point, GOP, then it means two things, diddly and squat. So the money part of it, restricting the money part of it, again, is the ultimate attempt is to restrict free speech. Because it's not just that they have money, it's what the purpose of the money is and where the money came from. And we have a right to have our voices heard if we're donors or if we're a special interest group. That was the other thing, too, by the way, is that over the years that we've heard, well, these special interest groups, well, who do they represent? Where do they get their money?
1: Yeah, the people in that group, the people that support.
2: Belong to those members that belong to
1: those ideas.
2: Yeah, and those are the things, you know, that we look at. You have to go back to the entire source to look at what the process is. Because people come up with this arbitrary, I don't know where they came up with 2 months. Well, 2 months. Blah, blah, blah. Why not three? Why not six? Why not for the whole year? Why not never? You know, there's their problem, is everything is always arbitrary. We're going to cap the amount that they can spend and limit the time in which they can spend it.
1: Well, it's the same thing with the whole thing that, remember when we had, going back to Portland again, remember we had the Portland director of Occupy Wall Street, and it was on, corporations.
2: Right.
1: Corporations aren't people. Go, well, no, a corporation is a law.
2: Yeah.
1: It's basically, state law to regulate business, but the people run those businesses.
2: Right.
1: And if it's an American company, it's, Americans that are in that company and run that company.
2: Mm-hmm.
1: But the fact is, they all have free speech rights. The corporation, corporation is a set of laws, but the people, corporation doesn't exist unless there are people. Those people have the right to promote their message of their corporation. You may not like it. Well, then that's why there's special interest groups and unions and, whatever,
2: right,
1: to spend the money in order to get their message out.
2: Yep.
1: And the government has no damn business telling people how much money they can use to promote the things that they believe.
2: Right.
1: And I'm talking about messages that I think suck.
2: Mm-hmm.
1: In the morning time, I'll get up and turn on the TV, and if whatever early morning TV, my God, there is nothing on TV.
2: Ugh.
1: But they play it's all the old shows. It's Matlock and the Rockford Files and all that. But in those programs in the morning, on streaming and everything, it's the ACLU with, I believe, totally disingenuous ads. But they're basically saying, send us money so we can promote and we can do what we need to do, to make sure that all people are equal.
2: Yeah.
1: And what they talking about is illegal immigration.
2: Right.
1: Or when they keep talking about, they're banning books. And most people are like, what the hell are they talking about? Nobody's banning books. What do you mean they're banning books? Oh, you mean like we've always had age-appropriate material for children in schools? That's not banning, but you're trying to make the case disingenuously that, that there's a bunch of people on the right that are banning books from adults.
2: Right.
1: And that's not happening.
2: No.
1: Well, that's an incorrect message, but, until somebody

0: Right. Right, exactly. You know, John Smith is going to work harder than anybody's ever worked harder for the people of his state.
1: Even harder than Clinton?
2: Yes. I've never worked so hard in my life.
0: I'm telling you. It was so great. So great. And the problem is that, you know, in that without any kind of libel or lying about something specific, you know, John Smith once robbed a bank when he was 18. Well, if that's not true, of course, that's against the law. Those laws already exist. I happen to know he did rob the bank, though. The problem is, and he won't work hard. The left has been working to limit free speech. Why? Because they don't want to have the debate. Because if something sounds a little off, then people go, wait a minute, did that actually happen? Then they go to their favorite AI platform and look it up. Did that actually take place? Did this person actually do this or whatever it is? If they're paying attention, those that are willfully ignorant probably don't even pay attention to ads at all. But we should never, ever limit free speech. And political ads are part of free speech. The government doesn't have the right to limit them. Period. Period. Again, not that many moving parts here. You know, yes. They just arbitrarily came up with these numbers years ago and started throwing them out there. Well, we should limit it to this.
1: I just remember, though, with the whole McCain-Feingold, where pointed out this is wrong, this is against our, you have no business, government's got no business telling, especially in political free speech.
0: Right.
1: You know what? And he was so angry at me. He couldn't make a point.
0: Right.
1: He just was angry.
0: Right.
1: You could tell he was furious at me. And then after the interview, stormed out.
0: Right. Yeah. Yeah. It's what happens. The truth will do that sometimes. It will anger the left. And that's why they didn't want ads on the air. They don't want to have the debate. And again, just assume that the ads are wrong and filled with lies. Okay, people can do their own homework.
1: Yeah.
0: They're capable of finding the truth.
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8: We are Red Eye Radio. He's Art Carley, and I'm Gary McNamara. And, you know, the thing is, when you look at, if I'm, for example, the head of the RNC or the DNC, even though neither would happen, especially the DNC.
9: Yeah.
8: Right. Yeah. I'd be looking at it and say, I want the ability to have more money to put out my messages for specific candidates because of social media. Social media has come to dominate so much. I need to make sure that I put out my message. But the other thing is, when you see what happened with the attempt of government to censor.
9: Yeah.
8: Right. Well, we saw what happened with X.
9: Yep.
8: It's more important that we ensure that political parties and candidates have the money that they wish to spend, because we know how the FBI, you know, how involved they were with the censoring of Twitter. We know how the Democrats who were a part, who were really the ones that were in the Twitter files, I think were scared to death when they actually saw how government was attempting to censor the truth to Americans.
10: On the laptop thing.
8: On the laptop.
10: With Facebook.
8: When you look at COVID.
10: Zuckerberg talked about it.
8: Yeah, when you look at COVID.
9: Yep.
8: When you look at all of this where government was attempting to censor the truth, then you need political parties, You need special interest groups. You need lobbyists. You need all these other people that don't have as much power as we've seen the government have to have the money that they need to put out their message, irrespective of whether I agree with their message or not.
10: Right. Exactly. It applies to all.

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4: The heat continues to build. I'm Ted Lindner, Fox News. At Heat Dome, from Memphis to Milwaukee to Maine, millions of Americans dealing with the extreme heat, and is expected to continue into Friday into the holiday weekend. Fox's Michael Estime in D.C. with more.
5: We have excessive heat warnings that are in effect not just today but through tomorrow, meaning that at times it could feel like 115 degrees. Amtrak issuing speed restrictions because of the heat when temperatures pass 95 degrees to prevent the tracks from warping. So expect those restrictions to add at least 15 to 30 minutes to your trip, according to Amtrak. And D.C. isn't alone. Nearly 200 million Americans battling temperatures north of 90 degrees through the holiday weekend. It's shaping up to be the hottest 4th of July in the Northeast and, of course, across the Mid-Atlantic states in more than a decade.
4: Temperatures in New York, Philly, and D.C. hitting triple digits on Thursday, could happen again on Friday. Mediated talks and hostilities in the Middle East wrapping up in Qatar. Fox's Jeff Paul with more.
6: The latest round of indirect talks between the U.S. and Iran wrapped up in Doha, Qatar, the latest at least for now. Officials there saying that positive progress has been made, and they're already talking about when they will host the next round of discussions. That will likely happen, according to Qatari mediators, after the funeral for Iran's former Supreme Supreme Leader Ayatollah Ali Khamenei. Those ceremonies are set to start this weekend, with the burial taking place on July 9th. Now, the latest technical talks reportedly centered around the full reopening of the Strait of Hormuz, as well as the unfreezing of Iranian assets. Iran's foreign minister says Tehran and Washington will work to establish a communication channel.
4: And a suspected protester with a Tibetan flag is dead after he lit himself on fire Thursday night outside the UN in New York City. The suspect, identified as Lobga Rangzin, was dressed in full monastic garb when he planted a Tibetan flag on the sidewalk. 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
4: Crews battling a massive wildfire in Colorado that continues to grow with extreme fire conditions. Fox's Kristen Goodwin.
8: The Aspen Acres fire in Colorado's Pueblo and Custer counties, burning through nearly 50,000 acres since igniting Monday. The Pueblo County Sheriff's Office says it's 0% contained and has destroyed more than 150 structures.
9: We probably saw at least a dozen homes, and they're leveled. They are leveled. There's nothing left.
8: Tara Stosic, whose home burned, speaking with Denver's Fox 31 News. Wildfires have ripped through more than 250,000 acres across Colorado and Utah after weeks of strong winds and dry conditions, prompting fire weather watches and warnings in those states, as well as parts of Wyoming, Arizona, and New Mexico. Kristen Goodwin, Fox News.
4: Extreme heat gripping several states in the central and eastern U.S., not keeping millions of Americans from hitting the road and skies this 4th of July.
10: A record-setting 72 million Americans are expected to vacation this holiday weekend. Trending destinations this year include Seattle and Anchorage. Cruises out of Alaska are surging in popularity. The Sunshine State remaining a major draw, with Orlando, Fort Lauderdale, and Miami coming in the top 10. Despite the massive numbers, travel is only up 0.5% from last year. AAA says rising costs may be a factor. Domestic round-trip airfare is now averaging $830.
4: Fox's Dana Marie McNichol. AAA saying the nationwide average for a gallon of gas is going for $3.84. Venezuela's interim president, Delcy Rodriguez, saying the death toll in the twin earthquake tragedy from last week now stands at 2,595. Nearly 50,000 people remain unaccounted for. World Cup action on Thursday saw Spain defeat Austria 3-0, Portugal over Croatia 2-1, and Switzerland over Algeria 2-0. I'm Ted Lindner. This is Fox News.
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0: It's Red Eye Radio. Gary McNamara and Eric Harley talk about everything from politics to social issues and news of the day. Whether you're up late or you're just starting your day, welcome to the show. 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
14: All across America, we are Red Eye Radio. He is Eric Harley, and I'm Gary McNamara. Welcome and good morning. I mean, with all the Supreme Court decisions, I don't want to forget this because this was really, really powerful yesterday. The mother of a Loyola University freshman who was shot and killed by an illegal immigrant in March delivered tearful testimony on Capitol Hill on Tuesday. Jose Medina is charged with the murder of Sheridan Gorman. 18 years of age she was, of Yorktown, New York. Gorman was walking with her friends near a pier shortly after 1 a.m. on Thursday, May 19th, when Gorman told friends she saw someone hiding behind the lighthouse. Medina was a Venezuelan national who was in the U.S. Illegally. During the hearing before the U.S. House Judiciary Subcommittee on Sanctuary Policies, Jessica Gorman described her daughter as a girl who always waited for others on her grade school's buddy bench. Jessica Gorman challenged lawmakers to sit together to work out solutions, and she made the point, and she went after Representative Jayapal, and we'll play what she had to, Jayapal had to say, and then go to what Gorman had to say. And she said, how come only Republicans care about this?
15: Right, right.
14: Why don't you care about American? It's what we've said. The Democratic Party has made a decision to support the freedom of illegal immigrant criminals over the safety and security of American citizens, and the majority of the Democrat voters back them.
15: Yep.
14: Otherwise, there'd be outcry.
15: Right.
14: And there isn't. But here's Jayapal yesterday, and then we'll go to Representative Jayapal. Then we'll get to Ms. Gorman speaking. Here we go.
16: Unfortunately, this hearing is it's the fourth time in this committee that we've had a hearing on sanctuary cities, the fourth time. And there's many other things that we could be doing other than this.
14: All right. There you go with that comment. Here now is Jessica Gorman, the mother of Sheridan Gorman, who was murdered by an illegal immigrant in March.
17: One thing, because it's been plaguing me, and this is how messed up the situation is. This is why I'm sorry. I get so upset when with your butts, and you don't want to talk about this. This is the fourth hearing. Do you know what I'm thankful for? And this is so messed up, I'm going to say. I'm thankful after hearing, I didn't even know what an angel family was. Had no idea, never even heard about it. There's so many out here. You know what I'm thankful for? I'm thankful that my daughter was just shot in the back of the head, not raped, murdered, dismembered, put in a garbage can like Megan Boss with bleach poured on her, and they didn't fight her for 50 days. And you can actually dismiss the angel families. You can say, but you don't want to hear four sessions on angel families. I'm sorry. You need to. I'm actually thankful that my daughter wasn't raped. How messed up is that? That I'm thankful every day that she was just murdered, not raped and dismembered. Like, think about that. Like, how messed up is that? Do you know what I thought of this morning when I got up? What the joy of, anyone have a baby here? The joy of picking out their first outfit that they're going to wear on their ride home from the hospital. I had to pick out my daughter's last outfit, and she was a fabulous dresser. We had 100 people come to our home. 100 friends and family came to her home. We had her cremated, actually, after. And they all decorated her urn with rhinestones. All of them put it on there. She's fabulous, even in death. But the first time, all the excitement of having a child and then having people make excuses and buts. I'm sorry. This is unacceptable. There are so many angel families out here. And the day that I have to wake up and be thankful that my daughter was only shot and not raped should tell you something.
14: That's Jessica Gorman. Let's continue what else she had to say yesterday. And a lot of her fury was at Jayapal saying, this is a fourth time for sanctuary cities. Well, the reason they keep doing it is because you keep promoting the same damn policies that protect illegal immigrant criminals over the safety and security of American citizens. Here's more from Jessica.
17: I'm a lover, not a fighter. I'm a lover. I love children. pumping people up and making them feel good about themselves. I'm not racist. I'm not xenophobic. We've done everything right, my husband and I. We taught our daughter to be a wonderful, beautiful person. Her love was extravagant. And now I'm going to have to spend my last waking moment. I'm going to have to spend fighting against these policies, fighting for people to say her name. So if you have the courage, please come talk to me. Come sit on that bench. I'll buy Congress a bench. Talk to each other. Talk to each other. We shouldn't be screaming across the room. I mean, we also shouldn't say but, because I have to just say, and I understand that you're here for a reason. I don't understand why it's only the Republican side that cares about our American children. And I know that you're a mother. I know that you're a father. I deeply value that. But basically what you just did, what you said was, I'm so sorry for your loss. I have a daughter too. I have a son. I feel your pain. You don't. You don't feel my pain. Because the next words out of your mouth were, but. There's no but when your child is in the coffin. There's no but. And I need you to understand that. And if you ever want to talk about it, I'm here. I'm going to buy you a bench. You can put that on the record. I'm going to buy Congress the bench. And they can come and sit and hold my hand and look me in the eye and explain to me why illegal immigrants are more important than my daughter.
14: Oh, man, that's just good luck trying to debate that. That's just absolutely heartbreaking. It's crushing. And that she would have the strength to be there. You know, that's a testament to the power of moms and dads. But in the wake of such a loss, I can't imagine.
15: And then it got to be, she probably was talking about this moment when you had Representative Mike Lawler, the Republican, go after Jamie Raskin. This got pretty brutal. Here we go.
18: The same outrage you feel about Renee Good and Alex Pretty, you should feel about Sheridan Gorman and Lincoln Riley and every Angel family in this country.
19: I do feel that outrage.
18: You do not. Because if you did, you would not support sanctuary jurisdiction.
19: Do you feel the outrage about Alex Pretty and Renee Good?
18: You should be ashamed of yourself.
19: You don't belong in this committee. You should get the hell out of here. You don't understand the rules of the committee. You don't understand the Constitution.
20: You're a disgrace. Mr. Raskin.
18: You're absolutely full of disgrace supporting sanctuary policy.
19: Say one word about Alex Pretty.
18: I wrote a whole New York Times op-ed about it. You should be absolutely ashamed of yourself for opposing sanctuary policies that resulted in their daughter's death.
15: You can't defend sanctuary cities.
14: Nope.
15: You can't defend it.
14: Nope. You can't. You can't.
15: You cannot.
14: For years, they've been building this out to offer protection to criminals.
15: Yep. To illegal immigrant criminals that they believe their freedom is more important than the safety and security of American citizens. And it's been going on for a long time. And it is another core of the Democratic Party. And that's something that we've been pointing out for a significant period of time, whether it's the racism of identity politics, the misogyny and sexism of the radical transgender movement, the insanity of sanctuary cities, where they value the freedom of illegal immigrant criminals over the safety and security of American citizens. My God, why does the party exist? Does the party exist to make America better and protect and serve American citizens? Why the hell does the Democratic Party exist?
14: They just care nothing about citizens. Nothing.
15: No.
14: Nothing. They just wrote their new constitution.
15: Yeah.
14: No police officers, no prisons, no border patrol.
15: Yep.
14: Which essentially means a lawless nation. That's what they want. No protection for you. That's what they want. They've officially made that known. Because the Democratic Socialists are the Democratic Party.
15: Mm-hmm.
14: Go ahead. If you're a Democrat and you're a member of the party, go ahead and argue with them. on their new constitution. Go ahead. Argue with what they want to put in place. They've even got Mamdani dodging questions on should prisons exist. That's how bad it's gotten since he's been elected. God help us if they get control again.
15: Yeah.
14: This, as we have been saying all along for years, is not over. They still win elections. And they very well could take the midterms. And then they could take the White House in 28.
15: By the way, to Jessica Gorman, the Democrats are not going to take you up on your offer.
14: They will not.
15: They've been through this. They believe that the safety and security of illegal immigrant criminals are more important than the life of your daughter.
14: That's right. They believe you're a xenophobe.
15: Yes.
14: You can say that you're not. Right. They're going to call you one.
15: Right. And because your daughter is murdered is no justification for not wanting to protect illegal immigrant criminals. My God, I can't believe I'm saying this, but that's what they believe.
14: They've been arguing, saying because Americans sometimes commit murders, there's no difference.
15: Right. I mean, it's one of the most disturbing things out there that they keep promoting it. And then Jayapal, we're inconvenienced by this.
14: Right.
15: And the rage.
14: Yes,
15: that,
14: let's stop all of this.
15: The rage that Gorman had. My daughter was shot in the back of the head, was murdered execution style by an illegal immigrant. And you're upset because this is the fourth meeting on whether we should allow sanctuary cities that have become institutionalized in the Democratic Party.
14: Yes.
15: The Democratic Party owns the sanctuary city narrative.
14: Yes, they're still fighting for it.
15: Right. They're the ones that support illegal immigrant criminals and will defend them. And they defend them, and I'm glad Jessica Gorman said that, with the but.
14: Yeah.
15: Well, we're very sorry for your daughter, but. But what? But they're not going to take you up on that offer to sit on a bench and have a discussion with you.
14: Ever. They don't care.
15: No. They don't.
14: They don't care, and that is the truth. There's no way around it. You can tell when people care because they do something about it. You can tell what they care about watching their actions on Capitol Hill. You can tell what they care about and what they don't. And they don't care about you, Ms. Gorman. They don't care about your daughter.
15: They do not care about murdered Americans.
14: Nope.
15: By illegal immigrant criminals. They don't care. And I know that in her grief, you know, she wants to move it along. And I know she's hoping that because of her, you know, passionate outcry, which it is. I mean, it's heartbreaking to watch it. She believes that they can change their cold-hearted minds. They cannot.
14: Nope.
15: She cannot change their minds.
14: Nope.
15: They believe that they are morally justified. The Democratic Party believes they are morally justified to put illegal immigrant criminals' freedom over the safety and security of all of your daughters.
14: Yes. This is everyone.
15: Yep.
14: These criminals don't care. Nope. They don't care who they're targeting. They don't care what party you belong to. They don't care what neighborhood you live in. They don't care, and the Democrats don't care.
15: They don't care.
14: The Democrats only care about the criminals.
15: Yep.
14: The only action they've taken is to protect them.
15: Yep.
14: Not your daughter.
15: We are Red Eye Radio.
14: Brought to you by FPPF, Fuel Power Max.
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15: We're Red Eye Radio. He's Eric Carlin. I'm Gary McNamara. So you had angel mothers that were speaking before the House yesterday, and Representative Jayapal said, you know, unfortunately, this is the hearing. This is the fourth time we've been here about sanctuary cities. We have better things to do. And Jessica Gorman, mother of Sheridan Gorman, who was killed by an illegal immigrant, went after her again in this statement. Here we go.
17: That was my daughter, and that is who she was until the day she was stolen from us. And I honestly can't make sense of it. I cannot make peace with it. And in what world does the child who spent her life making sure no one was lonely die terrified and alone on a pier in Chicago? In what world does the girl who saw everyone become invisible to the people in power responsible for protecting her? This cannot be explained away, and it cannot be buried beneath a list of unrelated issues that you all paraded before us. Thanks for telling me without telling me that, you know, you're here, but you don't want to be. This is the fourth time you've had angel families. Thanks for telling me you don't care.
15: Flat out, that's the only way you can respond to that. I mean, what a slap in the face.
9: Oh, we have to hear this again?
15: Yeah.
9: Yeah, the question is why?
15: Yeah,
9: why do you have to hear this again for this to get through your thick skull?
15: Because you're still promoting sanctuary cities. You still believe that an illegal immigrant criminal's freedom is more important than the safety and security of American citizens. That's it, right?
9: If you didn't change after the first time,
15: right?
9: If you didn't change from learning from the first cases, you're not going to change. Thank you for making our point and demonstrating clearly who you and your party are.
15: Right.
9: You care nothing about American citizens. You look only to protect the criminal element of illegal aliens in this country. And you're doing it over and over again. And you're basically yawning in the face of a grieving mother. Wow.
15: You don't need to. You're bothering me. You're bothering me.
9: Why do we have to be here again?
15: Right.
9: This is a waste of time.
15: This isn't an important issue. American citizens dying at the hands of illegal immigrant criminals. This is no big deal. You know, let's move on to something else. My God.
9: Wow.
15: What cold,
9: yeah,
15: uncaring, blankety blank,
9: grotesque is what it is.

0: 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So we asked kids, what do you want your parents to hear?
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1: And I'm Gary McNamara, along with Eric Harley. 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So what do you think about this shirt here? See, I'm trying to find the right shirt to wear to New York on the airplane on Friday when I go to see Dad for a couple of days.
2: I think you should get a red T-shirt that says, Make America Great Again.
1: No, that's too... I want to be a little... Well, this may not be subtle, this shirt.
2: Yeah, that one's not subtle.
1: Ron said, that's your best shirt so far. And I went, this is actually a little bit of a heavier shirt.
2: Yeah.
1: But I figured I wouldn't be out in the heat too long.
2: Right, right.
1: But I do like this one. I actually have a picture that I took with my late mom with this about 10 years ago.
2: Mm.
1: That we were on.
2: It's in good shape. It's, you know, it's...
1: It's definitely...
2: That would probably be my selection. Probably, yeah.
1: I mean, the one I wore yesterday is 1776, you know, applies.
2: Right. That you bought in 1776, people don't know.
1: Yes.
2: You were around and you bought it.
1: Yes. And it was...
2: Because they said back then, they were like, hey, this is going to be a big deal.
1: Yeah.
2: In 250 years.
1: And it's American made.
2: Okay.
1: 1776.
2: You have to check, don't you? It's like made in Taiwan.
1: Oh, dang it.
2: Yeah. Oh, well, I'll rip that tag off.
1: But I like...
2: Because it's only $4.
1: This one would freak out the guy I met about two months ago at the hotel.
2: Mm-hmm.
1: The one that was like, we're just talking about just whatever. I forgot what, probably the radical transgender movement, whatever.
2: Mm-hmm.
1: And they're the ones that had no idea about Russia collusion. They had no idea... They thought I was making stuff up. They were looking at me like, what are you talking about?
2: Yeah.
1: I said, let me show it to you. They go, we don't believe anything we read in the media.
2: Yeah.
1: So then how do you know your opinion's right? Where'd you get it from? They looked at me with a blank stare. And their response was, yeah, but you know what the right does? The right wears American flags. They don't respect the flag code. I went, what the hell are you talking about? And he goes, they wear red, white, and blue. And they wear that flag. I go, no, they don't. You want me to show you what the flag code is? They're not actually wearing a flag.
2: Right.
1: They're wearing an emblem of a flag, and that's clearly pointed out in the flag code. You want me to show it to you, what the flag code is? No, because I don't believe the source of the flag code if you tell me. Then how do you know that your opinion of the flag code is right? Where did you get it from? Blank stare again.
2: Yeah.
1: And so this would freak him out. He would think that I'm wearing a flag.
2: Well, and the thing, is if that were true and it applied to me, I've gained a little weight and I'd have to wear one of those car dealership size flags.
1: You know, that's how I know if it's a windy day.
2: Yeah, look at the car dealership.
1: When those car dealership flags, you go down.
2: Oh, yeah.
1: You go down I-20.
2: Yeah,
1: you go down I-20 about probably I'm going to guess 7 miles south of the stadium,
2: mm-hmm.
1: between 360 and and west. About 5 miles west.
2: Yeah,
1: they've got the massive flags up, and the same thing here on 183 going through Irving.
2: Oh yeah, yeah.
1: Where the car dealerships are, in these massive flags, and you know what my thought is.
2: Hmm.
1: How much do they cost?
2: All those massive flags?
1: Yeah, what is a massive flag?
2: You know, I have a friend who owns a dealership, actually. That's a good question. I actually also have a family member who works for a company that owns a bunch of dealerships. That's a great question.
1: Yeah, because
2: they've got to, because, I mean, they're like 2 miles by 1 mile or something long. I mean, it's crazy. These things are so big.
1: They're as big as Key West.
2: Yeah. I mean, it's crazy. And
1: I want to, it's the first year, because around Memorial Day, Flag Day, Independence Day,
2: mm-hmm.
1: Labor Day, Veterans Day,
2: mm-hmm.
1: D-Day.
2: Mm-hmm.
1: I've always got my flags going, December 7th, Pearl Harbor, always 9/11. And I love wearing flag shirts, you know, that you know, patriotic shirts. I love doing it. Never thought of it much before, and all of a sudden, when you start paying attention to all the people that are so easily triggered, the people that don't wish to live in this country, I really wonder that if I choose the right shirt and wear it around in New York, whether people will actually get ticked off at me. And that's why, I mean, the 1776 may be especially triggering.
2: You know what's special, too, is, you know, at your age, if you were wearing an Old Navy, remember their flag shirts, the Old Navy, it said Old Navy, people would believe you were actually in the Old Navy.
1: Shut up.
2: It's just a bunch of old guys on a boat. It's the Old Navy. No, it's
1: I know how to run one of them cannons.
2: Yeah.
1: Where you stuff everything down into
2: A friend of mine just bought one. A mini cannon.
1: What's his name? Tim Allen?
2: No. He just bought a mini cannon. And so the things you use to, you know, pack the cannon, I forget what they're called. They're basically two big rods. And he was holding them, and his neighbor called the police and said he's got a shotgun. And they came and ordered him out onto his porch. He had to back out onto his own porch, and then he had to demonstrate. He goes, no, it's not a shotgun. Look, it's a cannon. I thought, well, then what did they say? Well, it's not, but it's a mini cannon that he's going to take out to another property. Now, he lives in the city, but he has another property where it's legal to fire it.
1: Did the police arrest him, or did they say that your Second Amendment right does cover mini cannons?
2: Oh, no, they were actually very intrigued by it.
1: Okay.
2: Yeah. You know, and he said to his neighbor, you know, sorry, I didn't mean to scare you. Yeah, it's just a cannon. Brian Regan, I walked on the moon. Do you have any cannonball wound ointment? Goes back to a bit that he did. It's genius. You just got to watch the whole thing. But no, that's you know, that's his American right to own a small cannon. I didn't ask for the measurement, but it's a small cannon. So in our next reunion, our next get together, we're supposed to fire it off. We've done everything from potato guns, flamethrowers. My gosh. A ton of Tannerite, not exactly a ton, not 2,000 pounds, but we did take a tree down with some Tannerite. And cool things you can do in Texas, shoot explosives. Now we're old, so we do it from a distance, but we actually brought a whole tree down one time.
1: You know, it was interesting looking at Jason Riley in the Wall Street Journal, a divided country celebrates its anniversary again.
2: Yeah.
1: America's mood wasn't much happier at the bicentennial or the 1876 centennial, for that matter.
2: Oh.
1: In his book Centennial, historian Fergus Bordowich writes that America's 100th birthday coincided with the time of industrial turbulence. Think about it at that time. You're talking about 1873. You're talking about as the Industrial Revolution is kicking in. And you know, we're starting that transition from farming to industrial. That was a massive movement. In fact,
2: that was about the time that Samuel Burke Burnett, who was my third cousin, was starting the Four Sixes Ranch. I mean, it was there was so much going on, but there was a ranching booming and industrial revolution that was happening. And what? I don't know. Quarter of a century later, next thing you know, we've got cars.
1: Yeah.
2: You know, the first planes. Planes, not long after that.
1: It's like in his book Centennial, the historian writes that America's 100th birthday coincided with the time of industrial turbulence, political anxiety, rapid change. The panic of 1873 had sparked the worst depression in U.S. history to that date.
2: Wow.
1: And 3 years later, the nation had yet to recover. Ulysses S. Grant was serving his second term as president, and his administration was hobbled by corruption scandals. Grant advocated black civil rights, but political support for Reconstruction was waning due to economic uncertainty and political resistance in the South. Americans were still struggling with different questions that would shape the nation's life and politics for generations to come. So there you go.
2: Yeah.
1: That was the centennial.
2: Yeah. So crazy.
1: Yep.
0: Coming up, more with Gary McNamara and Eric Harley. It's Red Eye Radio.
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12: We are Red Eye Radio. He's Eric Harley, and I'm Gary McNamara. Man, that was just funny. A little bit of inside the radio stuff. Our clock stopped. We didn't know it. We thought we were... Well, it jumped back because it was still ticking. I mean, it was still going.
13: And yeah. Yeah.
12: It was going, but we were like 15 minutes behind.
13: It's an atomic clock, which...
12: And it means it should be accurate.
13: And it messed up, and we were panicking here as we were ending the last break.
12: Thinking we were late

0: For the last break.
1: Yeah, like, why aren't we breaking it this time? And Ron's over there looking at us going, are you guys nuts? And finally...
2: Well, the answer is yes, we are nuts, but...
1: And finally, we you know, took the break, and we look at each other, and it's like, what's going on? What? I looked down at my cell phone. I'm like, the time's different.
0: I hit refresh, and then it caught up.
1: Yeah.
0: It was weird.
1: It was a weird... And so the funny thing is, as we were talking, I'm looking at the time, and I'm like, weren't we already there 15, 20 minutes ago? I'm thinking, is it me? Now, I agree. Once in a while, you know, I'm getting to be an old man. Once in a while, I'll forget what day it is.
0: Well, here's the thing. here's the thing. When you do this job, you know, the clock, while you're on the air, the clock is ruling everything, right? So you have these, you know, immediate cues that you look at and go, oh, my gosh, you know, break time. I do this at home. I was telling the guys during the break that on the weekend when I'm not working, I walk by a clock. If it says 12:06, oh my gosh, I'm late for work.
1: Exactly.
0: Yeah.
1: You live and die by the clock in this business.
0: Yeah.
1: And finally, this is just the Nina Totenberg thing yesterday from NPR, where she came out and said that what, Alito was retiring.
0: Yeah.
1: See, well, that's what I thought I heard when we were leaving. It's like, what are you talking about? She had to put through an apology. I mean, it's just, I was reading Miranda Devine here from the New York Post. Totenberg read the text of the apology message she sent to Justice Alito, and then he has the text of it, the apology to him. Miranda Devine writes, that's not an explanation. It's either a lie or an unforgivable incompetence for which she must be fired.
0: Yes.
1: Seriously.
0: Oh my gosh. You can't print or post a story like that. That's a huge, huge story. You can't be wrong. Either way, you're making it up or you're grossly incompetent. Wow.
1: And Michael Bennett is the first sitting U.S. senator to lose a primary, Colorado, last night for governor in an open seat race in the post-World War II era. Sorry, you're part of establishment. You have to go. This, what you're seeing is the remaking of the Socialist Communist Democrat Party.
0: Yep. Yep. And if you're not fully on board, look, we said it. You're seeing signs of it already. Mom Donnie's falling a couple of steps behind. If he can't answer the question, should there be prisons, yes or no?
1: Oh, that's a great point. No, you said that, but that's a great point.
0: Then he's falling behind.
1: That is a great
0: already.
1: Piece. He should be able to say prison should be closed.
0: That's right. He's only several months in as mayor. Right. And come on, if you don't know how to communist, then you can't be part of the party.
1: Well, see, the thing is, he's a true communist. He wants a lot more. They don't call them prisons, gulags.
0: That's right. They termed it wrong.
1: They used the wrong terminology.
0: Yes.
1: Yes.
0: Yeah, right. Because, and there will be police, but it will be police that will come and get you for not obeying. It won't have anything to do with the
1: crimes
0: law.
1: Will be different.
0: Yeah. Yeah.
1: Jumping ahead in line in the bread line, for example.
0: Right, or the vodka line.
1: The vodka line, yes. Yeah. Yes, that would, that would get you in trouble.
0: Right. Can you send your young child to the vodka store with a note? Hey, this is a note from my dad, needs his government vodka. We're going to be able to do that, you know, because I'm getting older. I got grandkids. They can go get it for me. My dad needs cigarettes and vodka and meat pies. Lots of meat pies. Da, just very good. Just very good vodka. I think, if you look at it the way it's going right now, it's accelerating by the second.
1: Yeah, it really is.
0: If Mom Donnie is falling behind a little bit, then that tells you how fast it's going.

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4: Guys, Fox Across America, as we come into the 250th birthday. America is almost as old as I feel. Woof. But this is going to be a great weekend, man. 250

0: You're never going to see one like it again in our lifetimes. And I got to tell you, it's a privilege and an honor to be here, to be in this country, to be with you today, to be sitting in for the great Jimmy Failla. And if I sound happy to be here, frankly, I'm happy to be anywhere at this point. But that said, what a privilege, right? To be here in this country where 99.99999% of human history would give a leg to live in this nation at the standard of living that we have. And if you don't believe that, you don't know squat. Read a little bit, okay? The place isn't perfect. We all know that. But today is a day for rejoicing and thinking about how lucky we are that the nation is still here. We've survived the trials and tribulations that any nation undergoes when it's war, disease, poverty, internal dissent. It's still here. Because it's the best system ever devised. And, you know, 250 is young for a country, all right? Especially when you look around the world. Of course, Egypt's like 5,000 years old. We all know that. But 250 years with the same iteration of the nation, that is to say, all of it cohering under the auspices of a particular document, that is unique. All right, if you look throughout history, even nations that are far older than ours, very, very rarely do they have 250 years where the place essentially looks and operates the same. All right, you'd have to go back to what, the Romans, Pax Romana? And that's just because you had a series of dictators and quite the crowd they were too. So that is really one of the things that's so unique about us. We're young, sure, but we are like a big, robust teenager who's just growing into his body. Sure, that means we're a little awkward. That means sometimes we don't get the relationships right. Maybe we say the wrong things sometimes, but we have the energy and the ambition of youth, and we still have it. It's a mindset. As I said yesterday, and I'm going to talk about it later in the show, America is an idea, and it's an idea that is formalized in a very resilient document, the Constitution. And that is where we are really, really unique. We have this thing that some of the most brilliant minds ever managed to commit to paper. And is it imperfect? Sure. They knew that. They argued it's imperfect. And that's why they allowed for the amendment process. But they made that amendment process very difficult. It has to really be a majority of the people voting for it because they didn't want it changing all the time because that's how a country falls apart because you end up with the tyranny of the majority or the minority if they've gotten into a certain position of power. They thought through all of this stuff. And by the way, there's this canard of it's the old white men. They were young men, with the exception of Ben Franklin, who was a randy old cat. Most of them were quite young. Adams, Jefferson, Monroe, these guys were young, 20s and 30s. And that's why youth and the unbridled ambition and positivity of youth is captured in our Constitution. It's a very hopeful document. And, you know, I saw a thing online recently, and I just thought somebody said, well, America thinks that they can win the World Cup, really? And the answer the guy said was, we always think we have a chance to win. That's a feature, not a bug. And it really struck me. The guy was just sort of cracking wise, but I thought, you know what? What a wise comment, because that is exactly what we're about. We're a nation that looks out there and doesn't say, no, we can't do that. We say, why not? Let's get there. And that's why the innovation comes from us. And you're seeing it now as the World Cup comes to our shores, which, by the way, is thanks in large part to Donald Trump's machinations in his first administration. Getting this over here, what a coup. In the 250th anniversary of America, you got the world coming to America's shores. And they're seeing what we're about, and they can't believe their eyes because they've been reading the crap in their media. As somebody recently said, I think it was one of the Scottish guys visiting here, they said, oh, it might have been German. You want to hate America? Listen to the media. You want to love America? Drive through it. And then you see the place, and you see and meet Americans. And you see the difference, the vast gulf between what people are told about us and what the actuality is of the place. And so right now, that idea continues to cohere. We have not lost it yet. But of course, we face threats, internal and external. Internal, I don't have to tell you, everybody's been talking about it, the rise of the DSA. All right? And the fact that they seem to be capturing one of our main political parties. Now, is it ephemeral or is it going to be something that lasts a long time? I don't know, but I do think they're going to probably capture for a good long time here the blue cities. And I think we are going to get to a point where the blue cities, what I've called in the past a nutjob archipelago of cities around the nation, I think are probably going to remain pretty blue and sliding into communism. And I talked about it yesterday. It began with Bill Clinton, in my estimation, shipping our manufacturing base out of the country. And young people over the generations growing up with not a whole lot of options, and all of a sudden, capitalism doesn't look so good to them. And communism all of a sudden starts to look better, and they start to believe the big lie. The big lie that people down through the years, let's remember where communism has really taken off. Tsarist Russia, which was one of the most ineffectual, oppressive regimes ever conceived. And if you read that history, you'll see how bad the serfs had it. Okay? And realistically, I'm not sure there's anything you can do about that because a lot of Russia is uninhabitable. And then, of course, Maoist China. China at the time, and still, by the way, they're doing that whole gorgeous project to try to get better land, but only about 5% of China has arable land. They can't grow anything. And so they're always on the verge of poverty when you have over a billion people. They're always on the verge of famine. And if you look at China, talk about the 1%. The party controls everything, and they're all constituted along that one coast. So these are the places where communism takes root, where there are no other options, where people say, you know what, at least communism is offering me three meals a day, even if I have no way forward, can't have any ambition, believe what they tell me, I'll take that deal. You don't have to take that deal in America. We don't exist at that level. Our poorest people are walking around with $1,000 iPhones, and you don't have to argue with me about that because you're going to lose. Why? Because you can't talk to me because I'm on the radio. That's one thing. But the other thing is, as a guy who worked in policing, I learned about the technology that's upcoming from the perps. We'd arrest these guys. I remember the first time I saw a BlackBerry, I said to the guy, what is that thing? And he explained to me what a BlackBerry was. I said, you're telling me you can make a phone call on that thing and get the internet? I couldn't believe it. Looked like magic to me. All right? Never mind that, you know, later on, you got the Obama phones and everything else. The point is, even our downtrodden, poverty-stricken are living better than 99% of human history. And so that's where we are as we enter our 250th anniversary, as we take stock of where we've been and where we are going. The future, I choose to be optimistic, but it's not naive. We are still the place because of all the reasons I just said. The freedom that's at the bottom allows us to be the world's innovators. You think it's an accident that AI was born here, that the internet was born here? I know Europeans try to claim, yeah, but, you know, the Swiss or Swede? He was Swedish, I believe, came up with the World Wide Web mechanism. That's true. The internet was invented here by DARPA. It was a government program to link research scientists together. Okay, the internet is from America, of course. AI, America. When quantum computing finally reaches its maturity, whatever that future looks like, where do you think that's going to happen? Think that's going to happen in Belgium? No, it's going to happen here. It's either us or China, and my money's on us. All right? The only reason China could get there before us is because they see it in militaristic terms, and they're funding it like there's no tomorrow by a government. Here, it's going to happen thanks to private industry and clever, resourceful people putting their minds together because of all that same hopeful, aspirational just sentiment in the country. Nowhere else in history has that existed. The founding fathers knew it's not about your blood. It's not about, okay, you all share a village or a sanguinity, as they say, right? You're Italian, you're Irish, you're, you know, whatever, Ethiopian. It's not that clan idea is what America is against. The idea is all men are created equal. Was it perfect forever? No. Of course, we had slavery. We've had people that arrived here that were treated terribly. We know that. But at least we try to fix that. And in large part, we have, no matter what the left tells you. And so as we go forward, as we go forward, we're going to innovate the future. Do we own the future? No, everybody has a piece of it. But when you look around the world, when Americans deal with foreigners, foreigners get here, what shocks them is not just the size and the variety and the types of food and the big portions and the air conditioning and all that other crap. It's the mentality. It's the mentality that, yeah, we can do it and we will do it. There's nothing in the way. The danger comes from taking it for granted and taking it easy. Because the thing that people always forget is that we're not going to hand it to you. We're not going to guarantee you an outcome. We're not here to say everybody is going to end up a victor. There is a competition. It is a meritocracy. All right? And so what do you end up doing? You have to choose between one of two things, especially if you're raising kids. You have to inculcate in them. Do you want freedom or do you want freebies? That's the dichotomy. Because if you lose sight of that, and it's just about the freebies, and you're taking the short end stick, then you're not going to have the freedom. Ask yourself out there, no matter how this is, a Democrat, you know, far left progressive, ask yourself, or conservative, would you be willing to give up your freedom for freebies? Because as Margaret Thatcher said, eventually you run out of other people's money, and those freebies are going to dissipate. I got a friend. His wife grew up in Soviet Poland. She talks about how on her birthday, she got a bag of M&Ms. And they were so unused to that kind of a thing, they had trouble opening the little packet. They probably got it, you know, from an American soldier who smuggled it in through Poland or something. And as they tried to open the packet of M&Ms, it burst open and the M&Ms scattered. And she had four sisters. And she talked about how for the rest of the day, the kids crawled around on the floor to look for any M&Ms that they missed because they had never seen or tasted anything like it. And one M&M was a vacation in the Caribbean to them, growing up in Eastern Soviet Poland. And I never forget that story because it's just so emblematic of the difference between growing up in a Soviet system where you were told, I remember it as a child of the Cold War, I remember as a kid, the Soviet Union was supposed to eat us alive. Their system was so much better. I was hearing that from our media. You can't listen to them. You can't. You can't buy into this DSA stuff. You got to have the delayed gratification that everybody who has ever studied history says leads to the positive outcomes. And if you don't do that, you're going to have, sure, maybe a little ephemeral blip, right? A little ephemeral blip of satisfaction that you get from the warm embrace of collectivism. Wow, look at this. I can go to a government store and buy half-rotten fruit, but at least I can afford the fruit. And that'll be you for the rest of your life. There'll be no progress. There'll be no forward momentum. So, where does this leave us as I wrap up my monologue for today and we get into today's show, which is going to be great. We got all kinds of interesting voices coming up to talk about this great country on its 250th anniversary. I'm going to leave you with the words of somebody you know, as we have the DSA, the colleges, the teachers union, the Democratic Party, foreign influence funding them, by the way. You notice the foreigners don't fund the Republicans. They fund the left. There's a reason for that. They know what's going to tear us apart. As we deal with all of that going into our 250th anniversary, remain hopeful. Remember, it's going to be here. But remember, here's what it's going to require for the future to continue to occur in America. Fight, fight, fight. Otherwise, you lose. I'm Paul Morrow, Fox Across America. We'll be right back.
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17: 1 year ago, Cardinal Robert Prevost was elected Pope Leo XIV as the first American to ever become the Bishop of Rome. In the first official biography of the Pope, author Elise Allen says Leo has a special message to American Catholics.
18: Building friendship, building community, remembering that in spite of our differences, we can be friends and we can treat each other as human beings. You know, I think that's his big message.
17: And it's a message that has been tested and making headlines in the last few weeks as the Pope and President Trump sparred over disagreements about the war in Iran. Allen was the first journalist to have a lengthy interview with Pope Leo after his election, and she says Leo has a quiet strength that may surprise people, but one that can take on the world leaders. He was well prepared to stand his ground even against the President of the United States.
18: I think Leo, you know, was not entirely surprised by that, but he also said very clearly he is not trying to attack anybody with what he says. He's trying to preach the gospel, and I think he sincerely means that.
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19: Joe DiMaggio was named the greatest living player in a 1969 poll of sports writers. He took the great American pastime of baseball to new heights during his career and defined the term sports hero in the 40s and 50s. Jolton Joe was known for the power of his batting. After World War II, he became a national hero, and even people who didn't like the New York Yankees liked Joe. He announced his retirement in 1952.
20: I said last spring, I thought this would be my last year. I wish I could have had a better year, but even if I had hit 350, this would have been my last year for me anyway. You all know I've had my share of injuries and setbacks during my career. In recent years, these have been too frequent to laugh for. When baseball is no longer fun, it's no longer a game. And so, I've played my last game of ball.
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It's Paul Morrow, Fox Across America, kicking off the show. And, all right, look, I did my monologue. You know where my head is at. I doubt it's a surprise to anybody who watches Fox or listens to this show. But thankfully, we got some guests coming up, so you don't have to just listen to me. And I want to preview them because it's going to be a show about America's promise, success, where it's going. All right? Nobody's obfuscating the faults. We know it's not perfect. All right? I want to make that clear. But this is a hopeful show because we're a hopeful nation. All right, so what do we got coming up here now? We got Katrina Campins coming up, who's going to tell us all how to get rich doing real estate. All right? So in about, what, 15 minutes' time, she's going to make us all the next Donald Trump. Then we're going to have Deborah Leia coming up. You've seen her on the air. She does all kinds of stuff relative to travel. She's been all over the world. She's going to tell you why America is the place you want to be. And she'll make that point because she just, I think from what I understand, just got back from Europe. We're going to have Daniel Turner, founder and executive director of Power the Future. Again, hopeful people, people looking forward, people who are going to tell you this is what's coming. Here's how to capitalize. It doesn't mean you're going to hurt anybody, but this is how to make your life better. Then we have a special guest that I'm teasing, a surprise guest, and I'm not going to tell you who he is. He's a friend, and he is going to, from the inside out, break down for us Team America's chances in this World Cup. All right? Are we going to win? I expect to win. That's right. I said it. All right? And then, of course, we're going to finish with the great Elizabeth Pipko, who is becoming such a presence nationally and on the network and elsewhere, fighting the good fight, somebody who's got a great origin story. If you don't know Elizabeth, you should, because she really encapsulates for me what America can offer. A young woman who's got a backstory that is similar to many others' families, you know, that came to America, but harrowing nonetheless, and just so instructive for the people who take this country for granted. So, look, as I said, it's not just about money. It's not just about getting over on other people. It's about aspiration. It's about ambition. And that's what we're going to be talking about today. Forward looking, all right? And a lot of us now, 250th anniversary, we're all looking sort of backwards. Hey, we went through this, we went through that. We've had some tribulation, COVID, like the rest of the world. The Revolutionary War, the Civil War, which threatened to break the nation apart. I get all of that. But today, for me, is a day to look forward. And that's the slate of guests that we wanted. We wanted young people, young women, all right, who are going to be our secret weapon in this country as we go into and through the 21st century. You heard it here first. America will win because that's what we do. We'll be right back.

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6: Hey folks, it's Joe, and you have heard me talk several times about my time in the classroom here in Paris, being a teacher, and throughout those years, I've come across students who have been experiencing or had experienced homelessness, and I'm here with David Owen, looking great spot. 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
9: I'm Gianna Jalusi with your Fox True Crime Minute. New court filings in an Iowa murder case offer a glimpse of the prosecution's evidence in a fatal shooting that shook the real estate industry 15 years ago. 53-year-old Kristen Ramsey was arrested last month for first-degree murder in the April 2011 death of Ashley Auckland. Auckland was working an open house at a model townhouse when she was shot in the face and the chest at close range. Court documents say a woman who was in the neighboring townhome said she heard two loud noises a few seconds apart, then saw Ramsey by the model home's front door.
10: I learned patience from my adoptive dad. All he had to say was,
11: "Hey, you got this. Just breathe." Hey. Pretty good.
10: Yeah.
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0: country. That was actually named the band, too, I believe, huh? Appropriate for today. America does everything big, right? Not just physically. I know we're not physically the biggest, but, you know, let's be frank. I mean, what's the biggest? Russia? 2/3 of the place is under ice, all right? We're the biggest. We're certainly the biggest in terms of thinking big. And that's why I'm excited to have our next guest. You've seen her on Fox Business. She really knows her stuff when it comes to real estate and the demographics and the shifting of what's going on relative to where wealth is going in this nation. And, you know, if you're interested in this kind of stuff, and we all really are at heart, you should be paying attention. We have Katrina Campins on the line joining us today. Katrina, welcome to Fox Across America.
1: Thanks for having me today.
0: We're excited. Now, you got about, I don't know, 10, 12 minutes. Make us all millionaires. Go ahead.
1: Well, I think, first of all, I want to start with the American dream, right? Because so, we're celebrating America's 250th birthday. And that reminds me of that I'm a product of the American dream. I'm the daughter and granddaughter of immigrants who came to this country seeking freedom and opportunity. And because of America, I've been able to build a career, raise a son, and create a life my family could have only dreamed of. But it's so important that we emphasize that the American dream doesn't come with guarantees, right? It comes with opportunity. Right. And then it asks us in return for sacrifice, resilience, and hard work. And people forget the hard work part nowadays because everybody on, you know, is on social media and people think that everything happens instantly and it doesn't. And so I want to emphasize that as we celebrate America's birthday. America gives you the chance, but it's up to each of us to do something with it. And that's what has made this country exceptional for 250 years. And we can't lose sight of that. With that said, discussing demographics in the United States, what we're seeing now is an immense shift from California and even the Northeast to Florida, right? I was born and raised in Florida. My parents came to Florida during the Castro regime years and years ago, and I was born in Florida as a result of that. And so I'm very proud of our state. What's been amazing is just seeing the evolution of Florida. I mean, when I did the first season of The Apprentice with Donald Trump, I remember I was the only person from Miami, and people would tease me and say, what do you all do in Florida all day long? Sit on the beach, right? And so now those same people are actually migrating to our
0: state. Yeah,
1: they're
0: not saying that now.
1: Seeing. No. Now they're all working remotely from that beach, you know, and setting up their companies there. And so you're seeing this, and you're seeing so many corporations set up shop in Florida, but also everybody's families, you know, all the executives and their families.
0: That's right.
1: Being enrolled in schools there and so forth.
0: So, look.
1: So, it's really a big shift.
0: We know that's happening here in New York. I'm from New York. I'm living in and around New York my whole life. And everybody I know that isn't insane is saying to themselves, I don't know if there's a future here. And I'm going to tell you why, Katrina, in my estimation here. Mm-hmm. What left is the necessity to be here for the markets, the stock market. My whole life, New York has had dips and you know, it's had peaks and valleys. But the money had to be here. Now, you can run a hedge fund from Alaska. It doesn't matter. I know somebody, you know, a cousin of my wife. Guy runs a hedge fund. He's very, very wealthy. He's done very well. God bless him. He worked hard. But he does it from the side of a mountain in Vermont. You don't have to be here. And so the great puller outer for New York is no longer there. That guarantee is no longer there. And that's what happened to European cities. When they decided to stop looking forward, they become a necropolis. And it's all looking backwards. Mm-hmm. And the whole place turns into a museum. And that's what I fear for New York as everybody looks to the places that you're talking about with Florida, Texas, low taxes, amenable to business. Now, I want to ask you something because you brought it up, and we're going to do it with all the guests today. Give us a short encapsulation of your origin story because you talked about Cuba. I know the whole Marielito story. I know the whole story of, I mean, not everything, obviously, but the Cuban origin story, and Cuba's now in play, potentially going to flip. That's going to be a big moment for Florida. Tell us your story and what your hopes are for Cuba and the Floridian Cubans.
1: Well, my parents were originally from Cuba. My last name, Campins, which everyone says Campins now, is actually Campins from Spain. Mm. So the origins were originally from Spain and then Cuba. And my family had to flee communism, which is why I'm very passionate about the topic. I speak to it a lot on Fox Business and Fox News, for that matter, because I grew up hearing stories of them losing their freedom, their wealth, their just ability to
0: everything,
1: live,
0: their homes,
1: right?
0: Their businesses. Castro said, yours, no, mine.
1: Yep. And you know what's so interesting is my grandmother came with, she was a widow at 45. Her husband was a doctor. He died of a heart attack, ironically, very shortly after Castro, you know, took over. And then they left the country, and she came to Miami with three young girls, and they lived in a one-bedroom apartment. And so I heard stories about this. We drove by the apartment. My mother and her sisters had to walk to school. And so that's ingrained in me, and it's such a, like, deep, deep, deep rooted that I always financial. And what's so ironic is I grew up watching Maria Bartiromo, you know, and I tell her this all the time when I was in college. And I looked up to her because for me, money's never meant, oh, I could buy a car and a fancy house. And like, I don't care about those things. For me, money has always been the ability to be stable and freedom.
0: Right.
1: And so that's why I'm very, very passionate about financial literacy for young people as well, is just making sure that you really have your finances in order and that you really understand the value of money, which entails hard work. And so I was able to achieve the American dream. I mean, who would have guessed, if you think about this in perspective? Like, sometimes I think about it and it's really surreal. My parents came here from Cuba. I was on the first season of The Apprentice with Donald Trump. Who would have known Donald Trump then became president?
0: Right.
1: Now he's about to free Cuba. I mean, I say this and I get chills all over my body because you can't write that. You know, and it's really remarkable. My father, God bless his soul, he's since passed, but he was just loved Fox News. I mean, he was one of those devout Fox viewers. And so the irony of me ending up on, you know, on Fox and just living the American dream, and now President Trump, you know, and I was also able to campaign for President Trump the first time around. And I want to disclose that I had no interest in politics. I mean, who would ever guessed that Trump would run for president? And then at the time I was actually working for the Trump Organization, and they asked me, hey, you want to get involved? And I said, never really thought about politics, but I did. And it was really life changing. And I was, you know, blessed with the opportunity to be co-women of Women for Trump with Pam Bondi, you know, be in the White House speaking to the important issues that affect women nowadays. And so it's really been the American dream.
0: It's an amazing thing. Some of the raps Donald Trump gets that are just so counter to reality, like the idea that, oh, he's misogynist. Yeah, already, he talks sometimes like the way guys talk in a locker room. But look at how filled with competent, powerful women his administrations, both of them, are and have been, right? They say, oh, Donald Trump's not for the blue-collar people. He's the guy that's trying to bring the manufacturing back. There's a reason that Donald Trump is constituted, essentially, because it's where he lives, in Florida, because that's the thing where I think his vision of where America should go is best constituted. And your father must have been very proud, I have to imagine, watching all this transpire and having you have a front seat to all of this. So it's so, where else but America could that happen? So let's get to that.
1: Yep.
0: Florida becoming, I think, you know, I feel like the locus of America is shifting from the coasts, or at least shifting from the Northeast and the California coast. And it is going down south. It's going to Texas. It's going to Florida. Banks are going to Florida. The tech companies are going to Texas and Florida. The data centers, who knows where they're going to, maybe in space. Mm-hmm. But it feels to me like the energy, the ambition, and innovation is going to these states. And it's something that you've been saying about the tech hub leaving California. Am I wrong?
1: Yes, that's absolutely happening. And to your point about Trump, I want to say one thing. He gave me the greatest gift, which is I was able to take my father to the White House for Christmas. I mean, who would have ever had that opportunity? And so I want to say I'm incredibly grateful for President Trump. As far as Florida and what's happening, people are leaving, you know, San Francisco, California,
0: New York,
1: and as you mentioned, New York. And by the way, I love New York. It's where I lived during the first season of The Apprentice. I went, you know, my heart has always had a special, you know, spot for New York. And so I hope that we're all wrong. I hope that somehow it comes back, but it's not looking that way. You know, unfortunately, for New York, a lot of people have left, and it's because you're really taxing the very people that are bringing businesses there. And then Mondani really has just, now with this rent freeze, that's another thing.
0: Desgracia. You know, let's do it in Spanish. Desgracia was a type. But if you are a young person right now, all right, you're starting out in life, right? Let's say you're going into college or you're graduating college. Where are you going to go? You know, you come to New York, you're going to be sleeping, you know, with six other people in one bedroom apartment. You're going to be living like it is Soviet Russia. Go to Florida, go to Tech, go to these places where they're booming. If you're giving
1: Tennessee, Texas,
0: Tennessee's
1: Florida.
0: Another mm-hmm. good one, right? So if you're giving young people advice now, what would you tell them to do? Where to go? Where's the action? Where's the money? Where's the future?
1: Well, I would tell them to definitely look at areas in Florida. You know, Miami now is overpopulated and it's gotten quite expensive.
0: Yeah.
1: But I would look at other parts of Florida that still have a lot of opportunity. And one thing I would advise the younger generation, especially because many of them say that they can't buy homes right now, is to make sure that they save up, because I still believe that homeownership is a huge part of the American dream.
0: Absolutely.
1: And that was something that was very important to me. And I worked really hard. And when I bought my first home, interest rates were not 2 or 3%. And, you know, I worked tooth and nail to be able to afford that. But I felt so good when I finally did achieve, you know, home ownership. Not to mention that you set up your community. And so for young folks, I would say focus on saving and really paying attention to your finances and finding an area. Quality of life is really important. You know, one other thing now that I'm older, I would also say is I worked and worked and worked my whole life. And, you know, people would tell me, what's your hobby? What are you doing to relax?
0: Right.

0: really weird and hokey and local, but kind of fun. And, you know, I don't think a lot of these kids understand how many options that they actually have. And, you know, I've been talking about you. We have a lot of young women on the show here. And, you know, I do that consciously because, you know, I think that, you know, I don't want to lose. You see, so many of these young women in these radicalized groups, and they're young white women who have grown up, in my estimation, with a lot of comfort and privilege. And they were never taught how lucky they are. And one of the great things about America is that, you know, these young, the same young women I'm talking about are saying that, you know, they're on the side of Iran where women have zero rights. And so I want to put you on the spot. I asked you a question about where young people should go. Do you have any advice for young women that are just starting out? Where that should they be looking to make their future beyond, you know, there's nothing wrong with being a trad wife. If you want to have a husband and kids, great, of course. But if you are of the ilk that maybe you want to start a business, you want to do something, or you want to have both, where should they go? What should they be looking at?
1: Well, I think, again, you know, the states that we've been discussing as far as location, Florida, Texas, Tennessee. But
0: and what businesses?
1: I would tell young girls is what businesses? You know, one thing I would tell young girls is that hard work works, right? Mm. Because people say to me, Katrina, you've had such a wonderful life. You're very blessed. You were born with light. Yes, I'm very blessed. But you are forgetting the hard work part and the sacrifice part.
0: Yeah.
1: And so it's really important. And yes, I'm blessed and God's been very good to me. But he probably wouldn't have been had my mind not been right and had I not had a positive mindset along the way while I worked hard. And so as far as I would also say that a lot of when you ask a lot of young people what they want to do nowadays, a lot of them say, oh, I want to be an influencer or YouTuber, this. And I'm like, I shake my head, you know, because that's not in my mind, you know, the future. And so I would make sure to have a really good career, a stable career. And if you want to get married and have kids and be a housewife, that's great. But it's really important for young women to also know that they have their own money and that they have the financial freedom to be able to, you know, leave if they do need to. Because I see so many women who are trapped in situations that they don't necessarily, they can't get out, you know, and it's because they haven't planned or they don't know where the finances are. Or they haven't set up their own future. And so I think it's a really delicate balance, you know, that young
0: women you want to be able to, if you need to, pick up and leave. You want to be able to do it. You don't want to be tied to somebody, especially if it's a bad relationship. Last question. We're almost out of time, but I'm really put you on the spot now. So you're a young woman. You want to get into your entrepreneurial, right? You want to have your own business, whether it's a coffee shop or a tech business, something else, and you're looking at Florida. I'm giving you one answer and one answer only. What city would you recommend in Florida right now do you see coming that has a lot of growth potential left in it still?
1: Jupiter. I love Jupiter.
0: Jupiter, Florida, folks.
1: I really, really, really Jupiter. And Jupiter has really been a long time retirement spot. But now with Palm Beach blowing up and with so many young people coming to Palm Beach, I think it's only going to migrate north of that. I really love the Jupiter area and all the surrounding areas.
0: How cool. I thought you were going to say Sarasota. I know Sarasota a little bit. And
1: no,
0: I see
1: that's another good one,
0: cranes everywhere. They're building like crazy, a beautiful area and everything else. But Jupiter is first. That made number one, folks. So there is your recommendation. If you're starting out, I wish you would. If I was 18 years old and I was listening to this, I'm booking a one-way flight to Jupiter because I think Florida and these places.
1: You are who you surround yourself with.
0: Well, that's true. Hey, by the way, did Trump ever say you're fired to you? Did you ever get that treatment?
1: He did. And you know what's interesting is Mark Burnett said to me afterward, you didn't fight that last time. I was like, you know, I was tired. A girl gets tired after some time.
0: Listen, you have a great story, though.
1: But I lasted a long time, and it was a great opportunity.
0: That's a great story to be able to say for the rest of your life. Donald Trump, everybody knows it. I was one of the people he said you're fired. That's fantastic. Katrina, great conversation. Thank you for being here, and best of luck with everything going forward. Happy 250th.
1: Thanks for having me.
0: All right. Good stuff. I'll see you soon.
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11: 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Many Americans are facing mounting financial pressures, but by making small changes to everyday habits can make a major impact on long-term wealth. Last year, nearly three-quarters of Americans failed to meet their savings and spending goals, according to a Vanguard Consumer Survey. Many people, especially those in their 30s and 40s, are falling into costly traps, including failing to boost emergency savings, delaying investing, and taking on too much debt. Financial experts say it's important to prioritize retirement savings. 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Also, don't take on financial debt, which chips away at your ability to build real wealth. And it's critical to save for an emergency fund and start to plan for your child's education early. College costs continue to rise, and many families underestimate the importance that the earlier you start to save, the less difficult it becomes in later years. Saving you money, Hillary Barsky, Fox News.
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0: Fox Across America, ending our first hour today on this commemorative show of the 250th anniversary of this great nation. And, you know, I think there's a lesson to be gleaned here from what Katrina Campins was telling us, which is, I hate to say it, I know it's a cliche, but I don't really hate to say it, follow the money. If you're a young person starting out today, yeah, follow the money. All right, because that's where the opportunity, the jobs, and the businesses
1: the
0: are going
1: to
0: be.
1: Listen to your
0: and I'm not
1: kids,
0: sure college is worth it anymore, by the way, especially
1: so
0: with it,
1: kids,
0: with AI.
1: What do you
0: right,
1: want
0: you keep an eye on that. You're better
1: hear
0: off with a degree than
2: I
0: without, I guess, but
2: that
0: you're
2: I'm
0: certainly not better
2: to
0: off graduating
2: you
0: owing $150,000 for a degree in Hate America 101.
2: Success.
0: Because that's not going to lead you
3: adults,
0: anywhere but into the arms of Antifa or something.
3: Be there and listen.
0: But
3: I
0: look
3: just
0: around,
3: want someone to, yeah, to
0: even if you're you know, middle-aged, you know, or if you're going to retire, you want to go someplace that has some opportunity that's going to grow with you. And right now, where is it? We've heard of Tennessee, Texas, Florida, South Carolina. These places are growing. And the traditional cities that are going so hyper blue, they're dying.
4: And I've tried to understand me more.
0: Who wants to be strapped to a corpse?
4: And I'll try to do the same.
0: I don't. I'm living in one here in New York. Sorry to be so negative. Well, tomorrow that ends our first hour. We'll see you in a bit.
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1: Guys, Paul Morrow here, Fox Across America, taking off my glasses just to demonstrate how serious I am about our next guest we have. Go ahead. Who do we have? Do it.
2: Yo, Jimmy looks a little bit different today, but looking great.
1: He looks younger. He looks more handsome, more svelte, more athletic.
2: Less colorful.
1: Producers, just make sure you tell him I said all of this stuff, please, all right? So that it doesn't come as too much of a blow. I know his ego is very fragile. All right, Deborah, let's get to a couple of things. First of all, you know this town. Do you not? Where are you from?
2: Born and raised, Upper West Side, city kid strong.
1: Okay, so there you go. We're going to talk a little bit of New York today. Now, one of the things we've been doing all day is origin stories, all right? Because as we come into the 250th anniversary of this great country, we want to know who we're talking to. And when you're talking to an American, you're talking to generations behind them that have a unique story. So, how the hell did you get here? What happened?
2: It's a great question. So my dad is actually an immigrant from Montreal. He moved here in his 20s alone. He worked years and years and years till he got his dream job around 40. Right. My mom is a third generation from Westchester, New York. So I'm a little bit of a mix of a both. But I was always raised with this mindset of you came to America for a better life. There's no place in the world to live that is better, more opportunity, more ideas, anything you can want and dream, you can accomplish in the United States of America. And I think the immigrant mindset a little bit is not entitlement. A lot of people feel very entitled in America.
1: Yeah.
2: I was born very grateful for all the things that America has. I don't feel entitled to anything in this country. I feel grateful for every opportunity that I have. So I'm a proud New Yorker, proud American, and apparently I'm the colonizer, though, and the woman from Guatemala who gave birth 30 minutes after crossing the border, she's more American than me. So who's to say, but in my heart, I'm a very, very proud American. And actually, I just got back from France. So nothing makes me prouder to be American than returning from Europe.
1: I know that feeling. I just was over there. So let me ask you this. Now, all right, so it sounds like, is your father French-Canadian?
2: Yes, kind of.
1: So is that why you speak French?
2: No.
1: You don't?
2: I like English. I'm a big fan of English. Also, like French-Canadian, it's a little bit different
1: than
2: the French in Paris.
1: I played hockey, and the French in France look down on how French is spoken by French-Canadians.
2: Yes.
1: They find it to be coarse and just a little bit. And to them, well, the French look down on everybody. We know
2: greatest
1: that.
2: Greatest colonizers in history.
1: Yeah, that's true. Depending on what you would call great, actually, because they thought they had a shot at this country. The British actually beat them to it, but they got their piece of Canada, obviously. So let's go into some of the differences, let's say, between what you saw in Paris and while you were over in France. And look, France is a beautiful country. And one of the things that people shouldn't do is judge France by Parisians.
2: Mm-hmm.
1: All right. I mean, I always make that point. I've been there a million times. I just have to go for work. I was in Paris a lot. And, you know, when you get out to the countryside, it's a very different France. And we all know that. Well, you should know that. If you don't, people who've gone there know that. So tell us, coming back from Paris, what's your take on how they view us, what things are like over there these days, World Cup being over here, they're favored. What's the atmospheric?
2: Well, I flew from Israel there because I was on a long travels, and I accidentally spoke Hebrew to the airport worker.
1: Oh, so you do speak another language.
2: I do speak another language, not French. But I actually spoke Hebrew, and he actually treated me nicer than when I spoke English to somebody else later in the airport.
1: Interesting.
2: The French just are not big fans of Americans. They judge us. They're blaming us for the heat wave right now.
1: I saw that.
2: I'm like,
1: yeah.
2: You guys don't have air conditioning. That's not America's fault that you want everybody to sweat and be sticky. But the one positive thing I'll give them that was very refreshing to see is I didn't see a single pair of sweatpants, workout shorts, workout clothing. Everyone was dressed nice, and they put some pride in their appearance.
1: Yeah.
2: That's something, as Sean Duffy has said, we have severely lost in this country.
1: Right.
2: And I'm trying to take that, because I even wear workout shorts sometimes walking around the city, but coming back from France, I'm like, okay, let me dress up a little bit. I don't need to wear workout shorts if I'm not going directly to the gym. And I think it's nice to have a little bit of a fancier society that puts a little, you know, minds or a little thought into their outfits.
1: Yeah.
2: And another funny concept was cigarettes. I smelled cigarettes everywhere. Obviously, everybody smokes it.
1: Well,
2: I think I've realized that smelling cigarettes is not as bad as smelling weed, like every corner of New York City.
1: Yeah.
2: And the French make fun of us for that it smells like weed. I think with cigarettes, once you smell it, you go numb to it. But the city, it smells really gross. But on the other side, we have air conditioning. We have ice. We have English. We have people who know how to walk. I don't think anybody in France knows how to walk properly.
1: I call it the socialist stroll. You have it here in New York. If you get stuck behind a European when you're trying to walk down the block in New York, you're ready to commit a homicide. Folks, step it up, all right? Go to 1.5 speed if that's your normal speed, because you're slowing down the whole war effort, right?
2: And they go left, right, left, oh, right. It's like a drunk baby.
1: And then they stop in the middle of the sidewalk and have philosophical conversations, and they hold the cigarettes. Where's the... They hold the cigarette like this, right? It is so existential. I don't understand how you can believe this way, you know? I gotta
2: in your face, the smoke. You know?
1: That's, and I got to tell you something else. The food's overrated. All right?
2: Gonna say,
1: that's right, I said it. Because every bistro in Paris has the same four things. And, you know, I'm sorry, but I've been, like, all over the world. I really have. And you know, the best food in France, I'm going to give it up, is actually in Lyon. Because I've been up there. And I was there for Interpol is up there, the Interpol building. And that has, to my mind, the best restaurants and a little bit more variety and everything else. I found everything in Paris to be the same. I don't know.
2: Yeah.
1: And, you know, and I don't know how they sleep in that heat because, you know, they all decamp. Everybody in Paris, they leave for the whole month of August, you know, because it's so hot.
2: Yeah.
1: Well, no, why don't you try air conditioning instead? But maybe their grid can't handle it.
2: Yeah.
1: Right? All right. You were just in Israel now as well, right? All right. So do that piece. What's going on over there?
2: So
1: we know the basics, but go ahead.
2: Yeah. Everything's good there. Life is amazing. There's no war going on right now. Obviously, the questions of ceasefire. People are very scared to fly over there, but I spent 2 weeks there. It's beautiful. Life is popping. It is gorgeous. The Mediterranean is perfect right now. Like, would not recommend a better time to go than right now, June.
1: Yeah.
2: It's not too hot. And it was a very funny comparison where people think of Israel, the Middle East, this foreign country. It is so much more American than France by every measure and stretch of the imagination. Almost everybody in Israel speaks English. The menus are in English.
1: Oh, yeah, they do.
2: The signs are in English.
1: Sure.
2: In France, nobody speaks English. There is nothing American or tourist friendly about France. So it was a very funny comparison because you think of Israel as like the Middle East, so far away. You think of France like Europe, like we're basically similar to them. But I can stand 10 toes down and say that Israel is so much more similar to America than France could ever be. But
1: which is why, which is why the left here particularly hates it.
2: Yeah,
1: we're too similar.
2: They don't believe in the Western lifestyle and democracy and modern values. And that's something funny that also coming back, being told now with this heat wave. Apparently, the heat waves are following me. Mom, Donnie wants me to keep my air conditioning hotter than I kept it all of Paris. 78 degrees, and this is something that we were discussing a little bit beforehand. If this is how socialist minds work or don't work, they don't believe in innovation because they don't believe in the idea at large of private ownership and private industry.
1: Sure.
2: And that's how innovation comes. We have never, ever, and correct me if I'm wrong, but in the history of the world, when has a government ever led innovation for society?
1: No.
2: It's Elon Musk.
1: Wartime is the only time. And that's a very different circumstance.
2: Yes.
1: Unless you're in perpetual war, it's not going to be the government that leads you to the bright future.
2: Absolutely. One of my favorite quotes, which is in the Turning Point headquarters, it's a picture of a flash drive. And it says, this has saved more trees than any climate activist has ever saved in their entire life.
1: Good point.
2: And so we're seeing that now where if the New York City power grid cannot handle New Yorkers putting their air conditioning at 70 degrees, 72 degrees, 78 is very hot. If it can't handle that, then we need to fix the grid. The solution is not to tell New Yorkers to suffer. But of course, a socialist would think like that because in his mind, he controls everything. He tells us what to do. He's our parent government. And we just have to listen to him and say, okay, whatever you say. And I vehemently reject that idea.
1: Well, let's put a fine point on it. I blame your generation, all right? Because they're growing up with this mindset and they're buying this stuff. And I want to scream. Now, obviously, you're better educated. You know a little bit more history. And plus, as somebody who's not that far from the boat. Now, your dad didn't come on a boat. I get it, but that's an expression. You know, same thing with mine. My grandparents came. My grandparents came. My grandfather was in this country 60 years. He had the thickest Italian accent. But, you know, some people just never lose it. But, you know, sincerely, you are from immigrants. And so you appreciate this stuff. And I think that your generation particularly, they just take it for granted. Am I wrong? Are they not? What happened in high school? What happened in college that they didn't hear America's origin story? What was it like in those schools for you?
2: So there's multiple, I think it's multifaceted why we've gotten here. Of course, the education system, it has been changed. It's not education, it's indoctrination.
1: Right.
2: And we say that as buzzwords, but as somebody who was in college from 2019 to 2022, which was really 2020, you couldn't say a man can't be a woman. You can't say that there's only two genders. It was a much more strict, intense time and cancellation and free speech and everything like that. I had some professors that would just give us the information and we would be able to make our own decisions. That's how college would be. But unfortunately, the majority of my professors would give me their personal opinions.
1: Yeah.
2: Public policy class, they would tell me straight up, Black people cannot succeed in America. And when I would stand up and say, I really don't agree with that. I think that's a horribly evil, racist thing to say. And also, what message is that sending to young Black children? No matter how hard you try, you can't succeed. So why even try? Right. That's not a great mindset. Tell them they could be anything they want to be. And so I think a lot of students are scared to speak up. But I think the bigger part is they haven't been exposed to any real struggles. The last real incident on American soil was 9/11, I'd say. Yeah. And before that, wars, nobody in this generation really knows people who were in wars. They don't have as many military friends. They have never really experienced terrorism or anything outside of America. So my biggest thing is once you leave America for a few days, for a week, you become so much more appreciative of the values that we have here and the privileges that we have here. And I think a lot of these people have just never struggled. They think their biggest struggle is their friend in their class giving them the wrong pronoun. Two generations above us, their biggest struggle was their friend being blown to pieces in Vietnam. So I really think it's a privilege to be concerned with these issues when people in Ukraine are concerned about their houses being blown up. And people in America are being concerned if they're being misgendered or if they can go into the men's bathroom as a woman or reverse that. It's really just like modern day issues, I think, because they don't have any actual issues, which is a blessing, by the way. I don't want Americans to have such horrible issues. I don't want everybody to go to war and be dying. It is a blessing that your biggest issue is your pronouns or your hair color or whatever it is, your bathroom preference. That is a blessing in disguise, and that is a privilege. And they still think that they're oppressed. And you just can't help people who want to be perpetual victims. You can't help them.
1: That's right. And the problem is that what you're talking about, the fact that these are what they conjure as actual problems, are going to lead to real problems, you know? And we're going to end up having to relitigate this battle against communism, which is just, I want to tear my hair out. So before we go, we only got a minute. Tell everybody where they can find you, what you're doing, what projects you're working on, what's going on in your world.
2: You can find me at The Deborah Leah on all social media platforms. It was very nice to take a few weeks off of politics, but now we're back in action. I'm on Fox News at night tonight. Trace Gallagher should tune in. We love him. He's here on the East Coast.
1: We love Trace,
2: And this, just more fun stuff. I'm on Fox a lot these days, so...
1: Wait a minute, Trace is here, he's in the East Coast?
2: He is.
1: Oh,
2: he might have been hiding from you, so
1: don't tell him I told you. He wouldn't be the first. All right. So we'll catch you on the network. You're not on what social media now?
2: TikTok. What? I don't do TikTok anymore. Twitter, Instagram. Twitter's fun, honestly.
1: We call it X these days. Hello. That's like Twitter is so 2 years ago. I can't even believe.
2: X just feels too simple. X.
1: I mean, all right. Well, look, folks, obviously the hope is the young, and we have hope for Deborah here because she's speaking truth to power, which is the phrase they love, but we count on her to do that as opposed to the old guys like me. Got to listen to her. Deborah, thank you for being here.
2: I'm sure.
1: I'll see you again. Catch her on a network show. Catch her on Trace tonight, where I wasn't invited, but that's another. I'll find them in this building. We'll have it out. All right, folks, we're going to take a quick break, and we will be right back.
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6: With 6 months until voters pick their congressional representative, we've been tracking the national mood, and our Fox News poll finds a close race for the House. A year ago, Democrats were favored by 7 percentage points. Now, it's a 5-point edge within the margin of sampling error. If the election were today, 52% of voters say they'd back the Democratic candidate in their district, 47% the Republican. That difference comes from greater enthusiasm on the left. By an 8-point margin, more Democrats than Republicans say they feel extremely motivated to vote this year. It's important to remember, while a lead on the generic House ballot question reflects a national preference, House seats are decided district by district. So a party's advantage in the polls doesn't directly translate into winning seats, especially these days with so few competitive districts. I'm Dana Blanton. That's your Poll Parade.
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7: The State of Israel came into existence in 1948. Although the United States was the first country to recognize Israel, they were under attack almost immediately. UN Representative Abba Iman speaks on Israel's nationhood.
8: It would seem to me that after 3,000 years, the time has arrived to accept Israel's nationhood as a fact. For here is the only state in the international community which has the same territory, speaks the same language, and upholds the same faith as it did 3,000 years ago. How grotesque would be an international community which found room for 127 sovereign units and which did not acknowledge the sovereignty of that people which had given nationhood its deepest significance and its most enduring grace.
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Guys, Paul Morrow, Fox Across America, as we go into America's 250th. Now, I only got a minute here before we break on the half hour. And I want to make a couple of points because, you know, we spoke about it with Deborah. We've been speaking about the issue of America's standing in the world and the American quality of life compared to other nations. It's just better here. It's undeniable. It's not just air conditioning, although that's become something of a proxy for it. But bottom line is we're living better than anybody else. Everybody? No, of course not. On average, inarguable. Okay, look at the average per capita salary in China still. Okay, our greatest principal ally. And look what the average salary, not the salary of members of the Communist Party. All right, because that's how communism always ends up. The party cadres are the ones who control. Talk about a 1%. It's amazing to me that people in this nation who support the shift to socialism / communism actually used the idea of the 1% as somehow or other indicative of how unfair capitalism is and how much fairer communism is. If you want to see a concentration of wealth, privilege, and power in a particular segment of a society and a particular advantaged group of people, just look at a communist nation. Okay? And by the way, it always devolves then into corruption because the party controls everything and the party cadres, the members, and particularly the executives, are living better than anybody else. The only way to even get near their level of living is to bribe somebody if you are not one of those privileged. And so a whole black market occurs. And that's why they don't know this, but as I said, somebody who grew up during the Cold War remembers this. If you were going to Soviet-era Russia, and you could go, you had to jump through a lot of hoops, but you could go, everyone was advised to pack two suitcases. Pack the suitcase that you need. Pack the other suitcase with a couple of things that you can trade on the black market, and it'll literally pay. Forget pay for your trip. You'll come back with a profit. And what were those things? Jeans. They wanted American jeans. They wanted American candy. I talked about, M&Ms and stuff like that. They wanted, you ready for this? Magazines. Fashion magazines. The women all wanted fashion magazines. So if you put a copy of Vogue in your suitcase, you could sell, you ready for this? Not the magazine, individual pages to people who were desperate just for that splash of color. All right. I know stories of young women growing up in Soviet Russia who looked at a torn out advertisement page from Glamour magazine on one of these things and had it taped to her wall. And it was emblematic of the fact that life could be better someplace else. And that someplace else was, of course, America. All right. So that really should demonstrate the disparity between the two systems. And as we go forward, one of the things we're going to have to recognize is we're going to need energy. All right. To bring this sort of highfalutin soaring rhetoric down to ground level here. All of this, the whole economy is driven by whatever powers it. And that's why energy politics is so acrimonious, because this is a real distinction between the left and the right. The right's mantra is drill, baby, drill. The left's seems to be, we can power the entire economy on butterfly farts or something. All right? No. I've been hearing about how solar is going to pull us out of dependence on fossil fuels my whole life. When I was a kid, I remember the odd and even days to be able to get gas at a gas station during the fuel crisis. So going forward, one of the things America is going to have to wrestle with is where are we going to get our energy to power all of this stuff? And you're seeing it now relative to Iran. Iran closes down the straits. Boop. Oil goes up at the gas tank. What? $5 in some states? Certainly over four. Now Trump has got it down because the ceasefire seems to be holding. But these things are all related. This is a way to introduce our next guest because we have Daniel Turner coming up, and this is what he thinks about all day, every day. And whether you realize it or not, this is the key issue. How are we going to power
another 250 years in this nation. Stick around. You're going to hear it from the horse's mouth, Daniel Turner. We'll be right back.

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0: Abuse.
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1: all new
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0: Children.
1: It is
0: we exist
1: officially
0: as a body of bikers
1: here.
0: To empower
1: hats,
0: children
1: t-shirts,
0: to not
1: we
0: be
1: got
0: afraid of the world
1: everybody.
0: In which they live.
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0: for more details. And our physical
3: Fox
0: presence. We stand at the ready to shield your children from further abuse. We do not condone use of violence or physical force
1: be able
0: in any
1: to enjoy
0: manner.
1: The next
0: However,
1: Call of Duty
0: if
1: game.
0: Circumstances
1: developer
0: arise
1: Activision
0: such that we are the only
1: in a post on X,
0: a child from
1: the next
0: abuse,
1: installment in the popular shooter franchise will not be developed
0: like
1: for the previous
0: Baca,
1: generation console.
0: Our
1: this will be the first game in the franchise not supported by the PS4 since 2013's Call of Duty Ghosts. It comes as several developers, including Sony, have also begun winding down their support for the console. Roblox revealing a new program for creators. The online game creation platform describing the upcoming Roblox reality as a hybrid architecture system designed to help develop photorealistic visuals. Roblox says the upscaler integrates their existing cloud system and game engine with AI-supported video world models, allowing for more enhanced graphics and detailed textures. An early version of Roblox reality is set to be released later this year or in early 2027. Brian Holgren, Fox News.
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5: I'm Gianna Gelosi with your Fox True Crime Minute. New details emerge in a 24-year-old murder case that has gone cold
6: well.
5: Until this
6: Hope
5: year. Back in 2002, Frank Weiss from Plano, Texas, was found dead near Lake Louisville. Last month, 55-year-old Lisa Omri was arrested for his murder. She was his wife at the time of his death. Court documents say Weiss was shot with a .38-caliber firearm and his body was found wrapped in plastic bags, tied up with rope and weighted down with sandbags duct taped to his legs. It went on to say that Weiss and Omri went to dinner 2 days before his body was found, and it was the last time he was seen alive. Detectives learned that Weiss had asked for an annulment, and Honrin signed it. In the days after his disappearance, detectives say Honrin told Weiss's daughter it got to Cancun, but didn't want to be bothered. Investigators say the case was finally cracked thanks to new information from a key witness, alongside advances in technology and investigative techniques. There's more on the story at foxnews.com.

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1: Minute. 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
17: Guys, Paul Morrow, Fox Across America. We are riffing on the theme of America at its 250th birthday. Wow. Really a privilege to be here. And the point I made last segment as an intro to our next guest is that none of this stuff happens by accident. Anything you see, the coffee you drink, what you drive, what you put in your hair, whatever, what you're wearing, it all comes from the fact that we have harnessed energy in this nation better, I would argue, than any other nation. And you hear the term all of the above. Sure, but we're still a fossil fuel economy. And that has not changed enough for us to say, okay, we don't need fossil fuels anymore. But are they the only answer? My point is energy really is at the heart of all of it. Freedom first, of course. But then without the energy to power it, we're all scratching around in the mud. And that's why things like where we're going in terms of our energy future are a main concern, or should be, to our political class. And that's why you need experts like my next guest. We have Daniel Turner on the line. Daniel, thank you for being here. Welcome to Fox Across America.
18: Oh, great to be on with you, Paul. Thanks for having me.
17: So, look, let me know where I'm wrong here, man. You're the expert. I'm not. But from where I sit, and I remember, I was talking about it last time, I remember as a kid, odd and even days, and a lot of people won't know what that means, but it was so bad, the gas shortage was so bad that if your license plate ended with an even number, you could go whatever it was, Tuesday, Thursday, Saturday. If it was an odd number, it was Monday, Wednesday, Friday, that you could get gas because we were rationing gas. It was like it was World War II, but we weren't at war. Where are we going energy-wise in this nation, and are we going to continue to be
19: the world's biggest exporter of energy.
18: It's such a great point, because all of that disaster from the Carter years was also caused by government. I'm such a proud New Yorker. My family's been in New York City since the early 1800s. They fought for the New York in the Civil War, died in Fredericksburg. I mean, New York City runs deeply through my blood. New York City was the first city to electrify. And there's that moment in 1882 that Thomas Edison turned on the New York Times building, and people gathered and watched this and said, holy cow, like suddenly buildings at nighttime can be as bright.
19: They were scared, it was scary to people.
18: It did scare, absolutely. Some people were petrified. Some people thought it was the end times, right? But it was your great city, our great city, where you're talking to me from. I mean, electricity was born there, and electrifying cities and giving people a great quality of life. And now you've got this mayor who's telling everyone, hey, we don't produce enough electricity. You need to raise your thermostats. That's a shortage of government. That's a failure of government, not of the fossil fuel industry, not of the private sector. That's government green mandates, government laws, government climate initiatives. We know how to make energy abundant and cheap in America if government would just get the hell out of the way.
19: So obviously, if New York is going to continue to lead as the financial capital of the world, never mind this country, you're going to have enough energy. And we all know where the economy is going. It's going to be space travel. It's going to be data centers. It's going to be AI. It's going to be quantum computing. This stuff takes a lot of energy. I don't know where New York thinks they're going to get it, because, as you're saying, they got rid of the nuclear plant, right? Because they thought it was too much of a risk. I mean, I remember the original nuclear plant, Three Mile Island. All right.
18: Yeah.
19: So, you know, and under Cuomo, we closed our last one. So let's pivot to nukes. Okay. Because we know we have a ton of natural gas, maybe more than anybody in the world. We know we do have oil down in Texas and elsewhere. And in this hemisphere, we have a ton of oil. But I know a lot of it's not light, sweet crude, but, you know, nonetheless, we can refine. We know how to do it. Tell me about the future of nuclear, because the more I read, the more it seems to me that if we're ever going to get consensus on where we're going to power the next century, that's where it lies. Am I wrong?
18: No, nuclear has a huge role to play. The only challenge to nuclear is that it does take quite some time to come online. So, for example, Governor Hochul is saying that she wants to build the next nuclear power plant in America. That's great. That's a campaign speech. You know what's a heck of a lot easier? She could turn Indian Point back on.
19: That's the one, right? I was
18: Indian
19: just
18: Point
19: talking
18: was
19: about.
18: The one that Cuomo closed.
19: That he closed.
18: Just restart it, right? That's not impossible. It hasn't been imploded. It's still standing. So I feel like when it comes to energy, we elect a class of people who talk about the future in bright and flowery terms, whether it's let's build the next nuclear plant or we're going to give free buses to everyone in the city. But they can't deliver on the hypothetical. They can't deliver on promises. But we have to look at what we can do. Something that we can do, for example, is the Trump administration brought a natural gas pipeline from Pennsylvania, and it comes on shore in the Rockaways, which is where I grew up, because it's federal park. And it comes onshore on the federal park. And from there, it will go to Long Island and bring natural gas. I'm sure Mondami opposes it. I'm sure Governor Hochul opposes it. But here's the feds having to go around state policy, because they're saying New York needs natural gas. Long Islanders need natural gas. And we are going to get it there one way or another. So there are solutions, but you shouldn't have to fight your politicians to get them.
19: Aren't we seeing something similar in California? My understanding is, I think it's Chevron. I could be wrong, but I read a report about how there is an island there. It's a refinery that's been there forever. It had been taken offline by the Greens. The Trump administration got it going again. It's nothing but a help for California, but yet Newsom opposes it. Do you know what I'm talking about?
18: Absolutely, yeah. And they're up to, I think, around 50,000 barrels a day in production, because California has a tremendous amount of oil. California, not long ago, was the second largest oil producer after Texas. Hmm. And the only reason why it is now eighth or ninth is because of government, right? It's not like we discovered these new oil patches everywhere else. It's just that Texas continues to embrace it. Alaska is trying its hardest. New Mexico, it's taken off. California is punishing it. And when you punish your state's economy like that, everything gets more expensive. It's why California has the highest gas prices, the highest utility prices. California should be inexpensive to live in because it grows most of our food and has tremendous energy. And yet California is one of the most expensive places in the world to live. And again, it's all bad government. It's and this is what we have to remember as we head into our 250th, is where do we want to live? What type of country we want to live in? And our founders said, I don't want the king making life miserable for us. We can do it ourselves. Well, now we've got a new types of kings, and they're just called Democrats, right? And they have the same mentality, and they're creating the same misery for their constituents.
19: It's mind-boggling. Who's second, by the way? Is Alaska second behind Texas these days in fossil fuels?
18: No, New Mexico is the second largest producer.
19: Really? Is that right? I hadn't heard that. Wow, that's so interesting. Wow.
18: So it's all that Permian Basin, right? Because it straddles Texas and New Mexico. And the only problem with New Mexico is you've got a huge Democrat establishment who hates the industry and just pretends it doesn't exist. Right. Yet, free this, free that. We have a budget surplus. Of course, we provide it. The oil and gas industry provides it. We would just like a thank you from the governor. So
19: you're not going to get that. You know, politically
18: disastrous. We have to live in reality.
19: Yeah. All right. Let's stay in the natural gas territory here. Because, and I can never remember the name, but there's this shelf that spans New York and Pennsylvania. Pennsylvania will frack into it. New York will not. On the Pennsylvania side of the border, things are going swimmingly. You see new cars, housing, construction. The cities are blooming. You got the brand new Pittsburgh Airport, which continues to get shined up and grow. They're putting data centers now in western Pennsylvania. The state is doing really well, despite the fact that it's run by a Democrat. But he's more moderate. On the New York side, they won't touch it. Is that not just a perfect example of government in the way?
18: It is. And when you compare the two states, you have to take out the variables of Philadelphia and New York City, because they throw off state metrics. But when you compare county to county, and remember, there's just this imaginary line between New York and Pennsylvania. It's the same topography. It's the same geology and geography and weather patterns. We just call one side of the line Pennsylvania, one side New York. But when you compare those rural counties to each other, Pennsylvania is destroying New York, and all because they haven't banned fracking. They allow this production. Income is higher. Real estate value is more valuable. GDP is higher. Income is higher. So there's no comparison in the two. And again, this was all part of crazy Governor Cuomo, who is desperate to vindicate his failed father's presidency or attempt for presidency. Andrew was desperate to be president, so he embraced all this radical green nonsense, harder than Gavin Newsom ever did. And in the process, he ruined the state, quite frankly. And then he resigned in scandal and now does whatever the hell he does. But those rural counties, as you head in towards the Finger Lakes in upstate New York, they're suffering. And no one is bringing them anything anytime soon.
19: No, nothing.
18: They could use this industry to get out of economic misery, but Governor Hochul's too cowardly to do it.
19: I mean, you know, your lips to God's ears is 100% accurate. There's absolutely nothing empirically to be argued with there. If you don't believe us, take a drive through upstate New York. All you'd have to do, as I said earlier, energy underlies our entire economy. Everything you do comes from energy. We have to recognize that. And they just won't upstate. It would bring so many jobs and then the attendant businesses. Instead, they close Indian Point. They won't frack. And the big idea was casinos. Yeah, we're going to bring casinos. That's going to make everybody rich. You saw how that worked out. Let's keep going on the fossil fuel front. Is there a role for coal? Clean coal, reportedly, we have the America is very blessed with natural resources. We should recognize that.
18: Yeah.
19: What's the future of coal in this country?
18: Coal still generates a third of our electricity nationwide, and we're not getting rid of coal anytime soon. And people who think that we don't need coal, quite frankly, don't really understand how the industry works. Because yes, there are different types of coal that do different things, but you can't make any of the other things you want for electricity production, like wind or solar or batteries or hydropower, without coal. You can't make steel without coal. You can't make cement without coal. You can't make rubber and plastic without coal. So I always argue with folks and they say we should be getting off coal and we should be building solar panels and say, wait, so We can't burn coal to make electricity, but the communist Chinese can burn coal irresponsibly to make solar
19: coal
18: panels than we use to make crappy electricity 15% of the time. Where's the

0: movement and you have to hurt the country, these are the ways you do it. You attack its culture, you attack its energy, you attack its healthcare, you attack its institutions like the FBI and the military. Attacking energy is just part of a greater plan of those who hate this country. And if we don't have affordable energy, then we start to look like Western Europe, which is lovely to visit, but it is emasculated, it is effete, it is powerless, it's stagnant.
1: It's dying.
0: It is dying.
1: No way. The best. I mean, I've been over there just recently. It's a big, beautiful museum. We only got about a minute left. I want to ask you two things real quick. So short answers. Number one, natural gas. Do we have enough of the ports to export? Because I know that was a big problem. We got the gas. We can't get it over to Europe and elsewhere. Is that moving forward?
0: We do. The most exciting one now that we're building is in Alaska, the Alaska Natural Gas Pipeline. Mm-hmm. It's going to take a couple of years, but that will be a huge addition to our energy infrastructure.
1: That's a big move by the Trump administration looking forward. There's going to be follow-on advantages to having this president being an energy president for years, decades to come. And then lastly, like I said, we only got about a half a minute here. We've been doing this with everybody today. We want your American origin story. You mentioned a little bit at the top. Where are your people from? How did you end up here?
0: So mom's side is Italian and they're fairly recent immigrants.
1: I know I liked you for a reason.
0: My grandparents were born there, knew them. They loved this country. They were great patriots. The Turner sides have been here forever. And like I said, fought in most of our nation's wars. A little muddled back then, you know, no one really knows a lot of the history, but we just know we've been, especially in New York City, forever. Great patriots on both sides, people who love this country. And I'm proud to carry it on our 251st year going forward.
1: Great American story, a little bit older, one group a little bit newer, but all Americans. And that's why this country is great right there, because you have all of those things mixing together with great positive outcomes. Great stuff. I hope we have you on again. I'm really interested in this topic. We appreciate you being here. Happy 250th.
0: God bless you. God bless America. Thanks for having me on.
1: Thank you, man. All right, folks, we'll be right back.
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1: I'm Gianna Gelosi with your Fox True Crime Minute. New court filings in an Iowa murder case offer a glimpse of the prosecution's evidence in a fatal shooting that shook the real estate industry 15 years ago. 53-year-old Kristen Ramsey was arrested last month for first-degree murder in the April 2011 death of Ashley Auckland. Auckland was working an open house at a model townhouse when she was shot in the face and the chest at close range. Court documents say a woman who was in the neighboring townhome said she heard two loud noises a few seconds apart, then saw Ramsey by the model home's front door before she was seen by her car talking on her phone. The filings show that call was to an employee of the company that owned the development. At the time, Ramsey was a sales manager. After Ramsey drove off erratically, the witness went to the home and found Auckland unresponsive. Two search warrants were executed at Ramsey's home, including one carried out less than a month after the shooting. In both cases, the document says authorities found guns, illegal substances, and posters threatening violence. There's more on this story at foxnews.com or subscribe to the Fox True Crime Podcast. I'm Gianna Gelosi with your Fox True Crime Minute.
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0: guys, Paul Morrow here, Fox Across America, filling in for the great Jimmy Fallon. We got a couple of minutes here, and so we thought we'd maybe take a call or two, and I understand we have one to go. Now, who do we got on the line, guys? Mike from South Carolina, did I get that right? Listen to that crowd. Okay, let's bring in Mike. Mike, what do you got, pal?
1: All right. Okay, I was just going to say, I remember, I you know, had a driver's license back then when it was odds and evens.
0: Right.
1: I was driving a Volkswagen Beetle. When you, and people don't really understand this, but you had to pull over on the side of the road. The line to get into the gas station horrendous.
0: That's right.
1: All right, that's number one. Number two, it was 50 cents a gallon. I remember just only maybe 5-10 years at the most, it used to be 25 cents a gallon. So at 50 cents a gallon, we thought we were being raped.
0: Yeah.
1: And the last thing I wanted to say was that Jimmy Carter got on and he said, okay, lower your, you know, in the wintertime, lower your thermostat and put a sweater on.
0: Yeah.
1: I remember that. Come
0: on. Yeah, I remember that. You're 100% right, man. I mean, I remember. Are you from South Carolina your whole life?
1: Oh, no. This was up in southern New Jersey. I lived right across the river from Philadelphia at the time.
0: All right, because I was going to say, it was the same thing here in New York for me growing up. I remember everything you just said. I was very, very young, and but I do remember him doing that sweater thing. And I remember people saying, like, wow, is this the new normal? Because what people forget, these things look inevitable in retrospect. Oh, of course, well, ultimately, we'd solve the situation, and everything will be great. No, you don't know that at the time, right? You thought maybe this is how it was going to be forever.
1: Right. Exactly.
0: And
1: I mean, I couldn't believe it. And I was young at the time, and I still couldn't believe it. It made no sense.
0: It was so emblematic of what we're dealing with now, too, right? I mean, it's like we've come full circle. We're still dealing with the same nonsense. It was all being done, by the way, with the whole Iran situation.
2: Bikers Against Child Abuse.
0: Over our head. It was a different thing. They had our hostages, but that was the beginning of what we're dealing with now.
2: We exist as a body of bikers to empower children to not feel afraid of the world in which they live. We stand ready to lend support to our wounded friends by involving them with an established, united organization. We work in conjunction with local and state officials
0: and
2: who are already in place to protect children. We desire to send a clear message to all involved with the abused child that this child is part of our organization and that we are prepared to lend our physical and emotional support to them by affiliation and our physical presence. We stand at the ready to shield these children from further abuse. We do not condone the use of violence or physical force in any manner. However, if circumstances arise such that we are the only obstacle preventing a child from further abuse, we stand ready to be that obstacle.
0: Really,
2: if you'd like to know more about Baca, please visit our website.
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5: Guys, Paul Morrow here, Fox Across America, sitting in for the great Jimmy Failla again. Very happy to be here as we go into the 250th anniversary of this great nation. And how apropos that as we're celebrating that, the world is here with us for the World Cup. Now, if you haven't been watching these games, you should, because they've really been getting really interesting. They're exciting. And it is an introduction to world-class soccer that I think a lot of Americans had never seen before. And I'm sure it's going to help the strength and future of this sport in this nation. Certainly, it's got me interested. And our next guest, our mystery guest, is none other than the great Peter McMahon, who happens to be associated with a certain Fox News host here at the network. I'm not going to say who. I'll let him do that. But Peter knows everything about soccer there is to know. All you got to do is ask him, and he'll tell you that. Now, Peter, first of all, welcome to Fox Across America. From what I understand, from what you've told me, you played for Manchester United. Am I right?
6: No, it was Manchester City, Paul.
5: Oh, there we go. Sorry, you know, these European things, they're all the same. But my understanding is you're in the Soccer Hall of Fame.
6: No, I'm just nominated for it. Yeah.
5: Yeah. You know, self-nominated.
6: In my dreams. Right. I love the way you call me an expert there. I told you when you asked me to do this that I'm just a fan. I know compared with you, I'm an expert, but then so are most people.
5: Yeah. See how it is, folks? You know, I try to be nice and I give and I give and I give. This is what I get back. He's being modest, folks. He really does know the sport. He's been listening and watching his whole life. And Peter, sincerely enough, if I say to him, well, what was Arsenal like in the 70s? He'll give me the name of their best striker, who the goalie was, and blah, blah, blah. So nobody better to talk to about this. And I want to get to this now. Let me give you a blanket question that's on everybody's mind in this nation. Does America have a shot here? What do you think?
6: The answer is possibly. Anybody has a shot. I mean, you can go back either 6 or 10 years, I can't remember which, and Greece won the European Championship, which is, you know, it's the next biggest deal to the World Cup in soccer. And nobody gave them a ghost of a chance, but they came through and they won. And even tiny Denmark won it a few competitions before that. So, you know, it can happen. Overall, the US doesn't generally have as much depth as the other teams, but I've been very impressed. And last night, I mean, they are quick. They are very skillful on the ball. And they play as a team. And that's very important because, you know, you get countries like England, who many times have a lot of very, very good players, I would say less so this competition, but they just don't gel as a team and they just never quite make it to the end. So I don't expect the US to do it, but it, you know, they're in with a chance, as is anybody in the last 16.
5: Did you expect the US to even get this far?
6: I thought this was probably as far as they'd get maximum. You know, having seen them last night, I don't think they have anything to fear against Belgium.
5: Really? Even without the big player that they lost to the red card?
6: Yeah, well, you know, every competition somebody loses, a team will lose somebody, usually through injury. And, you know, that's why they have a squad. And the US has quite reasonable depth. You know, the thing being different this year from previous years, and it's not just the US, but all the teams, They have players that are all playing in the Premier League or major leagues in Europe. And it's not just, you know, a bunch of guys who kind of play locally here in the States and played at college and, you know, one or two of them are playing in Europe. They're all playing with top clubs now, and that's why the standard's so much better.
5: So you and I were watching, and I figure it was the European Championships or was it the last World Cup? I hate to think it's the last World Cup because that means 4 years have passed. When England played Italy and lost on the penalty kicks. Remember, what event was that?
6: That was the European Championships, and I hate to tell you, it was 5 years ago.
5: Was it really?
6: Because it was just after COVID, and it should have been in 2020, but it was delayed a year. And England got to the final, and they lost to Italy on penalties, yes. Wow. Still hurts.
5: So Britain, obviously, one of the great soccer powerhouses in the world, and they are still in it. But from what I'm hearing from you, you don't give them much of a shot.
6: No, I don't think they have as strong a squad as they've had in the past. And but, you know, so much of it is personal views. Some people think the new manager is great. And the other one was terrible. I just think he seems to be doing more of what the last guy did. You know, they're into the last 16. They're playing Mexico at 7,000 feet.
5: Ooh.
6: To be honest, I will be surprised if they go any further. I'll be delighted, but I'll be surprised.
5: So let's look now, let's come away from America here for a little bit, and let's look at the sort of landscape writ large. France, you told me from the get-go, France is the favorite.
6: That's what I think, yes.
5: And you got to say, they look awfully good. I mean, I saw the last game, watched their last game, they seemed like they were playing with those guys. I mean, they really didn't seem like they were breaking a sweat. So, all right, put them up there, as they call it, the chalks, the favorite. Who do you see as a dark horse team that might have a shot outside of America who could come across and maybe beat France in the finals or before?
6: Well, Spain's in with a chance. They've got a good team. Portugal.
5: Really?
6: They have some very good
5: Portugal,
6: players.
5: Portugal, huh? Really?
6: Yeah, they always produce some very good players. They do have Ronaldo. And,
5: Ronaldo.
6: And again, you know, there's often different opinions. You know, I've been reading that a large number of Portuguese supporters don't want Ronaldo to play because they consider him a liability. He's certainly not the player he was, and he tends to be, this is my view, rather greedy, and rather than give the ball to a teammate who could score, he tries to do it himself, and he's not quite what he used to be. But there'll be people who disagree with me on that. Yeah, Germany, of course, is out. Netherlands are out.
5: Kind of
6: surprises there. And Argentina are always looking at. Brazil haven't really impressed so far, but they can come good.
5: So who I was fishing for here was Morocco. Morocco, who surprised the Netherlands, and it would be a great match if it ever comes to it, would be France and Morocco, because it's a former colony of France, and boy, what a heated match that would be. What's your take on the Morocco squad?
6: The Morocco squad's very good. I don't see them getting to the final. And you said to play France. I don't know the best way to describe it. That would be kind of Morocco against Morocco or France against France
5: right.
6: A number of the Moroccan players could have played for France if they were good enough.
5: Right.
6: Or French players who, if they didn't play for France, could go and play for Morocco. The countries are very close.
5: Yeah.
6: You know, it's like there's an English player who played for Irish schoolboys and now he plays for England.
5: Right.
6: Declan Rice. So, you know, it's... the French have made very, very good use of their players who are of immigrant descent and are French. I mean, you look at Mbappe, born in France, well-educated, very much a Frenchman, and he's incredible.
5: He had a beautiful goal last game. Is that how you say Mbappe? Is that how you say the guy's name?
6: Mbappe, yeah.
5: Mbappe, yeah. I mean, he had a hell of a goal.
6: He's
5: a helpful player.
6: What I love is, I love the fact he plays with a smile on his face.
5: Oh, interesting. The fact that he looks like he's having fun.
6: Yep.
5: All right. So let's go now to the future a little bit here, because as I was saying in the introduction, you know, my impression is, and this has never happened before in my lifetime, you can say to somebody casually, did you see the game? And they're not thinking you're talking about baseball. They think you're talking about the World Cup, and people can have educated discussions. I could never even go as deep as you and I just did. Do you see a day where America is a real powerhouse and is, you know, playing at the level of the Brazils, of the Germanys, and so on and so forth going forward?
6: Well, they're not far off it now, and I do see it. I actually said 25 years ago that I thought within the next 25 years the U.S. would at least get to the finals. Hmm. I was probably a bit premature, although, I don't know, it was 20 years ago or whatever, they got to the quarterfinals. They did very well. I think it was 2002. But the difference being, when you look at the number of people who have come into this country from other countries where football, soccer is the number one sport.
7: Sure.
6: There's a huge number of Hispanics,
7: people
6: of Hispanic origin in the United States, and soccer is their number one sport. So, you know, you're going to get that. You know, the great thing about being a nation of immigrants, being an immigrant myself, is that people bring their sporting prowess as well.
7: Mm.
6: The other thing is a lot of younger people are playing it now, and they're growing up playing it. Whereas, you know, you go back 30 years and it was people that kind of took it up when they were 15, 16.
7: Yeah, high school, yeah.
6: Now you've got kids growing up. You know, I had a soccer ball at my feet from the age of three, and a lot of these kids do as well. So, you know, they grow up with it. I definitely see it happening, yes.
7: I could too. You know, there's an area of Queens called Flushing Meadow Park here in New York City, folks, and it's big open expanse. And if you go down there on a Saturday or a Sunday afternoon, they have a mini World Cup. It's all Latino teams. It's all Hispanic teams, right? Ecuador will be playing Colombia. And there's food stands over there. It's a scene, man. And there's all the young kids there watching. And it struck me that, you know what, someday the kids are going to make an American World Cup team. Is this actually, so I didn't realize this. So this is not the furthest that America has ever gotten.
6: No, I may be wrong here, but I'm pretty sure they got to the quarterfinals back in about, I want to say 2002 when, if my memory serves me correctly, it was Korea, Japan that were hosting.
7: Wow.
6: And I certainly know the U.S. did well then. That was the time of Alexi Lalas, who we're all seeing
7: with
6: on
7: the
6: TV
7: long hair
6: as a commentator now. Yeah. And they had quite a team then. Yeah.
7: Wow. I didn't even realize that. Lalas, I remember, and he was one of the guys that really did put American soccer on the map. And, you know, you mentioned Asia here, and I'm glad you did because I wanted to go to that. I'm impressed not only by the behavior of the Japanese fans and the way they cleaned up and everything else and how they comport themselves, but their team. And I'm not surprised. They play with discipline. You know, it's a little bit of a microcosm. And all the teams are something of a microcosm of the national spirit of the nation that they represent. But Japan impressed me. You know what's interesting? You don't see a presence from the other Asian nations. Like, you would think China, being so competitive with the West and everything else, would be really trying to get a world-class team, but it seems to be only Japan. Is this the furthest? Are they the best? Let me put it that way. Are they the best Asian team that you've seen in your lifetime?
6: This year, yes. Korea has had some good teams in the past. They've got some good players, again, playing in Europe. But yeah, it's interesting about China. It just doesn't seem to be their thing.
7: It's a very strange thing, and yet the Japanese excel.
6: Yep.
7: You know, because this is, I mean, I know this is, you know, maybe the furthest they've gotten. I don't really know, but, you know, very clearly they're a world-class team. All right, in the time we got left, I want to put you on the spot and do some absolutes. You got Pele. You got Messi. You got Ronaldo. You got the Brazilian guy. I can't remember. What's in the Brazilian? I'm talking about great all-time players.
6: You got Neymar, probably referring to.
7: All right, don't give me the top guy yet. Give me the top three soccer players of all time.
6: Messi has to be in there. Pele has to be in there.
7: Right.
6: Ronaldo, based on statistics, has to be in there. Mm. But like I said, I'm not a fan.
7: You're not a fan of Ronaldo. I know, you don't like Ronaldo.
6: He did a lot of diving in the box and getting penalties and then getting goals from it. So, and I know people will disagree with me. I'll probably get excoriated for saying that. But based on pure statistics, he has to be up there. But then there's been other players out there who were wonderful in their time. There was a guy called Eusebio from Portugal in the 66 World Cup who was the best player, regarded as the best player in the world at the time, even though Pele was around.
7: Right.
6: And then, you know, in the 70s, you had Johan Cruyff in the Netherlands. So when you say the best player ever, there was a guy in the 50s who died in an air crash called Duncan Edwards. There was a famous crash that killed several Manchester United players. And to this day, there's guys, old men, who say he was the best thing they've ever seen. And he was killed at the age of 23 or something. So, you know, it's a lot of it's relative to the time.
7: And your era and everything else. Who was the Argentinian? It begins with an M. I can never remember.
6: Maradona.
7: Yeah, Maradona's the other guy.
6: The hand of God.
7: Right. Which, if you watch the replay, it looks like it was a handball.
6: Oh, no. He admitted it himself.
7: Oh, did he?
6: That's why he said it was the hand of God, which is why he's despised by British forever, or by English anyway, because he cheated. And to me, it's like, come on, man. He was an incredible player.
7: Yeah.
6: And he looked like he could just score at any time. So, you know, man up and admit you fouled.
7: And the ref missed it.
6: Yeah. It was kind of, you know, have some integrity.
7: So I think one of the reasons Pele always makes the list is he had that incredible bicycle kick, right? Where he's facing away from the goal. He leaps off the ground. He does that scissor kick and he scores over his shoulder. Do you remember the game?
6: Oh, yes. Well, I don't remember. I remember seeing the videos. Yes.
7: Even I've seen those videos. And I remember thinking there will never be somebody who can do something like that. But you know what? You got guys that can do it. If you Google that,
6: guys
7: you'll
6: have
7: get
6: done it. Ronaldo's done it more than once. Done it. Messi's probably done it. Wow. There was somebody did it in a game the other day and they hit the post. And I can't remember who it was. But, you know, he hit the post and the commentator said, oh, that would have been one of the goals of the tournament.
7: Wow.
6: If not the goal.
7: Well, look, it's been great. It's been exciting. And as we go out now, I'm going to put you on the spot. Who's going to win?
6: I'm going for France, unfortunately. I say unfortunately because it's not England or the US.
7: Yeah.
6: But they're a joy to watch. From a neutral perspective, they're a joy to watch.
7: And who are they playing in the final?
6: Good question. Probably Argentina, I think.
7: Oh, what a war that'll be. Boy, I'm looking forward to that. We got to try to watch that together, drink a few beers. That'll be great fun.
6: Sounds good, Paul.
7: All right, man. Peter McMahon, thanks. Folks. Pete, thanks for being here, pal.
6: Thanks for having me on, Paul. I appreciate it.
7: All right, anytime. All right, folks, that's going to do it for us. We will be back in a moment at the top of the half hour.
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9: I'm Gianna Gelosi with your Fox True Crime Minute. A Texas man who's facing a capital murder charge in connection with the death of his pregnant wife has fled the country. On May 4th, the attorney for Lee Mongerson Gilley says his client cut off his ankle monitor before boarding a plane to Canada, and then flew from Canada to Italy, where he was taken into custody by authorities. There, he allegedly told officials that he was seeking asylum because he was being wrongfully prosecuted and feared he would face the death penalty. The 39-year-old was charged with capital murder in 2025 in connection with the killing of his pregnant wife, Christina Bauer Gilley, on October 7, 2024. Gilley initially told police that she died of an overdose and he attempted to perform CPR. An autopsy suggested otherwise. She had trauma to her neck and face more consistent with strangulation. Gilley was arrested in 2024, released on $1 million bail, and required to wear that ankle monitor. In 2025, prosecutors say he spoke with a woman about a plan to flee to Mexico. 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I'm Gianna Gelosi with your Fox True Crime Minute.
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little bit of the Cars here. They had a great lead guitar player, but man, a dull concert. I saw them live. It was like watching an oil painting. Guys, Paul Morrow here, Fox Across America. We're coming into our last half hour. Before we do, let me just comment on our last segment with the great Peter McMahon. Most of you know, I think, who he is related to here on Fox. He's a good friend, but he was being very modest. He really does know his football, as he calls it, soccer. And, you know, one thing that I think has been so terrific about this World Cup is that, as you've heard, I'm sure if you've seen on social media, it has shown a lot of the world the real America. You know, they come here, they see what Americans are really like. They talk to Americans being the most friendly people in the world. Take it from somebody who's been all over there. You want to see unfriendly people? Travel to some cities around Europe and say, if you dare ask for directions in Vienna, good luck. All right. You'd be lucky to get out of there with even any kind of an answer. All right. And I'm sorry to single out Vienna, but that's where I found the sort of rudest people in the world to be, my own self anyway. And by the way, that's what you hear from the Austrians. But, you know, look, one of the things it does bring home, as you see these TikToks and social media postings from visitors here, is how little many of us get around our own country. And I'm thinking of myself. You know, they're putting up videos of these, like, Buc-ee's. You ever hear of this place, Buc-ee's? It's like the place is like a gas station the size of a football field, but they also have, like, all these other things, and they have hot food, and they have all these other... You can buy, like, a live buffalo in one of these places. I've never even seen one, all right? And then you see the videos of these guys eating, like, barbecue down in Texas. And I want to get on a plane. All right. Very clearly, I've never had that kind of barbecue here in New York. I can tell you that. All right. There's one place New York is a little weak food-wise. And it was supposed to be the food capital of America, or one of them anyway. You know, we don't have great barbecue here. The one or two that I've had in Manhattan, at least, I feel no really compulsion to go back. But my point, the larger point, is this. If you're hearing my voice, if you're sitting out there someplace, you're at work or whatever you're doing, and you run into something related to the World Cup, just remember, you are somebody's story. Okay, they used to tell us this in New York as a cop, you know, when you had to deal with tourists and stuff. You are somebody's New York story. Well, you out there, as you bump into people here for the World Cup, you are somebody's American story. And so put on your best face. I ran into a bunch of Germans on 9th Avenue the other day. We had a great, great laugh. And that's their story. You're representing the country, and I know you'll do it well. I'm trying myself. Paul Morrow will be back with Elizabeth Pipko to take us out. Great guest, great show. We'll see you then.

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5: Did you know that every
6: they're not
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6: marked
5: 11
6: in the product contents. 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No illnesses have been reported in connection with the product. 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
6: Guys, Paul Morrow back here on Fox Across America, entering our last half hour, doing our last segment. 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We have Elizabeth Pipko back with us. Seriously, you are the last guest of the show, and it's going to be my last chance to talk about America's 250th.
7: Yeah.
6: Right? We're coming into a really historic occasion, and, I really actually want to just keep it very general because this is one of those things that you're only going to see once in a lifetime. And 250 is nothing, right, for a country. We're like teenagers, right? So what's your perspective on all this? Now that we're 250, we made it, right? I mean, we made it at least this far. What's your take on how it's going in America, where it's going in America, and are we appreciating what we got?
7: You know, I'm obsessed with America. I like to say I'm head over heels in love with America, and I don't even think that I appreciate what we have here enough.
6: Now, have you traveled a lot?
7: I have, yes,
6: yeah,
7: quite a bit.
6: Right,
7: and
6: right.
7: I, as much as I've been privileged to see the world, and my parents especially took me around when I was younger, my brother and I very famously burned our passports as teenagers and said never again. We are very happy where we are.
6: Did you do that? No.
7: We did do that. We have
6: really
7: no interest in being anywhere but home, truly. Our dream is actually to get an RV and go across the country and see everything. So I think for me, I talk about it all the time. I don't think I'll ever stop talking about it. Both my parents are immigrants. They risked everything to come here. My dad lost his father in the process, never to see him again.
6: Oh my God.
7: The risks people take to come here, the things people give up to come here, the amount of people, by the way, that are waiting in line to come here the correct legal way, like my own 2 parents.
6: Yeah.
7: It shows that we are not just, you know, just symbolic to people here, but we actually are probably even more symbolic to people around the world who dream of a life like we have here, who dream of even stepping foot on American soil, who dream of a better chance in their own countries, hoping that they will one day be inspired by what we have here in the United States. I adore America. America's done so much for my family. I'm tearing up just thinking about it. And I owe my entire life to this country. I have a young daughter. We talked about it the other day.
6: Yeah, congrats on that.
7: Thank you. I can't
6: wait. Paul is a good name. You named her already, right?
7: I did. But the next one. There's always going to be another one.
6: All right,
7: but I can't wait to have our first July 4th and to raise her knowing how lucky she is to be here and to be also equally as in love with America as I am. And I just hope people realize what we have, because unfortunately, sometimes it takes something really, really bad and really scary to realize how lucky you are. And I don't want that to happen here for people to have to open their eyes.
6: We could lose it. That's exactly. The thing we got to remember, right? You know, I have a relative who was sending her daughter off to college, and a person who appreciates America, and she tells her daughter, the last thing she said is the kid goes out the door in a jalopy car to drive to a state school or something. Good luck, honey. Call if you need anything. Yeah. But if you think you're going to come back after college as some screaming communist, don't come back. And they both laughed, but message received, right? No, it's, you know, people don't understand. I had a federal judge tell me one time that the best part of his job was swearing in day, right? Because the people take it so seriously. The right people cry, they wave the flag. Am I right? I'm not wrong, right?
7: Of course, yeah.
6: Now, people don't realize the stories that are behind that. You know, and like, so give a little bit, as much as you're comfortable with, give a little bit of your story so people appreciate how much people will risk and sacrifice to get onto this soil where we are right now. Go ahead.
7: Yeah, I mean, both my parents, like I said, fled the Soviet Union to come here. My mom was a little bit younger, and although her story was difficult, it was a little bit of a happier story than my dad's. My dad was in his early 20s when he fled. He fled with his mother. He had to say goodbye to his dad, not knowing if he'd ever see him again, because as you can imagine, getting out of the Soviet Union is difficult enough. And
6: sure. When
7: the KGB says you're not going, you're not going. So my grandfather was not allowed to leave. He was held there. And so my dad said goodbye to him. He talks very, very often to me about the last time he saw his dad and how he remembers being at the train station, at the train that was going to be the last train out of the country, and seeing his dad's face behind the fence.
6: And what did they do? Poland?
7: Yeah, exactly. That's how they have to get out. So he sees his dad's face behind the fence, probably tears going down his face. Oh. That was the last time he saw him. My dad
6: got
7: out.
6: So that means, hold on, not to interrupt, but that means you never met your paternal
7: grandfather. I never met my grandfather. No, I did not. Because of this, right? Because of the dream to come here. Because he wanted that for my dad as well. And without even knowing me or my brother, he wanted that for future generations. So my dad escaped on the last train out. He actually, when they got there, they said that there were no tickets left. And my grandmother took off her bracelet and bribed the train guard. Said she gave it to him, not knowing if she was going to get arrested right there or not. But she gave him all the jewelry she had. He took out two tickets from his desk and said, get out of here. They got on that last train out. My dad spent 6 months in Italy, basically working on the street, whatever he could do, selling items that he found or made, scrapping together whatever money he could find. They got to America. My dad had not a dollar to his name. He remembers they got here in the summer. My grandmother fainted because they couldn't afford a bottle of water. It was such a hot day. They had nothing. My dad, I always tell people, he used to tell me he had to choose between getting dinner or taking the subway home, because all they had was about $1.50 to spend every single day. And by dinner, I mean McDonald's. That's
6: whatever they could get.
7: And that's what it meant to him to be American, that all of that was worth it. And by the way, he had a very nice life back in the Soviet Union. His parents were very successful. He gave up all of that because it meant nothing if he weren't free and if he weren't here. And my dad became incredibly successful, my mom as well, and they gave us the most incredible life in the world. He ended up going back to the Soviet Union when his father passed away. It was the last time, of course, that he got to see him and say goodbye. He didn't see him, but he only got to go after his father passed and the Soviet Union had collapsed.
6: Sure.
7: Only then did he find the KGB files on his family and found out how many times his dad had tried to get out to see him and was stopped, of course, every single time. And my story is not unique, right? It's not special. People go through much worse than my dad and my mom had to go through to come here. And I hope people realize people are fighting tooth and nail. They're risking it all. They're losing family members to come here and live the life that we live every single day without even batting an eye, without even realizing how special it is and how incredibly privileged we are. And I am so grateful to my parents for risking it all as they did. And I will work every day of my life to make sure they knew that what they did was 100% worth it.
6: I mean, you're closer to the boat than I am. My paternal side, my grandparents came from Italy. Similar story, a whole lot of nothing.
7: Yeah.
6: It's actually interesting. My great-grandfather was here working on the subways and building the subways and came through Ellis Island, the whole usual thing. But he did something very unusual. He went back with his earnings.
7: Yeah.
6: And he bought like the whole side of a mountain down in southern Italy, which technically I still own. The chances of me ever seeing that, but because it goes down through the paternal side. But my grandfather, raised in Italy, realized it wasn't much of a life there for him, wanted to come to America, didn't know he was born here.
7: Right.
6: My great grandfather left when my grandfather was 1 year old. He never told him, you were born in America.
7: Wow.
6: You're an American citizen.
7: Yeah.
6: So, again, legal, not birth tourism.
7: Yes.
6: And when my grandfather told his father, my great-grandfather, I want to go to America, he sat him down and said, look, you're not going to have any visa issues. You're an American cit. I have the birth certificate. And he couldn't believe it. And so then he was like, well, he felt like an American already.
7: Yeah.
6: Meanwhile, you know, he didn't even speak the language and came nothing, you know. And in fact, the story, I remember the story he's telling me is that when he got here, he worked, again, in construction. They took whatever jobs he could get. And he got, like, I think an extra 50 cents a day if he worked in the demolition. So he, because if you were messing around with bombs, because a lot of people would die.
7: Of course.
6: And so, you know, he had to dig underground and they would detonate these things and there was always cave-ins and stuff like that. But he got a few extra bucks a week or whatever it was. And, you know, that was the beginning of his story. And so many people have these kinds of stories, you know. And it's just that you see these bums on television throwing rocks at ICE and everything else and carrying on in there. White bread characters, almost inevitably, young white people, who have no appreciation of how lucky
7: they are. Who, by the way, have very good lives.
6: Yeah,
7: they're always
6: saying.
7: From very privileged backgrounds.
6: Yeah, my point.
7: Always.
6: They got trust funds. And
7: exactly.
6: I used to have to work against some of these guys when I was still working. I remember we had to go out and pick up an anarchist guy that was wanted for some bomb plot. It was Nassau County. And talk about East Cupcake. You couldn't see the house from the road. That's how we drove on the driveway. It was this winding driveway through the woods before we got to the house. And the house was gone. The family had picked up and blown town because I think they knew we were looking for them. And the house had, you know, the sheets over the furniture and everything else because they'd gone to, like, their summer abode or something like that. This is the anarchist, you know, that's dumpster diving to jackass. So we got them eventually. So, all right, let's move on now. First of all, what are you doing for the 4th? You got the new baby, so you can't get too crazy. What are you going to do?
7: Can't get too crazy. We'll get as crazy as we can. Of course, we're grilling the usual foods. We're watching fireworks. And I think just honestly sitting around talking about how obsessed we are with America, playing our favorite songs and making sure that we mark the occasion, right? I don't want one July 4th going by without my daughter realizing this is a special day and we're celebrating.
6: Yeah, so she's not coming back as a communist, clearly.
7: Oh,
6: when she
7: my
6: goes,
7: God,
6: to,
7: no.
6: goes to college, right?
7: Absolutely not.
6: See, that's the thing right there. You know, a two-parent home that gives you, and if you don't have two, okay, fair enough, but at least a home that feels loving and all that, but also that gives you a sense of who you are and your history, right? Yeah. These kids grow up with no roots.
7: Yeah, by the way, when you see, I mean, you mentioned that when you see these kids who come from, I mean, truly everything, they were not raised like our relatives who came here with nothing. They were raised with absolutely everything, and you see what they turn into. It proves how important it is to raise good families and good children. Charlie Kirk talked about this all the time. People would ask him, how do we beat the left? How do we beat those that want communism, socialism, all these horrible things for our country? And he would say, raise good children, raise people that are God-fearing, proud of being American, decent, kind children, and we will win. And I think that's what too many people have forgotten about. You raise a wonderful next generation, and this country is going to be okay.
6: And yet, right now, look what we have in Gracie Mansion in New York City, Mom Donnie. Now, look, I don't want to turn it into a Zohran bashing, you know, weekend here, but I feel like he encapsulates so much of what's wrong. He smiles ear to ear, and I that's why he's elected. I mean, it's really that. He smiles ear to ear, has this big radiant smile, and makes these BS promises, and that's enough. None of it's going to work. If it worked, the Soviet Union right now would be the beacon on a hill for the entire world. We know it's not going to work. So I got to ask you this, because, of course, we've had all of these galloping DSA wins that we're all talking about so much. Is this a flash in the pan, or are we going to have to relitigate communism for the rest of our lives?
7: We will. I think it's a battle. I think that our founding fathers actually knew what we would be up against, right? I don't think they assumed that we'd be some utopia forever and that it would take nothing. They know what it took for them to, you know, go against the British, who they thought were going to, or who everyone else, let's say, thought was going to win. And the miracle that it was that we became our country, that we were able to establish, and do it with just a few young men who had a vision that a bunch of people around the world laughed at them for. And the fact that we're even here 250 years later, I think would make them incredibly proud. But I guarantee you, they were not thinking that we were going to have an easy 250 years. And that means going up against those that want to destroy our country, very often actually from within, right? It's easy to sit here and unite against Russia or unite against Iran. What's hard is to unite as a country when you have people inside internally that want to break you down and tear you down. And I think for all of us, it means that we have a responsibility, because that's what people forget, right? Being American is not just, oh, I'm free to walk around and say whatever I want. You also have a responsibility to keep up the country that so many men before you fought and died for, right? So I think we forget that responsibility. And if all we have to do truly is remember that it takes effort to have what we have and it can be taken away with one generation, that's all you need, just to remember that, that it's not just an easy life to be an American. It's easier than anywhere else in the world. It's better than anywhere else in the world. But that doesn't mean it comes without responsibilities.
6: I mean, it's amazing to me when you see these Europeans over here in America following the World Cup and everything else. I mean, they literally can't believe this. They're impressed by a parking lot.
7: They're in love.

0: lower middle class, even our working class, let's call it working class, even our working class blue collars have it better than a lot of the elites. I know, you know, if you can always find an exception, the British upper class, of course, have had it very good. That's not what I'm talking about. I'm talking your run-of-the-mill people who got a job, are happy to have three hots and a coddle, lucky. You know, if you're in England and that's the case, you're eating beans on toast four times a week. You know what I mean? This is what they eat over there. So, you know, it's already established. But when they come over, they can't believe that this is the average.
1: Yeah, they also can't believe our mentality. That's what I've noticed, too. I remember a friend, I think I was probably 15 or 16, a friend of my family members, it was a family friend who was the same age as me. She came from France, and she was arguing with me and my brother, actually, about how she doesn't like the mentality in America versus where she's from. And I was trying to understand what it was. I was a teenage idiot. I had no idea what she was even talking about. And she said, it's just weird to me how everybody I meet believes that they're unique. And I think that's the difference, because we tell people here, you can be whatever it is that you want to be.
0: Right.
1: There is no status quo. There is no limit to what you can accomplish. We don't try to stop anyone from who they pray to, where they want to come from, how they want to dress, what they want to accomplish. We tell you, as long as you respect your neighbor and work as hard as you possibly can, you can be anything here. They don't have that in Europe. They'll never have that in Europe. And that's where they're all jealous.
0: That's exactly right. And you know who really applies to? Women.
1: Yes.
0: And America's women are the secret weapon. And we got to stop with the ones with the nose rings connected by a chain to an earring who hate the country. It's the women like you who've got to step up. Well, we have so many young women on this show. We do that cognizantly because we got to let young women, you know, men have had their thing and everything else. We, you know, okay, fine, fair enough. We screwed things up enough. But women got to step up.
1: Yeah.
0: And that's why it's so important that we have voices like Elizabeth Pipko. Perfect ending today. What's next for you? You got anything coming up we need to know about? You don't tell me anything. You're like
1: nothing I can share. What's coming up right now is America's birthday, and I hope everyone celebrates.
0: That's a very coy answer, which means something big is coming from Elizabeth. You heard it here. Elizabeth, happy birthday to America. Am I right?
1: Happy birthday to America.
0: Always good to see you. Folks, we will be right back.
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3: He's always dressed fantastic. He has what I call
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0: This is House Call for Health. Medicaid recipients will have new work requirements under a bill passed by Congress last year, with Nebraska recently becoming the first state to put new rules in place. The rules will apply to those enrolled in Medicare under an expansion that allows more low and middle income earners to qualify for it. In Nebraska, that's about 70,000 people out of a total of nearly 350,000 Medicaid recipients in the state. Under the new requirements, enrollees ages 19 to 64 have to show they're working or performing community service for at least 80 hours a month, or that they're in school or an apprenticeship at least part-time. There are exemptions, including for people with certain medical issues, pregnant women, and caregivers of disabled people. And Nebraska will review eligibility every 6 months. 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
1: Guys, Paul Morrow here, Fox Across America, taking us out as we go into the 4th of July weekend. My last chance to speak to all of you, to thank all of you for being here with me, to thank Jimmy Failor for giving me the seat. And look, I just got a couple of minutes here to end this show. And I think Elizabeth Pipko really summed it up. And I think it's the thing a lot of people don't realize about America. America is unique among nations because it's founded on an idea. And I'm going to quote, of all people, Bono, the singer of U2, the lead singer. He said that the thing that fascinates him about America and fascinates people around the world is that we're not a nation founded on sanguinity. That is to say, like blood. That is to say, people who identify as Italian, Irish, whatever. It is a place where the founding fathers had the wit to realize everybody's going to want to come to this place, founded on the idea that anybody can come. And we're going to get along, and we're going to make the place work, and we're going to make it the land of opportunity, not equal outcomes guaranteed by a oppressive government, but a land of opportunity where no matter who you are and what your background is, what your blood is, you're going to have equal opportunity. Has it been perfect down through history? No, of course it has not. But if you look at your own origin story and look at how your forebears got here, and you still want to prefer something overseas that millions of people down through history have left at great cost and risk, and still think,
2: hey folks, it's Joe,
1: that we are the villain,
2: talk several times,
1: then you are just unteachable.
2: Parish being a teacher,
1: because
2: and
1: certain things
2: those years,
1: are just empirically, factually obvious. This is a nation that
2: David,
1: if you work, don't break the law,
2: a bit about
1: get in
2: the
1: there, get your hands dirty, and do your best. We will give you a shot. We're not necessarily
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1: 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God bless.
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4: I learned patience from my adoptive dad. 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
5: "Hey, you got this. Just breathe." Hey. We're pretty good.
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7: You know, we spent a lot of time talking about America's 250 because, well, it only happens once ever, celebrating a nation's independence 250 years. In fact, I don't think any country's ever celebrated their independence for 250 years because we were the first ones to declare independence. And you cannot talk about America 250 and our birth without focusing quite a bit on my favorite president, George Washington. Joining us right now is John T. Palmer, author of a brand new book about George Washington. And, well, Mr. Palmer, like so many, I guess you were like, all right, what angle can I have on Washington? And the book is called George Washington's One Man Army. Well, no, you said George Washington's One Man Army, The Life, Legend, and Battles of Peter Francisco. All right, so I didn't see that one coming. Who's Peter Francisco? Tell me about him and how it relates to Washington. What's your book about?
8: Great. Well, this is an early American biography about Peter Francisco, also known as the One Man Army or the Virginia Giant. Now, he was born into European nobility and a family that was in disfavor with the Portuguese court. He was abducted by mariners from the Azores at the age of four, and this is in 1765. They sailed him across the Atlantic and deposited him unceremoniously on the docks of City Point, Virginia. That's about 23 miles south.

0: southeast of Richmond. Speaking no English, all he could say was his name, Pedro Francisco. He was indentured to Patrick Henry's uncle as a blacksmith, and they changed his name to Peter. He grew to a whopping 6'6" and 260 pounds by the age of 14, so he was arguably the largest man in North America as a teenager. After
1: an
0: hearing
1: absolute beast. This reminds me of that giant sergeant major who was running along Pete Hegseth there on that morning workout. He's like a giant, right?
0: They may be related. But after hearing firsthand Patrick Henry's "Give me liberty or give me death" speech, he joined the Continental Army and became the most renowned enlisted soldier of the Revolution. In his capacity as a soldier, Peter Francisco participated in some of the fiercest fighting, witnessed the greatest events, and met an astounding number of luminaries from early America, headlined by Generals George Washington, Nathaniel Greene, and the Marquis de Lafayette, with whom he formed a five-decade friendship.
1: Wow.
0: All told, he fought in at least 10 engagements. He received 6 gruesome wounds as he dispatched over 20 enemy soldiers, mostly by the bayonet, and a 6-foot broadsword that was commissioned for him by George Washington. His feats of courage and strength were legendary, as he is reputed to have carried a half-ton cannon from the battlefield at Camden. And after the war, he became a planter. He engaged in self-education and learned to read, and he married into Virginia society 3 times. He was serving as the Virginia legislature's sergeant at arms when he passed away in 1831. But this is really a compelling account of one of America's first, finest, and unfortunately forgotten heroes.
1: Apparently, he participated in not just one, not just two, but major battles in the Revolutionary War: Brandywine, Germantown, Camden. Let's start with Camden, because my understanding is that's one of the most legend. I cannot wait to read this. I'd like to let my listeners know. This one I haven't read yet, but I'm gonna now. Tell me about Mr. Francisco and what he did in Camden.
0: Well, see, now Camden was his 8th battle, and it was his first one in the South, and he had converted from being a Continental soldier to a Virginia militiaman. His unit was assigned to the overall command of General Horatio Gates, who, as you remember, was the hero of Saratoga. Now, this was against Washington's wishes, as Gates had been trying to supplant him as commander-in-chief. But in any case, Peter Francisco was assigned with his militia captain, John Mayo, and they remained on the battlefield with the regular Continental soldiers from Maryland and Delaware, even though most of the North Carolina and Virginia militia broke and ran. And this is along with General Gates. Francisco shot and killed a grenadier who was trying to kill Captain Mayo, and they were separated shortly thereafter. It is at this point when Peter faced off against 2 of Bannister Tarleton's dragoons. He was on foot with an unloaded musket. They were on horses with sabers drawn, and facing steep odds, he knew he needed some sort of advantage. So feigning surrender, he did the 18th century signal for "I surrender," which is to turn your musket upside down and hold it up in the air by the barrel.
1: Okay.
0: He was able to. The first dragoon came to take him into custody, and when he got close enough, he spun around and, like a baseball player swinging a baseball bat, clobbered the dragoon in the head, knocked him unconscious and off his horse. The second dragoon was not going to be fooled. So he came in, saber flashing. Again, Peter Francisco on foot, unloaded musket, spins the musket around the fighting stance, and then he parried the saber stroke, ducked under the horse's head, and then skewered the dragoon in the ribs with his bayoneted musket. Then, like a farmer pitching hay, he stepped closer to the horse, elevated the dragoon from his saddle, and tossed him over his shoulder to the turf. At this point, he grabbed the saber and mounted the horse, and now he's looking for Captain Mayo. He's lost contact with him. He sees him in the distance, captured by 2 British soldiers, but between him and Captain Mayo are a host of British who are doing their duties in the battle. Important to note, Peter Francisco was too big to have a uniform, so he was just dressed in provincial clothing. So he purported to be a loyalist cavalryman, and as he's riding towards the British, who are between him and Captain Mayo, he shouts, "Huzzah, my brave boys, we have conquered the rebels," and they part way and let him through. He gets to Mayo, puts both soldiers to the sword, and then hops off the horse and transfers his mount to Captain Mayo. And Mayo is off to safety on his horse. Now, he is still trying to fight and get back to the soldiers who are remaining on the battlefield, mostly from Delaware and from Maryland, when he spies a cannon that's about to fall into enemy hands. The horse that was pulling the cannon had been killed. So he goes over to the cannon carriage and he unhooks the moorings. He stands the barrel on end and then crouches down, finds the fulcrum, and then stands up. He puts the cannon on his shoulder and walks it slowly to an awaiting wagon in the hopes that he can keep it out of British hands. And the United States Postal Service memorialized this action in the 1970s with an 18-cent stamp showing him carrying the cannon. Once he dropped off the cannon, at this point, it is clear the battle is over. They're losing. The Maryland soldiers and the Delaware soldiers who stayed on the battlefield and fought so bravely are making their way through a western swamp, and so does Peter Francisco to find his way to safety. Now, Captain Mayo presented him with a ceremonial sword later in the war and promised him 100 acres in Kentucky in payment for his services in that battle and saving his life.
1: John Palmer, that's an astounding story. I mean, that sounds like Steve Austin. This is Captain America time traveling back with the Avengers to fight the Revolutionary War. How much of this is apocryphal, sort of Paul Bunyan kind of tall tales? Or is it all really legit, like documented at the time? Because you've got such great detail here of the battle and even the hand-to-hand combat.
0: Well, we know what we know about Peter Francisco because he applied for pensions after the war and had to have fellow soldiers and officers sign affidavits that what he was claiming was true. Now, there are historical challenges to the record, and I cover this in chapter postscripts in the book. Okay. In this particular case, there are historians who have challenged whether or not it was a six-pounder cannon that weighs 1,100 pounds, or whether it was a cannon that weighed 600 pounds or 300 pounds. Regardless, the size of the cannon was bigger than the soldier. Yeah. And in the midst of combat, he placed it on his shoulder and walked it off the battlefield. But in some of these cases in the chapter postscripts where I balance the legend of Peter Francisco with the historical record, I call balls and strikes, and in other cases, it's left up to the mystery of 18th century history. But we do give everyone a fair hearing in this book.
1: John T. Palmer is with us, and this is a great reflection, not only for America's 250th, but also for Memorial Day here, where we're doing our best to honor those who fought, served, and sacrificed for our freedoms. And he saw a lot of that sacrifice, Mr. Francisco did. He was at Valley Forge, wasn't he? Can you take about a minute to tell us what's been documented about what he experienced at Valley Forge?
0: Well, what we know about Valley Forge is he had just finished the siege defense at Fort Mifflin, which is on Mud Island. And that's in the Delaware River right next to Philadelphia Airport. If you fly into Philadelphia and you look out the window of your airplane and you see a star-shaped building on a small island, that actually is Fort Mifflin. That had been weeks of slugging it in knee-high mud where they survived a cannonade of over 1,000 cannonballs an hour at the end of that battle. But they held out to the point to where Washington could safely maneuver his army to the winter encampment in Valley Forge. So quite frankly, the 50% survivors of Mud Island and Fort Mifflin are the ones that allowed Washington's army to survive. But in any case, Peter Francisco in Valley Forge, we know from the muster reports that he had fallen ill as a result of exposure to the knee-high mud and the November torrential rains in Philadelphia over those 3 weeks. And so he spent a few weeks in medical care, and then he did what everybody else did. He benefited from the fact that they had placed General Nathaniel Greene as the quartermaster of the Army for a while, so that improved logistics.
1: Hold your thought, because we got a break here. Hold your thought. We'll get to job number two, Valley Forge, and then on to Yorktown for our hero, Peter Francisco, coming up in a moment. It's O'Connor and Company.
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4: 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If you'd like to know more about BACA, please visit our website at bacaworld.org or call 1-866-71-ABUSE.
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1: We continue with a fascinating story about a long lost, sadly somewhat forgotten hero of the Revolutionary War, Peter Francisco. The book is George Washington's One Man Army, The Life, Legend, and Battles of Peter Francisco. The author, John T. Palmer. I'm absolutely captivated by this, John. You were leaving off at Valley Forge there, the second important development there at Valley Forge that improved conditions after moving the mess from the latrine, which kind of a no-brainer now.
0: Well, yes. Well, what Von Steuben also did is he was able to do the first example of a train-the-trainer operation in U.S. military history. So he first assembled a company called the Model Company, and that was about 120 soldiers, each with the best representatives from each regiment, and he trained them for about 30 days, at which point he then sent them back to their regiments. And under his watchful eye, they trained their individual regiments. And he was able to bring the American Army in only 3 months of training from March to June up to equal station and equal standing with the British Army. And we found this in evidence in the first battle after Valley Forge, another battle in which Peter Francisco fought, which was Monmouth Courthouse, in which it's the famous battle where Washington relieves his subordinate General Lee, yeah, who has allowed his army to his initial vanguard army to retreat without orders to reform. He and Lafayette reform the soldiers. They get the British in crossing vectors from elevated artillery, and it is the first major battle on open ground in European style fighting where Washington's army is holding the field at sundown and the British Army is leaving the field. But at that point, they slip away and they get to Sandy Hook, and then they find themselves in Manhattan for the rest of the war, those particular British soldiers that were under General Clinton at this time. But Valley Forge was seminal. And I tell you, in the book, it's quite interesting. It's done in a macro, micro, macro structure so that the reader learns as much about the Revolutionary War in general, in addition to the life and legend of Peter Francisco. It's designed to balance the intricate details of Francisco's biography with the grand panorama of the War of Independence. So after highlighting the pre-war youth and his indenture, we go into the battles, and you enter each battle looking through the eyes of the generals, the strategy and the troop employment. And then once the battle starts, you shrink down to Peter Francisco's unit and specifically what he did. And then when the battle ends, you go back to the eyes of the generals. Did we win? Did we lose? What went well? And what leads us to the next battle? So, in fact, you learn as much about these 10 battles in the Revolutionary War as you do Peter Francisco. It's sort of an homage to David McCullough's 1776. It's similar in structure, I think.
1: Amazing. George Washington's One Man Army, The Life, Legend, and Battles of Peter Francisco. John T. Palmer's the author. And I'm getting this book. I'm reading. This sounds like a great Father's Day present, by the way, for all of the dads in our lives who are, you know, history geeks and love analyzing the battles of the Revolutionary War. But also, I've got a lot of and sons and adopted sons who are members of the military who are currently wearing the uniform. And I know that they'll geek out on this, too. John, we only have a couple of minutes left. But as we reflect on the Revolution and America's 250th and certainly Memorial Day here in our midst, the idea of an iconic warrior like Peter Francisco, this every single era of the American military throughout our existence, these guys, and it is mostly guys, I know, they really have been vital, haven't they? I mean, there's a Peter Francisco throughout our history who've been able to step up when we need them and save the day. That's unmistakable if you look at it.
0: I think it is unmistakable. You know, I'm often asked, you know, how I wound up writing this book. And my late father was from Eastern Kentucky, and he was a World War II paratrooper, so a legitimate tough guy. And he used to say, a boy's got to have heroes. Otherwise, how's he going to know how to act when times get tough? So as a result, I was raised on stories of Alvin York and Audie Murphy and John Paul Jones and George Patton. And I found in Francisco a hero who faced the steepest odds as a kidnapped orphan. His wartime greatness was in the most difficult combat scenarios, terrifying lines of volley, often devolving into hand-to-hand combat, life or death by the bayonet and the sword. By any measure, Francisco should be remembered as possessing unmatched courage in the annals of American history. He is a hero about which every child in the U.S. should know, because, as we know, our youngsters gotta have their heroes.
1: It's George Washington's One Man Army, The Life, Legend, and Battles of Peter Francisco. Heroes like Mr. Francisco, Peter Francisco, and so many heroes who have sacrificed for our nation. who have been able to give sometimes the ultimate sacrifice as we focus on our military and reflect in gratitude for what they did for us. I'm Larry O'Connor. This is O'Connor and Company.
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0: Oh, that's a podcast that you can get on all platforms, including the Salem Podcast Network. New announcement there that the Kevin Roberts Show is available on the vast Town Hall Salem Podcast Network. I happen to be his podcast buddy. I'm his co-host on that Kevin Roberts Show, and we travel the world doing great podcast conversations. And here he is, Dr. Kevin. Oh, by the way, he's also the president of the Heritage Foundation. I always forget that part of your resume, Kevin. Thanks for joining us this morning.
27: Larry O'Connor, it's great to be with you. Congratulations on the new show. Thanks for coming to London recently with me. I really appreciated your colleagues dressing you up in a nice George Washington uniform for the occasion.
0: You saw that. Yes, that was the radio production team who made it look like I was there to finish the job. But we're here to celebrate American greatness. Actually, the news cycle right now, when you see the rise of socialism welcomed by one of the historic political parties in this nation, created by, I think that Thomas Jefferson and James Madison founded the Democratic Party, and now they are welcoming Marxists into the tent under the guise of Big Ten. It's easy to lose hope. But this week, of all weeks, celebrating 250 years of American greatness, help me out here, Kevin Roberts Heritage Foundation. Is there still hope here? Does America still survive?
27: Oh my gosh, I think we're not only going to survive, I really believe it when I say it, all of us at Heritage believe this, that our best days potentially are ahead, which is really saying something. You think about the longest running republic in the history of the world, 250 years, and you might say, well, maybe, historically, Kevin, we're beginning the steady decline. But in fact, I think it's especially because of the revitalization of common sense policy in Washington, but also very importantly, in a couple dozen states, because of the legislative success that they've had, that the American people are seeing a restoration in the balance of power. To put that in a little less fancy think tank language and in common sense language, they're seeing Washington becoming less important in their lives. And I think that's really important for us to celebrate the blessings of liberty as our founders would want to do, especially this week.
0: At Heritage Foundation, you guys have a ton of resources right now and all year long, not just this week, so people can sort of reignite their love for this country and their passion for our founding principles. Can you give us a kind of an overview of some of these? My understanding is you can go to heritage.org/America250 and actually physically sign the declaration ourselves. We're all part of this declaration.
27: Yeah, we should. You should go to that website. You should sign the declaration. I would encourage you, anyone listening or watching this week on July 2nd or July 4th or whenever you can in the month of July, to reread the Declaration of Independence. And if you want, open up a soft drink or some other beverage and do it with a group of friends. I think it's important. But the second thing I would highlight, Larry, from Heritage, something I'm really proud of, our colleagues led by Brenda Hefera, over the last 2.5 years have reviewed hundreds of historic sites that are focused on the Revolution and early American history. And what we did was crowdsource the reviews of these historic sites so that we could get experts from different fields to assess, for example, the Civil War Museum in Richmond, which I did with my daughter, also did the reviewed the John Brown site at Harper's Ferry. There are a couple hundred of these sites that are reviewed so that people who are looking at them can gauge how historically accurate they are, but also conversely, the handful of sites, which we highlight, that in fact have gone the way of DEI and wokeness. And so I think it's a really good resource for Americans who've been inspired in this year of America 250 to travel locally or even nationally to see some of these sites. You can see that at the heritage.org website, our guide to historic sites. It's actually something we're going to continue to do well beyond this year because there's been such a fantastic response.
1: Mount Vernon is the place. Meredith and I think it's the crown jewel of all of these historic sites. We love it. We go back all the time. They've always got new exhibits, and they just do everything right. I got to tell you, Dr. Roberts, I was shocked when I went to the beloved home of Thomas Jefferson, Monticello, and did that tour, because half of it was about Sally Hemings. You would think that it was Sally Hemings' tour, and we were there to learn more about Sally Hemings, the enslaved woman who, depending on what you want to believe, Thomas Jefferson may or may not have had some sexual relationship with. But why has that happened in some of these historic places? Why has the woke mind virus taken over?
27: Well, because that's where a lot of the money has been. And so particularly if places, historic sites, receive public money, as you've seen in the Obama and Biden administrations, they've had to play the game of DEI and wokeness, and it's changed the interpretation. Problem at Monticello is even longer running because of the issue with Sally Hemings. But let's just say, and this is coming from an early American historian, let's just say that you believe that Sally Hemings and Thomas Jefferson had this relationship. It doesn't mean that half the tour at Monticello should be about Sally Hemings, nor that you should not even mention the Declaration of Independence, of which, as you know well, Jefferson was the principal author. In fact, two tours ago, I try to go to Monticello every year, mainly to see if there's any hope for revitalizing the tour there. Two tours ago, so this was about 3 years ago, the Declaration wasn't even mentioned. Thankfully, because of some friendly pressure from the outside, including us at Heritage, I think it's begun to improve. But I want to say, in addition to that constructive criticism of this really important historic site, Monticello, how accurate you are about Mount Vernon. How appropriate that the crown jewel historic site of all the historic sites for the Revolutionary era is our first president's home. It really is interpreted that well, very balanced, non-political. Mount Vernon has been run by a private association for the last 100 years, and it's one of the reasons that it's inoculated from this DEI nonsense.
1: Yeah, and by the way, the obvious story and relevance of the enslaved who were part of the Mount Vernon story and part of the Washington story, it is told respectfully. They've uncovered recently a cemetery of the enslaved who were there, and it is hallowed ground. It's not glossed over. It's not whitewashed. It's not just not the entirety of George Washington's existence, but not by a long shot.
27: No, that's exactly right. You know, it seems like a generation ago, I was a practicing scholarly academic historian, and my specialty was not just slavery writ large, but slaves themselves, trying to pour through the records of social history to sort of put a human face on slaves. And sometimes it surprises people that the conservative CEO of the Conservative Heritage Foundation would have that academic interest, which I still have. But they go hand in hand, because what we want to celebrate as conservatives, as Americans, is the fact that while we have warts in our history, the mechanisms for creating emancipation, the mechanism for ending slavery and bringing freedom to anyone in this country were put in the 1770s and 1780s. And you can see that on full display at Mount Vernon.
1: That's right. Oh, the rationale behind the abolition movement, when Abraham Lincoln was fighting literally and leading the nation into war, responding to the War of the Southern States there, he was citing the Declaration of Independence as the rationale and the logic behind it. That's what makes these founding documents so powerful, right, Dr. Roberts? I've heard you talk about this before, that these principles and these ideas transcend what's going on in today's news cycle.
27: Oh, it does. And look, I mean, consider me a nerd. I guess I am. It gives me chills as you talk about it.
1: You were very much a nerd, Dr. Roberts.
27: fair enough. Each generation of American political leaders have seen the Declaration and the Constitution as touchstones. Yeah. And then fast forward to 1963 to what I think is the greatest speech delivered by an American, Martin Luther King Jr.'s speech on the steps of the Lincoln Memorial. On what did he base that speech? The Declaration of Independence. And he said that in 1776, with that phrase, all men were created equal, that Americans, that generation of Americans, delivered or issued a promissory note, which still needed to be paid. He didn't say we need to have a violent rebellion, just like the American Revolution itself, which was conservative in that it wanted to actually restore the proper balance between order and liberty. King was pointing to the Declaration saying, let us be sure that we live out its promise. This is precisely what George Washington would say. It's precisely what Andrew Jackson would say. It's precisely what Lincoln and Teddy Roosevelt and every president since has said. This is the week of all weeks in our lifetimes to celebrate that beautiful inheritance from the Declaration.
1: And yet, Kevin Roberts, Heritage Foundation, and yet what's happening right now today, this week, last week, we are seeing elections in New York, in Colorado, in other parts of this country, deep blue parts, where we're seeing socialists being embraced. These are Marxists. These aren't just, you know, oh, we want Norway to have a nice healthcare system. And they're taking that line, all men are created equal, to mean, yeah, that's why we need socialism. Can you please sort of sort this out for us from the foundational American conservative perspective as to how there is no place in our country and our Constitution does not harmonize with what these Marxists are bringing to the table?
27: Well, let me write you a headline, first of all. That analysis, that the phrase all men are created equal, should lead us to implement socialist policies in 2026, would get an F minus. In fact, I would be tempted in the classroom to rip that test in half and give it back to the student and start over. In other words, there's no room for that interpretation whatsoever. It's a historical anomaly.
1: I need you to explain why, because they'll say, oh, no, equal equity. We need everyone to be treated the same. Everyone needs to have the same outcome. That's what equal means.
27: Well, first of all, sorry to be pedantic, but, you know, I'm a historian, so I sequence and chronology are very important to me. The concepts of economic socialism, economic leveling, as you and I and modern Americans know them, weren't around in the 1770s. So it was literally impossible for the founders mentally, intellectually to conceive of something like that. But the second thing is, let's say that these folks, like Mamdani, et cetera, say, well, the Declaration and the Constitution are living documents. We can apply these principles. No, it's not a principle that you're going to use government from the Declaration, that you're going to use government as a tool to, quote unquote, economically level the playing field, which is to say nothing of the much bigger issue, which we happen to know from examples of history that we're living through right now. Look, for example, at Cuba and North Korea, where socialism has been tried, it has failed 100% of the time. And so it leads me to this concluding point about these commentaries from these political leaders, Larry, and it's this: you can't love what you don't know. And so while we can and we ought to rail against the nonsense that's being espoused by these leaders, we also have to take a step back and say, this is precisely why it's so important that we get education policy right in this country. It's precisely why that in this new dawn of universal school choice in a majority of our states, the first federal school choice program, that we understand that public policy tool, which sounds a little boring, is life-changing. And what it's going to do is reintroduce into American curricula a knowledge of early American history, which because of that story can do nothing but help you love your country. So while it's very frustrating in 2026 to hear these knuckleheads who've been elected to some of these important positions, I'm optimistic about the next few and several years that we're going to turn the corner.
1: All right. Kevin Roberts, Heritage Foundation, stay with us. I want to challenge you on one very specific argument that I'm hearing these days from these socialists. Like, listen, we already have socialism. We have public roads. We have fire departments. We have school systems. There you have socialism, no different than the government taking over our hospitals and our doctors. Kevin Roberts will reply to that coming up in a moment. And then we'll talk a little bit more about England, about London, about our relationship with the motherland and how it still resonates today, this week of our independence. Keep it here. It's O'Connor and Company.

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12: We continue with Kevin Roberts. He, of course, the president of the Heritage Foundation and the star of the Kevin Roberts Show podcast, seen and heard worldwide on whatever your favorite podcast platform is. I'm the co-host of that podcast, and I speak for a living, Kevin. Don't judge me. I haven't had enough coffee this morning.
13: Oh, I'm empathizing, brother. Trust me. I'm not making fun of you.
12: So what are the arguments from these socialists that you hear? And of course, they say it on MS Now or they say it on CNN, so they don't get any pushback because the teleprompter reader is not educated enough to respond. But they say, what's everyone complaining about with socialism? We've got public roads, don't we? We have a fire department. We have a public school system. There's really no difference. We just want the government to be able to solve these other problems in our lives, just like supplying roads. All right, Dr. Roberts, what's your problem with socialism?
13: Goodness gracious, another F minus. It's very simple. It's the difference between public goods, which those of us who are conservatives at Heritage not only believe in but advocate for, the national defense, public roads, fire department, even public schools, and private property, which is the basis of Western civilization. Actually, I would argue that it's one of the bases of being free, of putting order and liberty in concert. And so it really is, whether intentionally or unintentionally because of ignorance, just not only an abusive way of thinking about public goods, but it is 100% flat wrong.
12: Well, and ironically, the things that are articulated in our Constitution in that beautiful preamble, like provide for a common defense, which also means securing our borders, those are the things they don't want the government to do. They want to, you know, implode the Pentagon or turn it into, you know, a monument to Karl Marx, and they don't want to secure the border. But there is that other line, which is provide for the general welfare. What was the basis for that? What were Hamilton and Madison thinking when they created those words? Because that's been used as a huge, giant, you know, thoroughfare for a ton of government programs. Provide for the, or promote the general welfare.
13: The most important thing that they were trying to convey there is something that was not material, something that we couldn't touch, but that the government would be, the officials of the government and Congress, the executive branch, judges, would be so virtuous, they would be so discerning, that so prudent, that they would create an atmosphere, or put even more accurately, sustain an atmosphere created by individuals in which freedom and order could flourish, which would lead individuals to have tremendous leeway in making decisions, states tremendous leeway in making decisions. So it had absolutely nothing to do not only with socialism, but not even really with money per se or even anything material, as much as the expectation going back to the ancients of Jerusalem and Athens and other places that in fact elected officials would have civic virtue and make decisions on behalf of the

0: common good rather than their own individual self-interest.
1: You're mentioning some cities there that I know are part of a special series we're doing on the Kevin Roberts podcast, the five cities. This is the basis of how we got to America and our republic and our freedom. The cities are, correct me, Jerusalem, Greece, Rome, London, Philadelphia, right? Those are the five cities?
0: You know, A plus. A plus.
1: Very proud. And that's why we were in London. You just mentioned we were in London. So here we are this week of independence, celebrating, breaking away from King George III and Parliament and all those nasty taxes. Why is London still important? Why is our relationship still an important one? And how did the Brits back in the day inform our founders in constructing our independence?
0: Now, most Americans today know that the alliance between the United States and Great Britain is the strongest in the history of the world between two countries. It's a little frayed right now, but I think it'll be revitalized. There's a history there that goes all the way back to Magna Carta, signed in 1215. Basically, if you think about it, the closest that the English people have to a written constitution, this is when a group of middling nobles, aristocrats, forced the king to sign a document that looks a lot like our Bill of Rights. And so over the subsequent several centuries, what happened was that by the time you got to Philadelphia in 1776, our forefathers, the founding fathers of this country, said, we want to break from Great Britain officially, but what we don't want to break from is this cultural inheritance of freedom, this cultural inheritance of, even when you have an executive, whether it be a monarch or, in our case, an elected president, that person actually have limited power. This is something, as you and I talked about in this episode we recorded last week in London, Larry, is almost perfected in London. It's literally perfected in Philadelphia. But you can't have the Declaration of Independence, ironically, without having that British inheritance going all the way back to 1215.
1: And yet we're playing the World Cup here in America. And we got all these foreigners coming here to not even play football. They call it football, but it's not football. Where have we gone wrong, Roberts?
0: Well, our poor German friend Freddie, you know, his German team lost to our friends from Paraguay. But, you know, Freddie, I think, should be given some award, some presidential medal, because he has almost single-handedly revitalized so many Americans' belief in this country. You know, whether it's someone in the center or the left who might find Trump not to be their guy, I disagree with that, but, you know, it's their right to believe that. He's helped them, but even some people on the right, because they're busy, you know, raising their kids, building their businesses, going to work, had forgotten about America 250. They're following Freddie on social media, and he's reminding them of all of these great places, from Texas to Vermont to California, that we really ought to have great pride in. I'm really grateful to him.
1: You know, he should get a Presidential Medal of Freedom. That would be remarkable. Trump may do it. Freddie loves this country, and that's why Freddie's going to go to heritage.org/America250 to sign the declaration. He knows English better than some people in Baltimore. Thanks, Dr. Roberts. Great talking with you. Happy Independence Day.
0: Thanks. Happy 250. Take care.
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7: We are coming at you live from our nation's capital on WMAL, our flagship station in Washington, D.C. Heard coast to coast now from the Relief Factor studios. Good morning, and thank you for joining O'Connor and Company. Coming up in 30 minutes, we're going to have a conversation about the apparent rise of socialism in this country. It's hard to mistake. You know, 15 years ago, there was a poll of Republicans and Democrats, and both, about 50%, were opposed to the idea of socialism being part of the economic or legislative fabric of this nation. Now that number has stayed the same for Republicans. For Democrats, it's dropped by between 50 and 20%. They're totally open to socialism in this country. What happened? How did we get here? And why are Democrats continuing to give this wide lane to socialists? We'll have that conversation with Stu Smith of the Manhattan Institute. But right now, I'm happy to be joined by a friend and a man I greatly admire, Dr. Matthew Spaulding. He's the Vice President for Washington Operations and a Dean of the Van Andel Graduate School of Government at Hillsdale College in Washington, D.C. Dr. Spaulding, always great to talk with you. Thanks for joining us.
8: Great to be with you, Larry. Good morning. How are you?
7: Well, I'm great. We, you know, you and I, we've been having a conversation on WMAL in Washington since the beginning of the year, celebrating this America 250. And this is it, Dr. Spaulding. This is our last conversation before
8: That's right.
7: The actual 4th of July. So take us back 250 years ago. What was going on right now? Is Thomas Jefferson sitting there burning the midnight oil, trying to hammer out all these drafts of the Declaration?
8: Well, remember, you know, we've had these previous conversations, and just to capture that immediate moment in terms of the story, George Washington's in New York. He's waiting to be invaded. And he's, if you can imagine, he is sending to the Continental Congress on a regular basis his intelligence. And he's seeing British ships leaving Halifax. He's looking for them, and they're heading south. They're passing ports along the way. They're appearing off of New Jersey, off the Sandy Hook of New Jersey. And then he sees them, and they're coming into the harbor. And they're landing troops on Staten Island on July 2nd.
7: Wow.
8: So the Continental Congress, after motion on June 7th, a committee who then has Jefferson as the main drafter is writing a declaration, drafting it out as rapidly as they can. They're preparing what seems to be the inevitable move of declaring independence. But it also means war, which means that at that very moment they're debating independence. They pass independence on July 2nd. The British are landing troops on Staten Island.
6: Wow.
8: But it's in that moment they then begin debating the declaration and editing it and spend almost 2 days editing it in fine detail. They pass it on the 4th, which means at the moment they're under the gun. They're literally being invaded. This is what they wrote, this beautiful declaration. Jefferson writes it as the main drafter, but it's heavily edited by a committee, heavily edited by the Continental Congress. And I think it's the most amazing document created by a legislative body, an amended legislative body in history that I can think of. It becomes a much better document because of all the editing, which Jefferson, of course, didn't like.
6: Right.
8: But it's just this powerful document at that moment that announces not only the independence, but this new nation that's being formed. So it's a remarkable, remarkable document.
6: Yeah, and it's funny. The old joke is that, you know, you can't do anything by committee. Everything, as soon as you do it by committee, everything gets messed up.
8: That's right. This is the exception to that rule.
6: It is. It appears to be.
8: And the other thing I was going to point out is, remember, this is passed by the Continental Congress, just to actually give it some more heft. The Continental Congress is essentially our first nation national government.
6: Yeah.
8: The Americans start using this word Congress to mean legislature. So the Continental Congress is eventually replaced by the Articles of Confederation, the Congress then, that eventually becomes the Congress of the United States. So it's a precursor Congress legislative body for our country. So this really is our first founding document. And if you open the U.S. Code book, the very beginning, first page of the U.S. Code, the first thing you see is the Declaration of Independence, because it's an organic document.
6: A cynic would note that it's been all downhill for Congress since then. they peaked. They peaked, Dr. Spaulding. You detail
8: this. That was pretty close to their peak, yes.
6: Your great book, The Making of the American Mind, The Story of Our Declaration of Independence, is so vivid. And it really does bring people right into this process. And I really recommend it to people. It's a great America 250 keepsake to get. The book is The Making of the American Mind, The Story of the Declaration of Independence. Can we get to the Declaration itself, this document that is formed through this process? What are the main themes in the deck? Because most people now at this point, probably just because they remember the song from Schoolhouse Rock,
8: right,
6: they know the preamble, right? But it's a remarkable document in so many respects. What do you think are the main themes that it conveys?
8: No, I think that's right. We remember the famous parts, but it really is worth going back and reading the whole thing, especially on this anniversary. It's more like, I think more of like a symphony. There's different movements, different parts, different tones, different speeds, but it all hangs together. And one thing to keep in mind here is that it's really a legal document. It's written like a common law legal document. It states principles as a preamble. It states a way of thinking. The bulk of the document, the largest part of the document, is about the grievances or complaints against the King of England. And he's been conspiring with others, which is a reference to Parliament without saying so.
6: Mm-hmm.
8: And he's turned into a tyrant. And because of that, they declare independence. So you have to look at it as what it is. It's a formal declaration, which is an unusual term itself, a statement of a sovereign body about a change of government. And they're going to withdraw their allegiance from one and start another. So I think the main themes of it are to state their causes and state their principles. And it has the effect of doing two things simultaneously, which we often forget. It declares independence. We're not the British anymore, but we're now going to be a separate and equal station among the powers of the earth. So it announces a new nation and lays out the principles that nation is going to be based on.
6: Yeah.
8: It's quite dramatic in that sense and quite radical. I like to use that word rather than revolutionary, in the sense that it's not like the French Revolution, but it's radical in the sense it goes down to the root, radish, the root of things.
6: Yeah.
8: So it goes back to an older argument to lay the ground for this new thing being created. It's a complete different direction.
6: Yeah.
8: And that's very important.
6: It always strikes me, Dr. Spalding, when you read the Declaration of Independence, and I think it really helps to read it out loud, that it isn't addressed to
8: yes,
6: any...
8: Actually,
6: yeah, go ahead.
8: No, on that point, Larry, just I know you'll appreciate this. Both Jefferson and John Adams, who's also on the committee, are trained in rhetoric. The original draft of the Declaration actually has marks on the paper telling us that Jefferson meant the document to be read out loud. He has emphasis marks on it. So it is oral document.
6: I it's 100% true. I actually read it on the air on July 4th a couple of years ago on this radio station. And as you read it, you can feel the cadence. You can feel it build. You can feel them making the case. But what I was struck by is it's not addressed to any specific body. You could say this was written for the king or written for parliament or written to explain to the Brits why, you know, they were divorcing themselves.
8: Right.
6: But you could also see this as being written for the colonists, for these brand new Americans to rally their support and explain this is why we're doing this and who's with me, right? Who's going to storm the barricade with me? I love that aspect of it. And to that end, was this recognized at the time as so significant and so important? Did they recognize that this was a game changer? I mean, the people around the world.
8: No, sure. They knew as a practical matter that they were issuing that declaration as they're being invaded, and that meant they were going to war against the strongest military power in the world. So there's a powerful sense of the moment. You're right. They clearly were addressing it directly to the king, but wasn't the main audience. Mm-hmm. It was going to go to European leaders and kings. That wasn't the main argument either. The French weren't necessarily happy about attacking the King of England as a king.
6: Or the idea of the
8: primary audience, in many ways, was.
6: Yeah.
8: Right. We do know that the primary immediate audience is the domestic audience. The night after the vote on the 4th, they take it to a printer who prints up about 200 copies, and those are going to go to every colony, the committees of correspondence, and especially to Washington's troops in the field. This was a rallying cry. So that's a very important aspect of what it meant. It's to get them ready for that war. But the other thing to keep in mind here, and I'll underscore this, is there are several references in the document to the opinions of mankind. Facts are submitted to a candid world. That is to say, and I don't mean that in the sense of this was kind of Europe. They meant the world, the opinions of mankind, meaning us, meaning the future, meaning posterity. Mm-hmm. They knew they were doing something that was a great experiment, a radical turn in human affairs. And they wanted to get it down and give the future their causes and their purposes. They didn't know if they were going to survive. They didn't know this would work at this crucial moment. But they wanted to show that they were going to give it their best and give it their all and dedicate themselves to it. And this is why. That's why I think, you know, telling the story of that moment, especially to younger people who want to hear the story of what actually happened, it's that they were going to war. And then this is what they said. I'm just very moved by that at the moment. This is not armchair philosophy. This is not academic. Wise things here.
6: It's not theoretical. 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
7: We continue with Dr. Matthew Spaulding. He is the Dean of the Van Andel Graduate School of Government at Hillsdale, the D.C. campus. By the way, if you know of anyone looking for a graduate program, Master's in Government, get them to D.C. Get them to that Hillsdale program. If you're currently working in D.C., whether you're on Capitol Hill or your law office or what have you, this is your opportunity not only to get a great education, unlike any other graduate program in Washington, D.C., but also, I think, Dr. Spaulding, you will back me up on this, people who graduate from your program and get their degree also end up automatically being part of the Hillsdale Mafia, which is growing pretty large in Washington, D.C. How many people who are really influential doing things connected back to Hillsdale?
8: I always like they thought it was a christening, the Hillsdale Mafia, but I kind of like it because that means I'm a Don.
7: We kiss the ring. We talked a little bit about the relevance and the impact that the Declaration had at that time. In a second, I want to ask you about whether that ripple still is felt, whether there's still an impact here today. But before we do, I always heard this story. You know, you talked about part of this was to rally the troops, literally rallying the troops. And I know the George Washington there, General Washington, had it read to the troops the second they got their copies. I'm told if you do the Lower Manhattan Revolutionary War tour that they do there, it's really amazing, the historical locations there. I'm told this was read outside Chauncey's Tavern, which is still there. It's a great place. You can hear the echoes of the Sons of Liberty in the walls there. And the crowd was so riled up by the Declaration that they marched up

0: downtown a couple of blocks to what is now New York City Hall, and they tore down the statue of King George and then melted it down to make bullets for their muskets. Is that true or is that apocryphal?
1: No, that actually is a true story.
0: I love that.
1: And we know that because it was some of Washington's officers and soldiers went down there. And Washington himself wasn't really happy with tearing down the statue because he thought that was getting a little too revolutionary.
0: Which is ironic considering we've got lunatics trying to tear down his statue right now in this country.
1: That's right. But having said that, he approved and actually gave permission to see that lead statue was melted into musket balls. On the other hand, but it is a true story. It's a great story.
0: I love that. That's that right there. That's the imagery you want for the 250th right now, that these words were so inspiring that we kind of had to load our muskets and take it to the enemy. So how are we affected by the Declaration today? A lot of people look at it. Yes, it was our founding document. Yes, it was important. But now it's not as important. It's not as relevant. Now it's really more about the Constitution and the living, breathing document that governs our form of government now.
1: That's a good point about the Constitution. Constitution is, from a day-to-day point of view, more important because it's the kind of centerpiece of our whole legal system. But having said that, I would suggest the Declaration actually is still very much in our bloodstream. It really is our civic identity. Its words have become a kind of our national poetry, if you think about it. Think about current, presidents in our lifetimes. I mean, clearly President Trump talks about the Declaration. President Obama in his inauguration talked about the Declaration. Ronald Reagan famously talked about the Declaration a lot. Lincoln, Franklin Roosevelt, you go back through history, all the great presidents and all the great administrations and political movements, even you think of the abolitionists, the women's movement or anti-communist movement in the Cold War, they all go back to the Declaration. Martin Luther King, back to the Declaration. Frederick Douglass, back to the Declaration. So it's still fundamentally in our life's bloodstream. And I think that has something to do with what it actually says and the fact that it's not a merely, quote unquote, merely revolutionary document in the moment. They were writing for a larger sense of history, of posterity, of the future. And they knew the Republican cause, small r, free government, self-governing Republican cause, was dependent upon what they did here. And so win or lose, this was going to be a permanent claim based on the rights of man that would be that would not merely be an 18th century thing. One of my professors always liked to say that Thomas Jefferson knew he was writing in the 18th century, but he didn't think he was writing an 18th century document, if that makes sense, right? Today we're bombarded with a sense of you got to think about it merely in your time, as if nothing is permanent, nothing transcends time. But that was not their world. They're clearly thinking of a larger universe in which this is all occurring.
0: Fantastic. It is a timeless document, and here 250 years later, it's just as relevant. Dr. Matthew Spaulding, enjoy your Independence Day. It's great talking with you. Thanks for joining us.
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2: Bikers Against Child Abuse, BACA, exists with the intent to create a safer environment for abused children. We exist as a body of bikers to empower children to not feel afraid of the world in which they live. We stand ready to lend support to our wounded friends by involving them with an established, united organization. We work in conjunction with local and state officials who are already in place to protect children. We desire to send a clear message to all involved with the abused child that this child is part of our organization and that we are prepared to lend our physical and emotional support to them by affiliation and our physical presence. We stand at the ready to shield these children from further abuse. We do not condone the use of violence or physical force in any manner. However, if circumstances arise such that we are the only obstacle preventing a child from further abuse, we stand ready to be that obstacle. If you'd like to know more about BACA, please visit our website at bacaworld.org or call 1-866-71-ABUSE.
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8: Exciting here in Washington, D.C. It always is during the July 4th holiday, but specifically here on this Independence Day, the 250th anniversary of the birthday of this nation, really. declaring independence from England, from Great Britain. That's where it all began. And, well, it's just breathtaking to be able to live through this. And, frankly, full disclosure, I lived through our bicentennial as well, so I feel pretty special. Jane Hampton Cook, she's too young to remember the bicentennial, but at least you're enjoying this one. Jane Hampton Cook, presidential historian and author of the children's book, First Fireworks.

0: Independence and author of Why the 4th of July. Hey, Jane Hampton Cook, are you having fun, Jane?
1: I am, and I remember the bicentennial.
0: I remember going
1: to the bicentennial train in Fort Worth, Texas. So, yes, I was young.
0: That's so cool. And there's so many great things going on this year as well for the 4th of July, for Independence Day. Do you feel like, I don't know, when children today are learning about our independence, I worry, Jane, that they're hearing that we were the bad guys or something, that you know, that we were just a bunch of rich colonialists and powdered wigs, and there was nothing courageous about what our founders did.
1: No, I think that's a very legitimate concern. Only 13% of eighth graders are proficient in American history. Mm. And so that just tells us that they're not being taught what happened. And, you know, someone the other day was just tossing it all off to taxes. But there were 27 grievances that they listed in the Declaration of Independence. And the king had dissolved their governments. They could not meet in their legislative bodies anymore. And the governor of Virginia was going up and down the rivers, burning land.
0: Right.
1: And so it was dire. It maybe doesn't feel that way because we didn't live through that. And we can champion the Declaration of Independence as we should. But they were at their wit's end, and they had tried everything, even a olive branch petition, and the king wouldn't even read it.
0: Yeah.
1: So yes.
0: Well, and if you read the grievances, the military would barge into the town. They would like confiscate people's lands, their homes. They would force people to let soldiers sleep and board in their homes against their will and against their permission. I mean, it goes well beyond just a tax on tea.
1: Absolutely. I mean, in 1768, there was a wool factory in Boston, and they were told they had 2 hours to clear out. And this was not just their livelihood. They slept there. They lived there.
0: Mm-hmm.
1: So, yeah, it was very real. And it just, you know, it got really combustible with the Boston Massacre when the British soldiers shot, you know, teenage boys, essentially. And, you know, it was just this lead up. But they were so excited when they declared independence because that was the solution that they came to. It wasn't easy. You know, it took about a year before enough people were ready to declare independence, but they were ready. Common sense, a pamphlet helped them process. Yeah, this English Constitution is sickly. The monarch is sickly. 'Tis time to part, is what Thomas Paine wrote in Common Sense.
0: Yeah.
1: And, you know, so it was just so fantastic that they had the courage to make that decision.
0: By the way, I want to take a quick opportunity because I framed this conversation, Jane, in how inadequate our public school system is right now and really telling the true story of our revolution, which is just an absolute scandal. Frankly, I think it's how you can see young college-educated kids embracing socialism in certain major urban areas around this country. It's because they don't really have a good education. But mom and dad or grandma, grandpa, godmother, godfather, you can preempt that. You should get Jane's book series. It's a series of readers for young children. It's called Revolutionary Readers. You can get it at janecook.com. And these are a great series of readers that tell the truth, the true story of our revolution and our founding. From the perspective of people who actually think we were the good guys in all of this. Jane, I want to get into the history of it and how excited everybody was when they finally made this decision to sign the Declaration of Independence. But one other commentary on schools. Is this by accident that this has happened with our public school system, or has there been, because I know that you're trying to focus your work on reaching kids, going over the heads of the public schools and the books that are being assigned to them, but where did all this come from? Why did we relinquish our education of our kids this way?
1: Well, I think, you know, there were some communists that came over from Europe from Germany to Columbia University, and a lot of this critical theory started there in the 1930s, and it grew. And, and you know, King George III said that he believed ardent love of country would be essential to a Republican government survival. So if our first enemy understood that love of country was essential to America's survival, then certainly our, you know, ideological enemies today have figured that out too. So I think, and we've seen this finally bubble up in the elections this week in New York.
0: Yeah.
1: And people are out calling themselves socialists and communists. And so
0: It's the Frankfurt School's fruits. Yeah, 100 years later, here's the Frankfurt School bearing fruit. Well spotted, Jane. You just mentioned Thomas Paine and common sense. I like to refer to Thomas Paine as America's first conservative blogger. But instead of a laptop, he had a printing press, you know, there in his barn or whatever it is he was using. I don't think it can be overstated the impact of this anonymously published pamphlet. It even from the, you know, farmhand all the way up to George Washington himself, this became a tipping point to inspire the colonies.
1: Yes, and I made a little video about it on America 250 Jane on YouTube and then at Jane Hampton Cook on TikTok. Mm. And yes, Abigail Adams said she was charmed by it. People thought John Adams had written it, so he became jealous that he didn't write it. Everybody was talking about it. Newspapers were publishing that you can go buy a copy, you know, over at this store over here on, you know, First Street. So it was the biggest blockbuster Amazon has ever had. That's what it was like in terms of the proportionality of how many people that pamphlet reached.
0: So can I ask you, I don't know, this may sound ignorant, but why do we celebrate on the 4th? Because all we did was approve and sign a document. You know, we voted for a document that said we're declaring something, but we hadn't actually achieved anything. We just declared it. We had to fight a war. We had to get a surrender. And then we had to go through the travails of and failure of the Articles of Confederation. I mean, wouldn't it be more apt to celebrate the passage of our Constitution as the birthday of our nation versus the 4th of July?
1: Well, and one of my children's books is called Why the 4th of July, and it talks about that. Well, why wasn't it the battles of Lexington Concord when the first shots were fired? And I think it's because that declaration wasn't just issued. It was copied and distributed. They sent horseback messengers with copies of the Declaration of Independence throughout the towns, and they were reading it on their town squares to the people. George Washington's men, it was read out loud to them. I think it's because of the way it was spread. It became something tangible that people could hold on to. So I like to look at the Declaration as planting the seeds of liberty, and America 250 is the harvest. We can look back and see, you know, moments when the civil rights movements of, you know, women's voting rights, they were talking about applying the Declaration to women. You know, we can see, look back and see the harvest point, and the Declaration planted those seeds. I think that's why we celebrate it over other important things.
0: Yeah. Yeah, that does make sense, and it's such an astounding document. And by the way, it was I mentioned this to some friends of mine I was talking to in a weird way. You know, oftentimes people say nothing good gets created by a committee, but this was. I mean, Thomas Jefferson wrote the bulk of it, but ultimately everybody, they voted and they, you know, they edited it. Thomas Jefferson hated that, but it really was a committee that came up with this declaration, ironically.
1: It was Benjamin Franklin, John Adams, Thomas Jefferson, and it was Adams who chose Thomas Jefferson to write the Declaration because he had an elegant pen. He was such a gifted writer. I mean, they were passing out samples of Jefferson's writings before they picked him. And, there was this process. Ben Franklin was elbowing him during the negotiations and telling him, hey, you know, funny jokes to keep Jefferson's spirits light, because it was difficult to listen to the criticism. I know as a writer, the hardest part is when I get notes back from my editor. You know, I have to take a big gulp.
0: Right.
1: Go, okay.
0: Imagine Tom Jefferson swallowing his pride because some backbencher from Delaware wanted to make a change. Jane Hampton Cook is our guest, presidential historian, who I like to say, you know, loves our country, unlike some of her colleagues. You recently wrote an essay that I found fascinating, and it had to do with the transformation of religious sentiments. Everybody thinks that this is a Protestant country. There were actually a lot of different religious faiths represented in the colonies and really in that room during the debate over the Declaration of Independence. And John Adams spoke about this, right? That this was something that they all had to overcome and figure out how all of these faiths could live harmoniously.
1: That's right. So it's the first time the Continental Congress met, someone wanted to bring in a minister, and they had this big fight over which minister they could bring in. And Adams said, well, some of us were Anabaptists, some Congregationalists, some Presbyterians, some Episcopalians. And, you know, and just Samuel Adams stood up and said, I am not a bigot. I can hear the prayer of a man of piety and virtue who is also a friend to his country. But in that, and then that same year, the Church of England was arresting Baptist ministers in Virginia. So they realized that they felt like they couldn't even hear the prayer of someone who wasn't in their specific denomination. That's how closed off they were. And that makes sense in a sense, because we had all these pockets of people come to America for religious liberty. You know, and some were Protestants. There were Catholics in Maryland. And they had to overcome and realize we've got to have tolerance and religious liberty. And so that was really their first big struggle ideologically. The diversity, if you want to use that term, was getting over that struggle.
0: Religious diversity, which, by the way, is, you know, an important value to recognize, that that is diversity that had nothing to do with, you know, it was just an important distinction, especially considering how critically important freedom of faith and the practice of one's faith was to all of those early settlers and colonists at that time. And of course, in the Second Continental Congress, Charles Carroll, Carrollton, Maryland, was the Catholic who signed the Declaration of Independence. And John Adams' private writings, he was no big fan of the Papists, but they got along. They figured it out.
1: They did. They figured it out. And they had enough confidence in what they believed to let it be free.
0: Yes.
1: And that is what, you know, and that was, they had the change of hearts and minds, their religious sentiments, is how Adams said that was the real American Revolution.
0: Well, that was, and it was a great demonstration for all of us. I mean, not only for the Americans at that time to see all of those diverse faiths get together and figure it out and focus on something that, that bound them together, but it's also a good lesson for all of us 250 years later, I would think, Jane.
1: Oh, yeah, absolutely. Because, you know, we tend to paint, especially the left paints the founders as all monolithic, all the same. And they really, they saw, you know, Adam said it was like a variety of nations. They really saw themselves very differently. Patrick Henry said, "I am not a Virginian, I am an American." And that was the first step toward uniting the country.
0: Jane Hampton Cook, stay there, because, yes, there were a lot of different regions and everyone thinks of Philadelphia. But coming up, I'm going to talk specifically about New York City and how critically important New York City was to the revolution, considering the scary revolution we see there now.

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1: My name is Teresa Barber. 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
7: We never miss a thing. This is O'Connor.
8: When I'm in New York City, I love to stay downtown near the financial district, the seaport, because that's where the Sons of Liberty were raising a ruckus there back in 1776, 150 years ago. Francis Chabot is still there. It's amazing to see, actually. And you can walk in the footsteps of the revolution right back in the day. And even today, New York is sort of the centerpiece culturally, I would say, of the Freedom 250 celebrations. Salem News Channel's own Haley Correo is in New York City talking to Americans celebrating. Haley.
9: That's right. We're in the heart of Times Square, surrounded by the energy and diversity that helped define this country as we celebrate America's 250th birthday. It's a chance to look back at history while also imagining what the next 250 years could hold.
10: We're free to choose what and where we go, and it's just a great country.
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14: This is the crossroads of America in Times Square, New York. But you know what? This country is the greatest country on planet Earth. First and foremost, I'm an American, and I think people are starting to realize how beautiful this country really is. The mission is just be proud to be an American, because there's no better place in the world.
10: It's all about family and freedom.
9: As the country celebrates this historic milestone, many are looking ahead with optimism to the next chapter in the American story. In Times Square, I'm Haley Correo. Larry, back to you.
8: Haley, that was great. That's the thing about New York. There's Joe Piscopo just walking down Times Square. Hey, Joe, you want to talk to us about America? I love that. That's Joe Piscopo. We continue with Jane Hampton Cook. I loved hearing a Brit say that we're the greatest country on earth. There is something going on here with the World Cup, and you see all these foreigners, including Brits and the Scots, who, you know, 250 years ago were trying to kill us to keep us part of their country, really celebrating America and seeing it for the first time. That's kind of cool, isn't it, Jane?
15: Yes, it's very cool. And I think that maybe more than anything is listening to the Europeans and others who've come here for the World Cup, that just their first impressions is just, yeah. It's like, yeah, that's what this is about. You can go to Wawa or you can go to Bucky's, you know,
8: that's right.
15: We've got an abundance here. And then of course, you know, freedom and liberty, is really
8: The American influence will be complete when 250 years from now, the World Cup is actual football, not this soccer thing that they like to play. We'll actually have football with pads and helmets and all that stuff. Let's talk about New York, though, because I don't think people really fully recognize how significant it was, not just for the Sons of Liberty and the patriotism and the movement and Alexander Hamilton and all those things. But militarily, New York was actually the center of the battle at the beginning, wasn't it?
15: It was. So after Washington drove the British out of Boston, he took his men to New York because he knew that that's where they were going to go next. For a long time, the British had a lot of soldiers in New York City, even before the war. And it But 400 British ships arrived.

0: the first week of July in 1776, and 73 of them were warships, and that was ominous feeling.
1: Yeah.
0: They really felt like they were being invaded. So there was a battle at Long Island in August. George Washington lost that battle, retreated miraculously, and so New York, he lost New York at the beginning of the war, and so he wanted it back.
1: But the way the way I read it, if you think about it, the greatest victory of that battle in New York was Washington's successful retreat, right? If he had not had a very smart exit strategy to get out of there, all would have been lost. It would have been over.
0: That's right. And they evacuated overnight on rowboats, essentially. And they didn't all get off the island, off Long Island, until the sun broke out. But then this fog covered them, and the British couldn't see them through the fog. And they got every last man off Long Island over to Manhattan. And there was no fog in Manhattan. It was just at Long Island where they were.
1: And then just up from New York City was the Battle of Saratoga in 1777. And I've heard a lot of people say that that really was the turning point.
0: It was, because that was the first big victory that showed that the army we had could defeat Britain. And that battle is what persuaded the King of France to join America openly and to, become an official ally. And I mean, George Washington was so happy when he found that out that he had a celebration at Valley Forge. Mm. They had a little parade and a day of giving thanks to God because they had learned of the French alliance.
1: Also, people forget New York after the Revolution. It was the site of our first capital. Before Washington, D.C., that's where George Washington was sworn in as president, and that's where his official office was for his first term.
0: That's right. So George Washington, after he's elected president, he makes this tour of the states, and then he comes into New York. And what I love about it is that the governor of New York had been against the Constitution because it didn't have a Bill of Rights yet. Yet he put all of that aside, and he welcomed George Washington, and they had flags everywhere and ships firing salutes. I mean, it was just amazing. And so New York was very pivotal because it was our first capital.
1: More than one third of all the major military engagements occurred in the state of New York. That's an incredible stat. If you ever go to New York City, there really is a great sort of historical tour and walk to do downtown, especially downtown. That's where Alexander Hamilton's grave is. And it's worth doing. It's worth doing for sure. Jane Hampton Cook, thanks for joining us. As always, I hope you're having a great Independence Day celebration. Keep the good times rolling and enjoy the fireworks.
0: Thank you so much.
1: Jane Hampton Cook, boys and girls. Love that presidential historian. This is O'Connor and Company.
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0: Bikers Against Child Abuse, BACA, exists with the intent to create a safer environment for abused children. We exist as a body of bikers to empower children to not feel afraid of the world in which they live. We stand ready to lend support to our wounded friends by involving them with an established, united organization. We work in conjunction with local and state officials who are already in place to protect children. We desire to send a clear message to all involved with the abused child that this child is part of our organization and that we are prepared to lend our physical and emotional support to them by affiliation and our physical presence. We stand at the ready to shield these children from further abuse. 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If you'd like to know more about BACA, please visit our website at bacaworld.org or call 1-866-71-ABUSE.
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4: We're live in your nation's capital, Washington, the District of Columbia. Never a state, always a district. I'm Larry O'Connor. It's O'Connor and Company here for the Relief Factor Studios here in the greater Washington area every morning, but also shooting out to you wherever you are in the nation, all the way out to Los Angeles and San Francisco as well. Coming up, we're going to check with our guy on the scene for Town Hall Media and Salem News, Willie Nelson. He's actually on the mall right now. He's actually right at the reflecting pool. And I've decided I'm going to stop pushing back on this ridiculous, outrageous, despicable reflecting pool story the left continues to focus on with their Trump derangement syndrome. I want to spend time on it because it shows what lunatics they are. And also, we've got the truth on our side, which is always nice because they are so hateful of this president, this administration, frankly, this country, that they have actually vandalized the reflecting pool to try to prove some bizarre political point. So we're going to hear from Willie, who's right there. And also, actually, even more importantly, Willie Nelson was there yesterday for the launch of the incredible Great American Fair. And I want to hear how great it was on day one. In fact, let's go right to the man who is in charge of the Great American Fair and all of Freedom 250. He's the CEO, Keith Kroc. And boy, oh boy, Keith, this is go time for you. Are you getting any sleep, I should ask?
5: By the way, I can sleep when I'm 80, Larry.
4: There you go. That's the spirit.
5: This opportunity comes around once in a generation. Yes. And you're absolutely right. I mean, imagine all these 50 states coming together on the National Mall for the nation's 250th. You know, every state's bringing its culture, its food, its music, its innovation, its history, its heroes. It is America on display.
4: It's such a great idea, and it's so cool. I can't wait to get down there for it. And just give us the raw details. We know it just started. How long is the Great American Fair going?
5: Oh, that's the great news. So it goes until July 10th.
4: Okay.
5: So, this is where you can experience the entire country in one place, whether you're interested in history, military, rodeos, music, technology. You know, there's something for everyone, and each day has a different theme as well.
4: Yeah.
5: So, you know, bring your families and come on down.
4: Hold on. Was that an invitation? Do you have a broadcast set up there? Can we do the show from there? That would be incredible.
5: Yeah, absolutely.
4: We can
5: get you set up.
4: All right, we might take you up on that.
5: This is America, Larry.
4: And it's the second Trump term, so anything is possible. He's getting it done. You mentioned rodeo. I got to ask you to pump the brakes on that one, sir. How are you doing a rodeo on the National Mall?
5: Well, you know, it's not easy, but we're doing it. And, this is something that the Department of Agriculture put together, so you're gonna see a mini rodeo there, and it's gonna be fabulous. I mean, this is
4: crazy.
5: This is a state fair, so We got the big Ferris wheel, we got corn dogs, we got everything. And then we have, you know, pavilions set up for all 50 states, all six territories. It's absolutely amazing. And yeah, we have programming that goes, you know, from 10 o'clock in the morning till 8 o'clock at night on weekdays, but on weekends till 11. And then right next to it, we also have the FIFA Fan Zone, where we have a giant jumbotron where people can watch the World Cup. We have a lot of international visitors.
4: That was my next question. What if people want to watch the soccer and you've got a giant FIFA Fan Zone down there as well? That's great.
5: We got you covered. We got you covered on that, Larry.
4: All right. And I know I can already hear people in the main office for our network now scrambling, saying, is he serious? Does he want to do that? Yes, I would love to do the show from the mall. Some between now and the 10th, let's do it. Keith Kroc, I'd love to ask you about the fireworks in particular, because I've heard now that the schedule, usually the fireworks start around 9:15 after the president does a little bit of a celebration on the South Lawn there. Is it true that it's going to be pushed back much later this year?
5: Yeah, it is, because we're going to have some great programming. We'll have a great show up until the fireworks, and the fireworks are going to be absolutely the biggest in history. Mm. You got to trust me on that. It's going to be magnificent.
4: Also, this Sunday, the 28th, I'm seeing Military and Veterans Appreciation Day, which, of course, I'm sure you'd agree, Keith, it should be every day. But tell me what you have in store, especially this Sunday, for our military and vets.
5: Yeah, you're gonna see, you know, a lot of the military bands. You're gonna see a lot of storytelling. You're gonna have great speakers. You're gonna see heroes, and it's going to be something, I think, that is going to give you goosebumps. And it's really a powerful tribute to their courage, their service, their sacrifice, you know, by our active duty service members, our veterans, and the families that stand beside them. So we picked that particular day just to dedicate to them alone.
4: The military flyover for the opening was absolutely stunning. And there have been so many military flyovers over the last several weeks here in Washington. Are there more scheduled over the course of the next couple of weeks?
5: Yeah, absolutely. You'll see some almost every day. Obviously, you'll see more on July 4th, but also on Friday, July 3rd, the day before, is, we call it the Wings of Freedom Day. Oh. And that honors, you know, America's instinct to rise and transform, you know, imagination and lift. And you'll see flyovers that will include all kinds of aircraft, including the F-35s, more F-18s, F-22s, Thunderbirds. So that's going to be one where you'll be looking up in the air.
4: We're speaking with Keith Kroc. Now, he's the CEO of Freedom 250, which is a pretty special job. When the president tapped you for this, it must have been a humbling experience, actually, knowing what you were going to be undertaking. But you served before. You were the Undersecretary of State for Economic Growth, Energy, and the Environment. And you are also the youngest ever vice president for General Motors. You've been involved in innovation and industry your entire career. Do you have a day during the state fair that is sort of dedicated to American industrial, first of all, our history and the incredible industrial engine that made America the dominant country on this planet, but also the future of industry in America?
5: Absolutely. As a matter of fact, if you look at the last couple of days, July 9th and July 10th, so July 9th is Engines of Enterprise. So this highlights Engines of growth, honoring entrepreneurs, manufacturers, financiers, the things that really created the free enterprise system. And then on the final day, July 10th, it's the next 250 years, and that's focused on innovation, on things like artificial intelligence and space propulsion and robotics and energy independence and all of that. So, and you're absolutely right. It was a very humbling honor when I got tapped to be the CEO of Freedom 250. You know, sometimes I feel like Forrest Gump. Man, I've lived the American dream.
4: All right, so now here's my concern, because people think state fair, or maybe it's just me. When I think state fair, I think a really unhealthy deep fried stuff. Like, they deep fry anything. They'll deep fry a Twinkie. They'll deep fry, you know, a stick of butter in some of these. Is RFK going to let you do that? Or is anything going to be deep fried with Kennedy at the helm?
5: You know, I think of the same thing. I'm a good old Ohio boy. I always go to the Ohio State Fair, and I ate all that stuff, and I remember as a kid going home with a stomachache. You know, I think we have a little bit. We have healthy food as well.
4: Oh, no.
5: We've got the corn dogs and all that. I haven't found any deep fried Snickers yet, but I'm on the lookout for those babies.
4: Well, you know, seriously, Kennedy will have you arrested. You'll be thrown in the Maha Gulag if you try that stuff, Croc. He takes this stuff seriously.
5: We have food for everybody, so there's healthy food there. You know, I got to watch what I eat now. You know, I don't have the stomach I used to when I was a little kid.
4: So one thing about back to the fireworks on the 4th itself, one thing that is just sort of sadly a way of life in Washington, D.C., whether you live here or whether you're visiting, is security concerns over, you know, a potential incident and also, for that matter, traffic and parking. What's the plan for the 4th? What do you recommend to people if they want to come down to the mall for that day? It's going to be swamped.
5: Yeah, you know, I think one of the great things about Washington, D.C. is we have a great public transit system. And so we encourage people to, utilize that. And then, you know, as far as parking and all that goes, you know, you may have to park a little ways, but we're doing the best job we can on that.
4: Yeah.
5: So, this is once in a lifetime.
4: It is what it is. Stop complaining and deal with the crowds, Larry, is what you're saying. I understand, Keith. Keith Croc is our guest. Finally, the Washington Monument illumination. I'm told that because started doing this, I think, for the celebration of the moon landing. And now you're doing it basically all week next week. You're going to be doing the monument illumination event.
5: That's right, Larry. And that's exactly what we did when we kicked it off on New Year's Eve, when we did it January 1st to January 5th. And it's basically taking the Washington Monument and turning it into a living canvas of American history. If you haven't seen it, this is unbelievable. It tells a great American story. We light up all four sides of the Washington Monument.
4: So incredible. Once in a lifetime, Keith Croc. Thank you for running this thing so well. Can't wait to get down there and check it out. Thank you, sir. This is O'Connor and Company.
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4: Larry O'Connor, and today the Relief Factor studio is in Gotham, New York City, here for the next couple of days, back where we belong on Thursday, back in Washington, D.C. Listen, I know there's a lot of news going on, and we've got more news. We're going to talk more about the Supreme Court decisions. We've got Nancy Pelosi's new career decision. She's 86 years old, and she's now announcing what she's going to do after her election, or after she resigns. Watch Matlock. That's what you should do. But we'll talk about that coming up. There is a lot of news in the world. I get it. But we're locked in on Freedom 250 this week. We are. I'm sorry. This week happens once in a lifetime, literally. 250 years since the founding of this nation, and we're not going to apologize. Well, I guess I did just say I'm sorry. But I'm not going to apologize anymore for being locked into all of the events and all of the excitement and all of the stuff going on, because we need to do this as a nation of American patriots. We need to recognize, acknowledge, and make it part of our routine ceremonies to celebrate this nation. Think about it. There's a reason why Christians celebrate Christmas and do the same traditions every year, and why your church services have certain things that always happen at Easter or at those times. There's a reason why Jewish people on Passover read the same liturgy, the same words of the Torah, to remind themselves so that they never forget. These are the rituals that keep a people united and celebrating our independence. And yes, like, how many people now have we had on the program who suggest and strongly recommend that you read the Declaration, read it aloud, read it as a family, read it as a community. If you've got people coming over for a barbecue and you're grilling and you're having a great picnic or beach party, carve 15 minutes out of that party, hand out a copy of it to everybody, and everyone take turns reading a paragraph. It'll be cool. And you'll be part of something, part of a chain linked back 250 years. And while we're at it, I'm so proud and excited to say that I participated in the creation of a documentary film. It's the first film created by Salem News Channel, which is the video platform we broadcast this show on. This radio show is also broadcast as a television show for Salem News Channel. And we've put together a documentary, my colleagues and I, and I'm very excited to see it. I haven't seen the finished product, but take a listen to this trailer here announcing the launch, which will be this weekend, Independence Day.
17: A Salem News Channel original. From a bold declaration of independence in 1776 to a nation stretching from the Atlantic to the Pacific, America's story is one of resilience and transformation. Through territorial expansion, conflict, and global influence, the United States evolved from 13 colonies into a diverse and powerful nation. Generations of Americans helped shape a country founded on the enduring ideals of liberty, opportunity, and self-government. Join Larry Elder, Haley Correo, Alex Marlowe, and Larry O'Connor for a special celebration of America 250, a journey through the landmarks, places, and pivotal moments that helped define the United States of America. Salem News Channel presents The Shining City.
4: It looks great. Can't wait. 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It's Salem News Channel. And this is important that we do things like this. We're storytellers. And for some reason, we lose sight of telling the story of our nation, of our founding. Because when you tell that story, you recognize these truths that we have held on to over these 250 years, these principles, these values. When we stop telling that story, un-American ideas can then creep in and take hold. I saw my friend David Marcus, who's a columnist of Fox Digital, write about this. He has a 16-year-old son, and his son goes to public school. And so far, he has not learned one thing about the Soviet Union and the Cold War and the fight that we had for all of last century. And when you don't learn about the evils of communism, that's how you're likely to vote for the evils of communism without knowing that it's evil. That's the problem. We need to affirm who we are.
18: Been a long time since I've been this excited about a movie like The Story of Everything. 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
4: We are live in Washington, D.C. Coming up in our next segment, we're going to speak with John Fleischman, who covers California politics. If you're waking up with us in San Francisco and Los Angeles, want to know exactly what happened in yesterday's primaries and how long it's going to take to count the ballots, well, obviously the answer is you count until you have enough Democrat votes to win. But if you're not that cynical, then we'll speak with John Fleischman, and he'll give you a full report on Spencer Pratt and Steve Hilton's very good night so far in that California primary. That's coming up in our next segment. Right now, here in your nation's capital, on the mighty WMAL flagship station, we're happy to bring in the Secretary of the Interior, Doug Burgum, who's been a very busy man. Secretary Burgum, it's like the president said, hey, Doug, we're having this big party for America. Make D.C. look nice. And boy, oh boy, have you been a busy man.
0: Well, Larry, great to be with you and great to be with someone like yourself who's been such a pioneering patriot. But yes, you know, President Trump, but it wasn't last week. This didn't start a month ago, maybe hit the news. But when President Trump took office, one of his first executive orders was make D.C. safe and beautiful. And whether it's, you know, removing 152 homeless encampments and relocating the unhoused, whether it's reopening parks, fixing fountains, tuning up monuments, doing replantings, eliminating over 1,000 graffiti sites, you know, plus doubling the size of the U.S. Park Police and helping drive crime statistics to an all-time low in Washington, D.C. You know, yes, we have been busy,
4: yeah.
0: But President Trump's vision, I mean, this is, you know, it's 250th anniversary of our amazing country. We are the leader of the world. We should have the cleanest, beautiful, and most safe, most clean, most beautiful capital in the world. He's determined to make that happen, and
4: yeah,
0: with his support, we've had an empowered team doing some great work across the whole broader metro.
4: A lot of people are trying to figure out the disconnect here, and Secretary Burgum, as you know, but I should probably let the listeners know, they might not understand how D.C. works. There are so many overlapping jurisdictions from the federal government and various agencies within the federal government, Interior and the Park Service, and then you've got the District of Columbia government that has some level of autonomy through home rule, but also has oversight from Congress and the federal government. What was the disconnect? Why was this not done before? Was it a lack of funding or a lack of priority?
0: I think it was just leadership. One word is what it was. And under you know, President Biden, and going back, you know, decades before that, it was just never a priority. And somehow there was some idea that if you were a big blue metro city run by Democrats, that you were, had, you know, this is just inevitable, that you're going to have decline, you're going to have graffiti, that, you know, fountains would fall into disrepair for decades. Homeless, you know, would take over places like Union Station, and there was nothing you could do about it.
4: Yeah.
0: And President Trump just doesn't accept that. I mean, he just said no, and it's been, you know, been very simple.
4: If I may, Secretary, so if somebody had asked the mayor 10 years ago, hey, Union Station is a pigsty, and these fountains are in disrepair, you're the mayor, why aren't you doing something? Would they have said, oh, well, that's not our job, that's the federal government's job, or is it?
0: Well, very easily they might have said that, because, in fact, I mean, this is, again, one of them, as you pointed out, and know better than probably anyone in the country how complicated. But when, you know, the original design of D.C., which is a set of, it's, you know, it's got a grid, but there's also an overlay of circles throughout Logan, DuPont, Thomas,
4: yep,
0: Scott, all these circles. The circles are all federal. And then when the circles intersect, they sometimes make triangle parks. So the triangle parks are federal. So if you look at a map of the city, a lot of the places where these, over since COVID and in the last 4 years under President Biden, where all these things were cropping up, it was all on federal. So I'm sure the city was very frustrated, because they're probably like, hey, this is a Fed problem.
4: Yeah.
0: And so we did have the jurisdiction to come in directly with the U.S. Park Police and with the, which is a separate, not, there's a park rangers. This is a separate formed by George Washington in 1791. These are the elite police of the Washington D.C. metro area, but they had been defunded under Biden, almost like a big blue metro, and they'd had all of their authorities taken away. I did a ride around with them, and I found out they couldn't even pursue bad guys. I'm like, how? And I was a governor. It'd be like having a highway patrol that couldn't. You pull somebody over, they drive away, and you just let them drive away after you pulled them over for a violation because you were not allowed to pursue them. I mean,
4: right,
0: some of these things made no common sense.
4: Well, and Secretary Burgum, you weren't a part of the government or anything or in D.C. at the time. You were happily over in the Dakotas there, a great governor. But the reason that happened under Biden was because it was the Park Police that deployed tear gas pellets and various other anti-riot tactics to clear out Lafayette Square Park during the George Floyd riots that lasted 3 days and put the president and the White House in danger. And in retaliation, the Biden administration, because they hate cops, that's what they did to the park police.
0: Yeah, it's a... they were so demoralized. They were leaving. I mean, what we've done, we revitalized that group. We've restored the U.S. Park Police Authority.
4: Yeah.
0: We've doubled in size. The work that they're doing right now, they are outperforming at such a level in terms of what they're a small percentage of the police deployed in the metro area. But they're doing like way 2-3 times their size in terms of arrest, illegal gun captures, gang members. They've conducted over 200 successful pursuits without an incident. I mean, these guys are on fire doing what they signed up to do, which is law enforcement. And it's one of the reasons why the city is so safe. And then you throw that in with restoring our parks. I mean, Meridian Hill, Catherine and I were up there on Saturday morning. I'm telling you, there was 1,000 people there. I mean, and it was, everybody was there. They weren't just, they were coming by to see a fountain that hadn't worked for decades.
4: Yeah.
0: But they were also with their families, with their kids, with strollers, with dogs, and having lunch and bringing takeout. And everybody kept saying, I feel like I'm in Italy. I mean, it is like, we shouldn't be shocked to find out that our own city, capital city, is a beautiful city. And President Trump, of course, attention to detail. This guy, the builder in chief, he's constructed, you know, if you built a giant high rise in the middle of Manhattan, that's like one of the most complex projects to build in America, you know, with zoning and little limited space and all the permitting that has to go on. This guy knows how to build stuff, and it's why the White House has never looked better, and it's why the National Mall in D.C. has never looked better. It's directly because of President Trump.
4: Yeah. Secretary of the Interior, Doug Burgum's our guest. And let's get to the mall there, because there's two projects in particular that have made a lot of headlines. First, this fake controversy over the resurfacing of the bottom of the reflecting pool, where you're now employing new technology to seal the thing. I mean, it's like everybody wants you to go back to, you know, the turn of the last century, where you've had, you know, tens of thousands of gallons leaking and the goose poop and all that stuff. Are you surprised that this is so controversial, that the Democrats are just so insane about the fact that you're resurfacing the bottom of the reflecting pool using this blue tinted industrial grade sealant?
0: No, I mean, this is a shock. I mean, I know that people can generate outrage over a lot of things, but, you know, it's like I was asking someone, I said, where was the outrage, you know, when the Columbus Fountain Circle outside of Union Square was covered with pro-Hamas
4: right,
0: graffiti?
4: Right, with anti-Semitic graffiti, and yeah.
0: Yeah. You would think that's we should have outrage about something like that. The idea that we're actually fixing something at 10 times faster, because it's going to be closed for less than 2 months versus under Obama it was closed for 2 years, and we're actually going to fix it, and we're doing it for a fraction of the cost, you'd be like, wow, they got it done faster, cheaper, and it actually works. I mean, it was leaking 45,000 gallons a day. I mean, there's two, and it's this pool, the reflecting pool, is huge. It is as tall as as long as the Empire State Building is tall, if you put the Washington Monument on top of the Empire State Building. I mean, it is
4: amazing.
0: 2,000 plus feet long, 8 acres, 2.5 miles of expansion joints. When it's hot and when it's cold, the bottom of that pool expands and contracts. There's expansion joints. The expansion joints in this project done between 2010 and 2012 never worked. I mean, we're fixing all that. President Trump, American flag blue. They're like, why outrage over the color? It's meant to reflect. If you can see through to the bottom to a gray algae covered, you know, as you say, goose poop bottom, you're not getting a reflection of either our two of our most photographed monuments in the world, Lincoln and Washington.
4: Yes.
0: If it's going to be dark on the bottom, American flag blue, the reflection is going to be amazing.
4: It's going to be stunning.
0: And everyone,
4: can't wait.
0: And people are going to get to see it with their own eyes shortly. But yeah, the outrage over doing something better, faster, and actually having it work, That's odd.
4: Yeah, imagine that. They're not used to that. Let me ask you one other question, Secretary Bergman. I'd love to have you back as well, but it's been floated that certain portions of the Department of the Interior might be relocated out of Washington, D.C., out of the greater Washington area, and into the interior to actually locations west of the Mississippi where they can be more reactive and more hands-on to the people and places that need the attention of the department. Is that still going to happen?
0: Well, I think what we are trying to fix the business model of Interior, which is we do have this incredible responsibility, which is, you know, taking care of all of these public lands in America. I mean, 500 million acres of land, 700 million acres of subsurface, you know.
4: Well, and so much of it is west of the Mississippi.
0: Yes, absolutely. And then all we have responsibility for all the offshore acres from the Gulf of America to Alaska to 14 time zones, American Samoa, Guam, all of the territories are in this, you know, oddly named department called Interior. There's not much interior when you're, you know, literally spanning the globe with the responsibilities that this agency has. But yes, there are things relative to land management where we have to have more people in the West and less people at headquarters, less people at you know, even in regional offices. So again, trying to rebalance to make sure, because we can reduce, say, the number of people that work for the entire Park Service, but we can have more people in every park. Those two things can be true at the same time. Yeah. More people that are citizen facing, you know, whether you're a snowplow driver, a park ranger, interpreter, whatever it is, we need more of those people, and those are great jobs. We need less people pushing paper, you know, with 30 and 40 year old IT systems at headquarters. We can get rid of some of this mindless soul sucking work that is just, you know, awful. People didn't join places like the Park Service to do paperwork. They joined it because they love the outdoors. We can create better jobs for these professionals that work for us and work for all of the citizens, you know, at the same time that we can reduce headcount, reduce costs, and improve things. It's just all possible. And of course, we did this in North Dakota, and we can do it here. And it's underway right now. But yeah, we've got to get our team members closer to the land that they're working on.
4: Secretary of the Interior, Doug Bergman,
0: serving.
4: Thanks for joining us. Thanks for, in just a year and a half, helping to beautify D.C. and making us energy independent here in this country. Those are pretty good tasks that you've checked off. Continue the great work, sir. Thanks for joining us.

0: No one likes saying that last goodbye to the furry friend they've loved for years. 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
6: And we continue with the great Selena Zito, one of our favorites, and has been so for a decade now, actually, since I used to work with her a bit when I was at the Washington Examiner before I came over to Town Hall. Her book is Butler, The Untold Story of the Near Assassination of Donald Trump and the Fight for America's Heartland. Also, you should read her book, The Great Revolt, about the 2016 presidential election. It made me a smarter person to understand exactly what was going on. To that end, Selena, I just reread. I'm going to reread The Revolt, The Great Revolt, because I think it'll prep me for the upcoming election in 28. I just reread Hillbilly Elegy, which is so informative, not just about that election, but about who J.D. Vance is and about the fight for these very same voters, the ones that you talk to in an interview all the time, the ones that we just agreed Josh Shapiro is pretty tone deaf toward. If this ends up being J.D. Vance versus Josh Shapiro, Hillbilly Elegy could be the roadmap into why J.D. Vance actually resonates in those very same states.
7: Right. The bulk of the state that is in Appalachia forever and a day voted Democrat, right? Yeah. But we're talking New Deal Democrats, right? And that all began to change in 2006, 2010, 2014, then you led up to 2016, yeah. Right? And these are the counties in my state that decide elections. And these are the parts of Appalachia that Vance has a real deep connection with because he understands their culture, their worldview. It's very fiercely independent.
6: Yeah.
7: It doesn't particularly love either party, and you have to be able to speak to that, and that's the struggle that Shapiro will have as he's moving towards being more identified as a Democrat as opposed to a moderate, independent-thinking governor, someone who governs well.
6: Yeah, I think you're right. And those areas, is it anything like Douglas Heights? Because you spoke on social media about how you celebrated America's 250. This is so on brand for you. No, I'm not going to Washington, D.C. I'm in Douglas Heights, darn it.
7: Well, I do live in Appalachia. I live in Westmoreland County. We have this wonderful little neighborhood that's like located on the ridge of a mountain. And we, about five times a year, we do a block party, and we decided to do usually we do it on the 4th of July, but we decided because it was such a big year and everyone might have plans that we would have our independence celebration yesterday.
6: Yeah.
7: And so, you know, there's like 29 little kids under the age of 8 on our street. And we, you know, everybody brings potluck. We have burgers and hot dogs. It was sunny and beautiful until it wasn't.
6: Oh, no.
7: And it poured. It poured so hard. And you know what? Everyone should check out my little reel on Twitter, Zito Selena. But you see these kids just like playing hockey in the pouring down rain on
6: That's
7: the
6: right.
7: street. Like running through the puddles on their scooters, laying in the puddles. This will be a day they will never forget. This will be an imprint of their childhood.
6: Hilarious.
7: And they all celebrated, you know, our country together yesterday.
6: Speaking of days that Americans will never forget, you've been doing this series at the Washington Examiner on this day where you've been pinpointing certain days in the lead up to July 4th because a whole lot went on.

0: 250 years ago in our country that brought us to the signing of the Declaration of Independence. It's been a great series. Are you enjoying sort of playing a historian in this regard?
1: I really, really enjoy it. I've done it every day since January 1st and chronicle what happened on this day 250 years ago. And it takes me several hours. I usually get up at 5 and have it out by 9 or 10. And I really try to go into detail what's going on in different parts of the colonies with a focus on Washington and who at this point is in New York. And today he sees on the horizon 48 ships coming in, British ships.
0: Yeah, an armada.
1: The day that he has been dreading has happened. But also on this day, the Committee of Five hand in the their declaration for editing by Benjamin Franklin and John Adams. And in South Carolina, the South Carolinians hold off an attack thanks to the palmetto tree and the fort, and the assault that they took just sort of falls flat because of the softness of the tree. And so it's just like today is just like such a big day.
0: Yeah. Is that how that palmetto tree got its way onto the state flag for South Carolina? I
1: yes,
0: know that it's so distinctive. I didn't realize that.
1: Yes.
0: All right. I'm going to have to read that in your column today. I hope everyone does read Selena Zito's column today and every day. Bookmark it. And not to add more to your plate, Selena, but you should think about serializing or taking the serial daily thing that you've done and sort of maybe put this into a volume hardcover book, a keepsake of America's 250.
1: It's been really joyful to do. And I always thought, like, I didn't really know a lot about what happened. No, I didn't.
0: Well, and that's part of the fun of writing a series like this is that you educate yourself while you're educating so many of us. Selena Zito, a happy Independence Day. Enjoy your week. It's always great to talk with you. Let's make this a regular thing.
1: That sounds awesome. Have a great day, everyone. Happy Independence Week.
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7: Happy 4th of July. I'm Dave Anthony, Fox News. They're just now celebrating that in two American territories, Guam and the Northern Mariana Islands, where it's midnight. And in New York's Times Square, the ball that drops New Year's Eve just dropped and will seven more times.
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7: Fox's Gernal Scott in New York, where it's scorching hot. The high could top 100 again. Could hit 104 in Philadelphia and feel even hotter with the humidity, so they've canceled today's Independence Day parade.
8: It's really a shame because a lot of work goes into doing this, but I understand the heat. The heat's going to, you know, take a toll on the equipment. It's going to take a toll on the floats. It's going to and big time on people.
7: This triple-digit heat searing half the country. There are warnings and alerts from Kansas to Illinois to Michigan to Ohio, North Carolina, all the way to Maine. President Trump vows, despite that, to deliver a long America 250 speech tomorrow in Washington. Today, he celebrates at Mount Rushmore.
9: Besides the president's remarks, the evening will culminate with a fireworks display lighting up the skies over Keystone and Rapid City, South Dakota. The last time fireworks were seen over the site was in July 2020, and it stopped after concerns about the fireworks causing fires in the Black Hills. Interior Secretary Doug Burgum insists they have a plan in place to identify fire and put it out quickly if there is one.
7: Fox's Madeline Rivera. They're planning to mourn for days in Iran.
10: The funeral of the late Supreme Leader Ayatollah Ali Khamenei is expected to last for several days as banners across Tehran urge the public to rise up in support of the Islamic Republic. The 86-year-old cleric was killed in the first moments of the war that started with U.S. airstrikes on February 28th.
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7: Well, even though this is the 3rd of July, it's a federal holiday since the 4th is on a Saturday. Though not everything is closed, post offices remain open. They'll instead be shut on Independence Day itself tomorrow. On Wall Street, there's no stock market trading. The day after the Dow surged up almost 600 points to a new record high. And speaking of investments,
12: so-called Trump accounts will be available this July 4th for every child born starting in 2025 through 2028. The federal government will contribute $1,000. Individuals and corporations can also donate stock shares. Parents can create accounts by completing an IRS form 4547. The funding contributed and accrued over the years will not be accessible for children until they turn 18 and can only be withdrawn for expenses like paying for education or buying a home. Tom Graham, Fox News.
7: As AI continues to be integrated into just about everything, states keep trying to keep up with the fast-growing technology with regulations.
13: New York is making history as a first-of-its-kind law takes effect, targeting advertisements that feature elements generated using artificial intelligence. This comes months after Governor Kathy Hochul signed a law requiring the disclosure of synthetic performers in ads, which carries a $1,000 civil fine for first-time offenders. The Democratic governor telling the press that in New York, we are setting the rules of the road instead of letting AI run the show. For repeat offenders, each additional offense will accrue a $5,000 penalty. John Saucier, Fox News.
7: Three more teams will clinch spots in the round of 16 at soccer's World Cup, and three more countries will be sent back home the day after Spain, Portugal, and Switzerland advanced. Australia will play Egypt. Then Lionel Messi and Argentina face Cabo Verde tonight. Colombia takes on Ghana. The next U.S. match is Monday night against Belgium. The American team trying to reach the quarterfinals. I'm Dave Anthony. This is Fox News.
14: Hey, folks, it's Joe, and you have heard me talk several times about my time in the classroom here in Lafayette Parish, being a teacher, and throughout those years had come across students who had been experiencing or had experienced homelessness. 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
16: 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From Liberty State Park, inside of the Statue of Liberty for America 250, it's Brian Kilmeade.
17: All right, here we go. I used to say from 48th and 6th, not anymore. By the way, it's too crowded. I'm so glad I'm out of New York City. I'm in New Jersey, Liberty Island, Liberty Park, overlooking the Statue of Liberty, Ellis Island, and everything else. We have a busy hour coming your way. And we have a lot going on here today as we celebrate America's 250th birthday. Keep in mind, too, that we do this by looking back, but I am also shocked and disheartened how many people are not celebrating this birthday and don't think it's a big deal. I really recommend that those people consider leaving the country and find something that fits their needs. And I don't mean that in a derogatory way, literally. Please try someplace else and let me know how that goes. Joining us this hour, Mr. Stephen Stretch Armstrong is currently the NORAD Commander-in-Chief. He's going to talk about Operation that Golden Shield, the Golden Dome, to save us from any type of missile strike. It's going to cost a lot of money, but I think it's going to be worth it. We're going to talk to Olga Onda, and she is someone in charge of the Lafayette Museum. Without General Lafayette fighting with us in the Revolutionary War, perhaps we're not as successful, and Ben Domenech is standing by. So let's get to the big three.
18: Number three.
19: So I think people need to reframe what that idea is of America and what that dream is for you. It's a lot different than it was for our parents and grandparents. So make it what you want. People, come on.
20: If you work hard, definitely get a good education. I think those things go hand in hand. You can't have one without the other.
17: All right, that is part of the birthday celebration here in America. We get more details on what to expect from city to city, especially on July 4th when I'll be in Washington, D.C. with the great Sean Hannity, Dana Perino, Brett Baer, and Harris Faulkner.
18: Number two.
21: I'm concerned that we're still on step one, because 3 months ago when we started the original ceasefire, the one precondition was that there'd be a no-strings-attached opening of the Strait of Hormuz. And I'm concerned they're continuing to play us and play for time.
17: That is General Eichert. Iran and the U.S. could not be further apart thanks to the terrible MOU. We'll review.
18: Number one.
22: Standing with unions, guaranteeing health care through Medicare for All. And I think that is winning up and down the ballot, because for too long we've been focused on parties and where the parties are going rather than the people and what the people need. And I think this movement is about the people and what we can do to actually serve them.
17: Yeah, nobody wants Medicare for All. Have you thought about that? Dems have a huge internal problem, and the rabble-rousing socialists seem to be reveling in it, while the rest of the party should be panicking as another radical gets an AOC endorsement in Michigan, defying Leader Schumer, if he's still the leader. Ben Domenech joins us now. Ben, as we look at America 250, what portion of the country do you think is on board and ready to celebrate?
23: Well, Brian, I just want to tell you that in the last minute and a half, I just moved a car seat, so you might hear some sounds of children in the background during this interview.
17: I love it.
23: The truth is that I think the Democrats have a much bigger problem on their hands than anyone is currently acknowledging, and the big part of that is that their leadership is completely bereft of power. They do not have the kind of authority that they have had for essentially the last two decades under Nancy Pelosi's leadership. And that's a situation that I think creates a decrepit leadership that can be exploited, that can be taken advantage of, and that is beholden to all of the energy that we're seeing among these young socialists and young Marxists. And that's something that I think is very dangerous for the country. Republicans in Washington, for too long, I think, have thought of this as a sideshow that actually played to their benefit because these people were so crazy, because they were so off the map in terms of their ideological position. In reality, I think it's very dangerous for the country to have capitalism become something that is only a Republican talking point, only a Republican ideological position. Instead, I think we're moving toward a point where the Democrats are really going to be at odds with the very principles that have made America the greatest nation in the world and, you know, everything that contributes to this 250th anniversary.
17: What people are missing is the socialist movement is not being driven by the working class. Do you see how low the numbers are of working class people who are running for office? And they're not blue collar people.
23: Not at all. It is a champagne socialist movement. It is entirely backed by these overly educated, you know, these master's degree holding folks who are, you know, quite frankly, I think, operating out of a position of some degree of guilt about the way that they made their money, perhaps, or the way that they've achieved things in America. And the way that they're covering up for that is the fact that they're saying, you know, of course, you know, I'm with killing the billionaires. I'm with, you know, killing executives. I'm with Luigi Mangione. I'm with all this other stuff. And that to me is something that is just so devastating for the country as a whole, and quite frankly will break us apart. And it's the kind of thing that we haven't seen for a very long time. You have to go back to the 1970s and the rash of bombings and the type of things that we saw, you know, from the people who were, you know, true radicals back then to have anything approaching what we're seeing today.
17: So I want you to hear Abdul El-Sayed, who yesterday got AOC's endorsement, which matters, by the way. And Chuck Schumer is endorsing Stevens, Haley Stevens, for that Democratic nomination to go against Mike Rogers over in Michigan. Listen to him talk about capitalism. Cut 18.
22: I don't identify as a socialist. I just read about capitalism. And I can tell you that capitalism, its biggest danger was never government regulation. Its biggest danger was always monopoly and oligopoly. And we've gotten to a point in our economy right now where no matter what you want to buy, what you want to pay for, there are like two or three mega conglomerates that get to decide what that price is. They use AI and algorithms to collude to raise your prices on you. I think part of the reason they get to do that is because corporations have too much of a say in who our elected officials are, so they have too much of a say in our governance. I just want regulation on capitalism so that actually works for people.
17: Really? You mean capitalism and competition, they get together and decide how cheap the Amazon box can be in your door?
23: Look, the thing is, he's trying to obfuscate here. Every single one of these candidates is trying to turn what they're saying into something that sounds very palatable and very popular. Cheaper healthcare, cheaper access to different things that people want, you know, free education, across the board, not just, K through 12, but through college and beyond. They want to turn this into a situation that is all about the things that poll well and not the things that are actually their priorities, namely destroying the police, getting rid of all police, getting rid of all prisons, getting rid of virtually every, you know, enforcement mechanism that we have, you know, engaging in this type of, thing branded under anti-colonialism that is designed to go after Americans based on their racial background and the like to an unprecedented degree. It is absolutely abhorrent stuff, and it's completely at odds with the country and our priorities, but it's also something that I think they are just trying to sneak past a bunch of voters who, unfortunately, I think have a very short memory about the way things were under Joe Biden just 3 years ago. And it's important for Republicans and conservatives and for the president himself, I think, including during this upcoming convention, this midterm convention that they haven't done before, to reset and to refocus people on you should not forget how bad things were 3 years ago. You should understand how much things have improved. And if you want to vote for these people, you can go back to that very quickly.
17: Right. And you weave in the security in Iran in that, and that's why there was short-term There was short-term pain, economic pain, when it came to gas and oil. Also, the farmers. The president's got to do a good job messaging to the farmers, many of which might be looking to switch Senate seats away from, and give the Democrat a shot, which would be devastating to their hopes of holding on to the Senate. But I looked at Mark Penn's editorial today in the Wall Street Journal, and he is putting the five-alarm fire that you are, Ben Domenech, on the Democratic Party. He's upset about the author. He said upset that they're, these new socialists are talking about abolishing borders, abolishing private property, defunding the police, abolishing prisons, expressing sympathy for 9/11 and extremists that killed all those Israelis on October 7th. And he's saying, why are people accepting this? So this is a Democrat calling on Democrats to rise up. Just a prediction. Will any?
23: Unfortunately, Brian, I really don't think that they will. And this goes back to my first point about how toothless the Democratic leadership really is. I think they're scared of this energy. They're scared of the, you know, whatever you want to call it, the 35 to 40% of their party that is invested in this idea. These younger activist class Democrats who, quite frankly, have learned from their past experience. They're the same people who got AOC elected, who, you know, pulled off that primary upset, and they've learned from that. They've learned that they can actually take on the Democratic establishment and win. They have now sophisticated, organized, and well-funded efforts across the country that are putting these people into positions where they are going to win in majority blue districts.
17: So let's talk about what's happening with Iran. We have an MOU that has so much gray area. Both sides are saying the exact opposite things. Number one, who controls the strait? Iran says, we are administering the strait, and if you don't take go through our side of the strait, we're going to shoot at you. We say you're not allowed. And then we say when it comes to funding the proxies, we actually, I think, agree that Iran, Israel should come out of Syria, which is a joke. They're not. And number three, I guess, when it comes to their nuclear program, we said you're going to let in weapons inspectors, and they say they're not. I mean, you can't have two sides further apart, can you?
23: No, I don't think you can. And I think that this goes to the point that, you know, look, you and I have made similar points. We haven't talked about it really, you know, that much, but it's it is really a degree of skepticism about this MOU from the get-go, because so much of it relied on the Iranians being honest. And that's really what our problem is with it. You know, Brian, I'm at the point where a no deal would be better than this deal, because it's one of these situations where, you know, you are giving up so much, really, if this goes through, in order to have faith in these Iranians to do something that they've never done before, which is to be honest about what their plans are, honest about their intent, honest about what they've actually got. We can't count on that. It's ridiculous to have any kind of assumption of that based on their past history. And because of that, unfortunately, you know, I think that the people who are backing the MOU, and I understand there are a lot of people supporting the administration who are going along with it, you know, including the case being made by the vice president, I just fundamentally disagree with their take that we can trust the Iranians.
17: And someone's leaking to the New York Times. Now they're leaking out that Israel wants to take out the speaker as well as the foreign minister. Why are they saying that from inside the administration, and who is saying that? They're trying to back off the Israelis or show the Iranians that they're on their side. That doesn't work. So the president's got to get a hold of that, because I know it's not him. Thanks so much, Ben. Good luck.
23: Great to be with you as always, Brian.
17: Go get them and have a great fourth. Coming up next, Stephen Armstrong, chief of NORAD. Don't move.
16: Politics, current events, and news that affects you. Brian's got a lot more to say. Stay with Brian Kilmeade.

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7: 1 year ago, Cardinal Robert Prevost was elected Pope Leo XIV as the first American to ever become the Bishop of Rome. In the first official biography of the Pope, author Elise Allen says Leo has a special message to American Catholics.
8: Building friendship, building community, remembering that in spite of our differences, we can be friends and we can treat each other as human beings. You know, I think that's his big message.
7: And it's a message that has been tested and making headlines in the last few weeks as the Pope and President Trump sparred over disagreements about the war in Iran. Allen was the first journalist to have a lengthy interview with Pope Leo after his election, and she says Leo has a quiet strength that may surprise people, but one that can take on the world leaders. He was well prepared to stand his ground even against the President of the United States.
8: 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He's trying to preach the gospel, and I think he sincerely means that.
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0: Liberty State Park, inside of the Statue of Liberty for America 250. It's Brian Kilmeade.
1: If you want to be accepted, if you want to be loved, if you want to get elected to public official, to be a public official, you need to hide your Jewish identity. That is a terrible thing that we're going through right now, because sadly, what's happening in this country, the rise in anti-Semitism, what you and I have spoken about for a very long time, the rise in anti-Zionism, it's a feature, not a bug. So as much as we've been talking about this, saying this is a terrible thing, and a lot of people are that are, have a bit more common sense, we're saying, yeah, maybe we should do something about it. Now people are actually getting elected for being blatantly anti-Semitic and anti-Zionist.
2: And if there is any Democratic candidate that wants to be considered for 28, they will not say anything good about Israel. You're not saying it's a democracy, and I understand they were attacked, and this is what they got. You can't hear have that. If you take AIPAC money, that's like taking money that they used to save for oil and gas companies. Now they realize we got onto their green scam. Be responsible in the environment, but don't change the entire way you fuel a country, especially in the age of AI. I don't think anyone not named a socialist radical would run on that. But the anti-Semitism is everywhere in that party. And sadly, it's on the left, too. It's never going to be on this show because I have a brain in my head. And no, you want to blame Jews for things? You want to blame Israel for things? The only democracy, pound for pound, as good a fighting force as we have in the world? Because they're not going to be victims. It's their fault. It's crazy. Phil Weiser on Next 9 News talked about this Malat Kiros, this 29-year-old from Ethiopia, who just unseated a woman that's had that job since 97. Now, should you've had a job for 30 years? I'm not sure, you know, in serving. But that's not it. I'm not even talking about getting the job. I'm talking about the nomination to get the job over somebody who accomplished nothing but wants to be a socialist and hates Israel. Here's Phil Weiser on Kiros, her comments, anti-Semitism, and that the Jews and Israelis deserve October 7th. Cut 24.
3: Well, I want to pick up one point because it's personal to me, and I believe she said something about this in your interview. What happened on June 1st in Boulder was an anti-Semitic attack. We cannot look at that murder and say anything else happened than a hate crime. And so if someone isn't going to acknowledge that, I'm concerned about that.
2: Phil Weiser, the Democratic nominee for Colorado governor. So call it out. Where's Chuck Schumer? Wrote a book about anti-Semitism and says nothing when it rises up at Columbia and then spreads throughout the country. Senator John Fetterman is not afraid of anything, especially Milad Kiros. And he looked at her resume, who, by the way, got the nomination easily. Cut 25.
4: The individual that just won in Colorado, she refused to describe.
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7: And we're live here outside the Perez family home, just waiting for the... 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Mom is coming out the front door strong with a double-arm kid carry. Looks like Dad has the bags. Daughter is bringing up the rear. Oh, but the diaper bag wasn't closed. Diapers and toys are everywhere. Ooh, but Mom has just nailed the perfect car seat buckle for the toddler. 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
21: 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If you'd like to know more about BACA, please visit our website at bacaworld.org or call 1-866-71-ABUSE.
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2: 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At this point, you know, you could do it here. This is the place.
3: I believe the American dream is still achievable because in my heart of hearts, I'm not giving up. I'm still working towards my American dream. So I definitely feel like it's achievable. You just have to put your mind to it and stay focused.
4: The American dream exists, and it's super, super cool to see.
5: That is, and I think most people are feeling very optimistic. 250 years later, what adds to it, too, is the World Cup, and you're seeing the country through the world's eyes, and we're not putting on a party or a show. We're just saying, jump in, do what you want. Watch the game, can't get into the game, go to a watch party, go to a sports bar, go to a restaurant, hop in a hotel, and people are loving it. Olga Anna Dool is a co-creator of a major new expedition, Lafayette Between France and America, History and Legend. And when we talk about the Revolutionary War, we've been doing a lot of that lately. I think you can never discount the role of Lafayette. Best friends with Alexander Hamilton, with George Washington, with James Monroe and James Madison and Jefferson. What was his role? And why did he seem to be so popular with the Americans that mattered most? Let's ask Olga Anna Dool. Olga, as co-creator of the major new expedition, Lafayette Between France and America, what do you want people to know about Lafayette?
6: Very wealthy aristocratic family, and he was from early on inspired by ideas of liberty and wanted to help Americans win the war against the British. And so he came to America at the age of 19, and he offered his services to George Washington, and he became a major general right away in the American Continental Army. So this was a very interesting story from the beginning. He became also very close to George Washington. He was considered his adopted son because George Washington didn't have a son. And Lafayette had lost his father in the Seventh Year War, which, you know, was very devastating for him as a young man. So he was two when he lost his father. So he was very determined to help the Americans to win the war.
5: Understood. But what was his genius? Why was he so smart? Why did he hit it off so well? Why is it that if James Monroe and Madison and Jefferson and Washington saw such greatness in him, what was it about him?
6: He was very smart, first of all. He had a lot of money, and he put his money, you know, to something useful, and wanted to help, as I said, you know, the Americans to win the war. And he was also a great military figure. He participated in the Battle of Brandywine on the 11th of October, 1777. And he was wounded there, so he was already on the path to heroism from the very beginning of his stay in America. And then he participated in major battles throughout his stay, first trip to America. So he was considered a brilliant strategist, but he was also a diplomat, a pretty good diplomat. He was among those such as Benjamin Franklin, who persuaded the French king to actually enter the war officially against the British. So he, Lafayette, along with other people, as I said, you know, including Benjamin Franklin, who had been in France for a while, you know, were able to persuade the king to enter the war. And in 1778, a treaty of alliance was signed between the two countries. So not only was Lafayette a military strategist, but he was also a diplomat that facilitated, you know, the Franco-American alliance.
5: So I see Lafayette everywhere, and, you know, there's Lafayette street signs everywhere sprinkled throughout New York. Not many people know the role he played. But when the French Revolution happened, they went after him, didn't they? And wasn't it Ambassador James Monroe that took him and his family in?
6: Yeah, well, he, you know, when he went back to France, he participated in the French Revolution in the first years of the revolution until 92. He was really very popular during that time, in the beginning, very, very popular. He was a deputy at the National Assembly. He drafted a declaration of the rights of men and the citizen and so on and so forth. However, he, as the commander-in-chief of the National Guard, you know, had a very tricky position. He had to defend the king and his family, and he also had to keep order, public order. So that was a difficult position for him to hold. And he was not a radical revolutionary. So when the French Revolution turned radical, then he went into the opposition, and he started, unfortunately, being, considered a traitor. And he had to flee the country. He was in prison for 5 years in a prison in today's Czech Republic, which is called Olmutz, in a place where he was joined by his wife and two daughters for a whole year. So he spent 5 years away and in prison, and only after that was he able to return to France. And that was mostly thanks to Napoleon, Napoleon, who actually wanted him to occupy, wanted Lafayette to occupy some kind of public, post.
5: Position.
6: But Lafayette did not like Napoleon, so he was again in the opposition. So it's interesting, you know, he was always on the wrong side of things, especially after the revolutionary years. It's a very interesting story, you know, his French side.
5: Olga, I just thought people should know, Olga Anna Duhl is with us, co-creator of the major new expedition, Lafayette Between France and America, History and Legend. You put together this thing, it's in the National Archives Museum over in Paris, because you want to celebrate his 200th anniversary, along with the founding of our country 250 years ago, because they're so interlinked. So when Lafayette came here, he also came back. It was amazing. I keep reading how he was treated like a conquering hero when he returned. Did that mean a lot to him?
6: Yeah, absolutely. So after his years in prison, he returned to France, but, you know, he was no longer a popular figure. So he wanted to work on his image in France. And he was very happy when James Monroe actually extended an invitation to him to come back to America. And he was supposed to spend a few months here, but he spent 13 months visiting all the states, all 24 states that belonged at the time to the Union. And he was treated really like royalty all over the place. He was very happy to see people, to shake hands with everyone. He went to major cities. He went, as I said, to the all the states that belong to the Union. And he was very happy to be back here. That's why you see Lafayette's name everywhere in America. You know, that was the time when they celebrated his return, and he celebrated, this major visit also by providing, you know, some kind of feedback to Americans about their progress, including he delivered a very famous speech on the 10th of December, 1824. To Congress. He was the very first foreigner to have been invited to do that.
5: And
6: the
5: exhibition,
6: the documents. Excuse me? I'm sorry.
5: I understand that, too. I understand, too. He promised Washington. Washington promised him, you win this war, end slavery. And that's the one thing that they did separate on. He was really disappointed we did not get rid of slavery when we won the war, right?
6: Yes. You know, I have a beautiful story to tell about this. Lafayette became an abolitionist from early on. He was in contact with British abolitionists, and he proposed to George Washington a project of emancipation of slaves. You know, he said, "Oh, I would like to
5: buy
6: a plantation with you." And George Washington, this was in 83, Washington said, "Oh, I don't think we are ready for that." So he did not participate. But Lafayette put his own money, you know, to task, and he bought a plantation, actually three of them, but one was more, you know, flourishing. In French Guiana, and that's where he tried this project of gradual emancipation. Yeah. So he wanted these people, about 70 of them, you know, first to be educated, then to work for a salary, and then, you know, gain their freedom. The idea was that they could not be free, you know, without having some kind of survival skills in society.
5: Wow.
6: And
5: Real quick, because we're up against the break. Just so, yeah, I mean, that's just some of the major stories. When people think about founding fathers, absolutely think about them and thank them, but do not diminish the impact of French General Lafayette. Olga Anna Duhl from Paris, talking about her expedition between France and America. Go check it out at the National Archives Museum in Paris. Olga, thanks so much for sharing your story. It's an important part of our story. Brian Kilmeade, Liberty Island, Liberty Park, don't move.
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0: 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It's Brian Kilmeade.
1: I think being able to start from nothing and build a name for yourself, I think that's American dream.
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3: So I think people need to reframe what that idea is of America and what that dream is for you. It's a lot different than it was for our parents and grandparents. So make it what you want. People, come on.
4: If you work hard, definitely get a good education. I think those things go hand in hand. You can't have one without the other.
5: Yep, there you go. Yep, there you go. And joining us now to talk about his American dream is Mr. Stephen Stretch Armstrong, currently the NORAD Commander's Chief and NORAD Strategic Engagement, serving as the premier subject matter expert and strategic engagement lead on NORAD and Operation Noble Eagle. And we all know about the Golden Dome that NORAD's looking to lead. Stephen, welcome.
6: Thank you, sir. It's good to be with you this morning.
5: So, Commander, when you look at NORAD right now and you look at the missile threats, how has it changed with the advent of these drones and what we've seen in Ukraine?
6: Yeah, so one of the biggest things that we're starting to be concerned about, and we've been concerned about for years, especially with drones, is the gap in the seam that's associated with it. Because a lot of these things are very, very difficult to detect based on their radar cross-section. So if we can't see it, we get it hardly, it's very difficult to mitigate it. So the first thing we're focusing on is all domain awareness and making sure that we can see things first.
5: Because we understand there's a drone that Israel's having trouble dealing with, a fiber optic drone?
6: Yes, sir. Again, that goes back to the radar cross-section and being able to see it with the current sensor laydowns that we have.
5: So that's interesting. When you talk about the Golden Dome, what does that look like for the layman?
6: Well, it's going to be very specific to different areas in the parts of the country, and we're really going to be focused in on defending critical infrastructure and defending critical command and control nodes. So that's going to be the major focus areas.
5: So, in other words, and how much do you think that you need in the budget to really get started?
6: Oh, to be honest with you, I'm not sure about what that figure is. I think I'd have to refer you to the experts on Golden Dome specifically, but I know it's a significant amount.
5: Okay, when it comes to what NORAD's doing now, talk about how you're cooperating with Canada.
6: Yes, sir. So obviously, we've been in a binational command with Canada since 1958, and we work very, very closely with them to include things like over-the-horizon radar. Canada recently has made a significant effort to invest additional dollars into especially the sensor aspects of it. So this OTHR, that over-the-horizon radar, is one of the most significant things that we can do to be able to detect early either cruise missiles or hypersonic vehicles, those kinds of things that may be coming toward North America.
5: Wow. Let's talk about the flyovers. We're watching them. We're going to be watching them tomorrow. We've been seeing them over the World Cup games. We see them over almost every major event. Tell me about the flyovers and what goes into it.
6: Yes, sir. So we've been coordinating with the lead for it is actually the Air Force, but all services will be represented as part of that, to include the Navy, the Army, the Air Force, the Marines are going to be participating with different aircraft. And I can tell you that this is going to be the biggest air show that anyone has ever seen. To that point, we've actually closed Reagan Airport to be able to make sure that we can get aircraft in and out for all the flybys that we're doing. And they start tomorrow at about 1 o'clock and go until sunset. And today they're actually starting, and they already started today actually, and go through about 1 o'clock this afternoon, Eastern time.
5: Is it to coordinate for any events, or is it just to show strength?
6: It's really to show strength and make sure that folks understand how advanced we are in the air power domain, and that we rely very, very heavily on our air

0: power, as we saw that recently in Epic Fury and other events. But it's really to showcase air power.
1: Understood. And when you look at the state of the Air Force today and how it coordinates with Space Force, what should we know?
0: Well, the fact is that we talk to them day in and day out to make sure that the sensors and capabilities they have in the space realm are conducive with the needs and requirements that we have from both a NORAD and a NORTHCOM perspective.
1: Yeah, I guess that certainly would help. So you were for the formation of a Space Force?
0: Oh, yes, sir. I think it's a great idea. It gives them a little bit more flexibility and gives them their own budget. I think it works out very, very well.
1: All right. Stephen Stretch Armstrong, currently NORAD's Commander-in-Chief for NORAD Strategic Engagement. Thanks so much. What are your thoughts before we let you go on this?
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31: You were born into a society and you are shaped by it. Whether you know it or not, whether you like it or not, each of us is born into a prison and receive opinions of superstition and of prejudices. Now, one of the functions of art is to try and define the prison. A, the artist must know he's in it. And many of them don't, the best artists. They just take it for granted this is the way things are. They don't know that there are wills, as Shakespeare said, there's a world elsewhere. They don't see anything past these bars. The prisoner is going to break you eventually, but you can at least get a look out. And it's the lookout that is art.
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33: Tune-ups, you name it, Stans can do it. Stans is right there at 3203 Johnston Street, Mid Lafayette, and at 501 West Admiral Doyle Drive in New Iberia.
34: It's going to be one of the hottest days ever recorded in Philadelphia. I'm Dave Anthony, Fox News. It already feels like 107 on the way up to 112 when you factor in the humidity. Too hot for a parade. The one celebrating Independence Day that was supposed to start now won't. It's been canceled.
35: It's a shame because the floats are gorgeous and people have put in all kinds of time, over two years, in doing this, and it's all for naught.
36: It is a bummer. You know, all those people were telling me they've traveled from far away to be a part of this.
34: Fox Weather's Katie Byrne in Philadelphia.
36: All of those folks who are on the tractors behind me and on the floats that were getting ready for that parade, salute to Independence. Though, these guys on the tractors, they just told me that the city told them they could do a little lap around the block. So they're making the most of this, trying to to keep the spirit alive.
34: Now that triple-digit heat is baking half the country. Warnings from Kansas to Kentucky, Tennessee to North Carolina, Michigan to Maryland to Maine. So people celebrating America 250 are going to be warm in a lot of areas. It's already the 4th of July in two American territories.
0: Three, two, one.
34: That was the countdown to midnight an hour ago in New York's Times Square, where, like New Year's Eve, the ball dropped to celebrate the 4th in Guam and the Northern Mariana Islands. That ball will drop again seven more times in different time zones from east to west to Alaska to Hawaii to American Samoa. President Trump will celebrate tomorrow in Washington. Tonight, he'll speak at Mount Rushmore, followed by fireworks in South Dakota. And as most Americans are dealing with 4th of July, the president also has the FBI dealing with his election fraud claims.
1: The Associated Press obtained a memo describing the effort as a priority investigation in Colorado, calling for a surge of 260 investigative analysts and staff operations specialists.
34: That's Fox's Jared Halpern. President Trump continues to claim there was fraud in the 2020 election he lost. 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
34: While most Americans were asleep at about 4:30 Eastern time this morning, NASA launched a robot, though not from a launch pad. It was on a rocket attached to a jet above the Marshall Islands, and that robot is on a mission to fix something in orbit.
5: NASA's SWIFT telescope is sinking. While most people know of the Hubble Space Telescope, the SWIFT Gamma Ray Burst Explorer has been in operation for longer than 21 years, despite initially expected to be working for only two. But the satellite's orbit is now decaying faster than before due to impacts from solar storms. The space agency decided at the last minute to send a robot named Link to grab the SWIFT satellite and move it about 150 miles higher up, keeping it operating for years to come. In Miami, Eben Brown, Fox News.
34: Speaking of SWIFT, it's wedding day for mega pop star Taylor Swift and her fiancé, NFL star Travis Kelce. Fox's CB Cotton is near Madison Square Garden in New York City, where streets will be closed.
8: The wedding celebration has reportedly transformed the venue into an elaborate garden-themed area. TMZ captured a gazebo and large white stairs being loaded in earlier this week. Other days, boxes labeled Garden Party were dropped off. So the couple still hasn't publicly acknowledged the wedding, but amid criticism about NYPD resources going towards security for this large-scale gathering, Swift's publicist confirmed to Fox that the couple has donated $26 million to charities across the nation this week.
34: Well, on Wall Street, not far away from where that wedding's taking place, it's quiet, stock market's closed, because this is a federal holiday with the 4th of July on a Saturday. This is the day after the Dow surged up to a record high close, now just 100 points shy of Dow 53,000 for the first time. One other note, post offices are open. They'll be shut tomorrow on Independence Day itself. I'm Dave Anthony. This is Fox News.
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32: From Liberty State Park, in celebration of America 250, what more do you need besides Lady Liberty and Brian Kilmeade?
13: I like that combination. Yes, we are in Liberty State Park. It is beautiful. If you're able to see the stream on Fox Nation, go do it. Check it out on YouTube. A little bit later, and right over my right shoulder is the Statue of Liberty, Ellis Island, and the big ships, the tall boats, are going to be coming into New York Harbor tomorrow. They might be coming in early. You're probably going to see it behind us over the next hour. And this hour, I'm going to be joined by the chairman of House Ways and Means, Congressman Jason Smith. He's got the pocketbook for America. Also could talk about affordability big time. And Trey Inks is standing by right now, Fox News chief foreign correspondent. He's talking to us on his day off. Yesterday marks 1,000 days since October 7th. And man, has the world changed since, let alone here politically. Trey, your thoughts about the latest revelations coming out of the Strait, and that is the Iranians are insisting that they are in control and you better use their side of the Strait, not our side of the Strait.
14: Yeah, it's a dangerous game, and it's a game the Iranians are used to playing because they know that ultimately, if they have some control of the Strait, that they have leverage. And they lack a lot of leverage because much of their Navy was taken out during Operation Epic Fury. And they also lack leverage because they're in a position now where their economy was suffering so greatly due to the U.S. naval blockade that they had to make some concessions in order to try and get some sanctions relief for their country and get money flowing back into the banks of Iran. And so it's a situation where the president will have to maintain a certain posture to make sure that the Iranians are, A, not tolling the straits, but B, not threatening the shipping vessels that are passing through.
13: So when we look at what's happening right now, there's a story in the New York Times today, which you might not have gotten, but knowing you, you have, that the administration was worried that the Israelis were going to assassinate Gabarov. I think you say his name better. He is the Speaker of the House, doing a lot of the negotiating, and the Foreign Minister, Agarachi. They were going to kill him, and that they were urging them not to, and that to the point they were actually warning Pakistan to warn Iran, look out. Again, no one's denying this. I've heard this. You've heard it probably firsthand. And I'm wondering what, to me, they're clearly leaking from the White House. What's going on here?
14: Yeah, it may be a messaging campaign and specific leaks to try and send a message to the Iranian delegation. But both the New York Times and the Washington Post are reporting that not only the top negotiator, Mohammad Khalibaf, but also Abbas Araghchi, the country's foreign minister, were going to be targeted by the Israelis. And ultimately, these reports indicate, according to U.S. officials, that there was actually a time in which the plane for the negotiators that they were flying on back to Tehran made what you could call an emergency landing along the border because they detected Israeli fighter jets crossing into Iranian territory. And the belief was, according to this report, that the plane was going to be shot down. And so this could be a leak that was purposely provided to reporters to scare the delegation, to keep them at the negotiating table. But as the president has said, he actually told the Iranians, the president told me this on the phone, he said he told the Iranians when they basically were trying to close the strait before that they wouldn't make it back to their effing country if they ultimately closed the Strait of Hormuz. And so this report is not out of nowhere, and we've heard similar reports in the past, and I've talked with officials in the region who say that all officials in Iran remain on the target list for the Israelis because the Israelis don't see this as over. They see this as a pause in the fighting, and Israel's defense minister, Israel Katz, even said as recently as 2 days ago that the Israelis have been instructed to prepare independent plans unilaterally to strike Iran and officials there if these talks fail.
13: Yeah, I saw that too. So tell me about what you hear about a relationship with Saudi Arabia. That Marco Rubio, evidently the president's angry at the prince, and he's back angry, MBS is angry at us. And that is why when Secretary of State Rubio went over, he did not meet in Saudi Arabia. They were invited to the G7. They did not come. Can you give us an idea what's going on?
14: What was really interesting today, Brian, is that we saw a delegation from Saudi Arabia in Tehran at the funeral for Iran's late supreme leader, the Ayatollah Khamenei. And this delegation was led by the deputy foreign minister of Saudi Arabia, which was quite interesting because Saudi Arabia came under direct Iranian attack during Operation Epic Fury, but yet they still sent a delegation to the funeral for the supreme leader. And there were these reports during the war that for a period of time, the Saudis actually stopped U.S. jets from using their territory to launch attacks against Iran. But it's an interesting dynamic here because these Gulf countries, including Saudi Arabia, were not the intended targets for the Iranians, at least initially, but yet they decided to attack. And this took everyone from President Trump to the Israelis by surprise, because this was a war between Israel and the United States against Iran, but yet Iran was lashing out against these Gulf countries, and they're still sending delegations to Tehran for this funeral. And it speaks to the politics behind the scenes and sort of the messaging that a lot of these Gulf countries want to have. They are not seen, even by the Iranians, as neutral parties anymore, but yet they're trying to maintain relations and even, according to some reports, create back channels that could circumvent the U.S. delegation and the Israelis to deal with the Iranians directly. And it raises real questions about the future, because these countries are on the front lines of this war if it does resume.
13: So, Trey, do you think they're worried because they got hit and their missile defense did not stop all the drones and rockets from hitting targets?
14: Certainly. And we also have to consider Iranian proxies in the region that threaten countries like Saudi Arabia. You have the Houthis that weren't so directly involved in the war, but they have the ability to launch missiles and drones. They've done it targeting Israel in the past and even a few times during the war, but not as directly as some had thought they might. But that is one factor at play here. There's a lot of proxy fighting that takes place in Yemen, for example, and the Saudis are on one side of that proxy fighting. But then you have this question of the future. And again, this is considered a 60-day window. The president has indicated this is a ceasefire. This is an opportunity to see if the Iranians are willing to make serious nuclear concessions. And while at least initially it does appear that some of the cracks in their public propaganda and messaging are starting to show, we're a long way away from actually having the Iranians give up their highly enriched uranium to stop expanding their ballistic missile program and to act as a good faith country in the region to keep the Strait of Hormuz open and stop threatening regional countries along with U.S. forces.
13: So you saw the Wall Street Journal story that the president had serious talks over the weekend about what a full-scale back to war would look like. What do you think it would look like? And we've talked to military people. How frustrated are they where they weren't able to finish the job, which they wanted was at least two more weeks of bombing?
14: This is a great question, because the broad consensus here is that if there is another bombing campaign against the Iranian regime, if the targets are the same as before, the outcome will be the same as before. And the president talked about bridges and power plants, these things that would actually take the Iranians back even further than they already are. And the question is what ultimately the president would target if he ordered strikes against Iran again. And there's a lot of different targets on the table. One thing that the president has ruled out, at least in the conversations that I've had with him, are the desalinization plants. He feels that these would affect the civilian population too much. But again, the bridges and the power plants and these other things that were largely off limits is maybe not the right term, but were decidedly not targeted during the campaign could be hit. There are other military targets, these production lines. And I think if we just look at the past 3 to 4 weeks, it shows that the Iranians still have the ability to rebuild, whether it's their missile capabilities, the drones that they use to threaten the shipping lanes, or even their air defense systems and radar sites. The question that many in the region have, how many coastal radar sites do they have? Because every time CENTCOM announces that they're conducting these counterstrikes as a result of the Iranians threatening shipping vessels, they say they hit coastal radar systems. And I did ask the president about this. I've asked other officials, and they say, look, the Iranians had some things in storage. They do have the ability during the ceasefire to rebuild in some capacity. But it does raise questions about what those targets would be. I think more broadly, when we look at what comes next, what didn't happen, and you remember in the early days of the war, it was day one or day two of Operation Epic Fury, the president came out and he addressed the Iranian people directly. And he said, take over your government institutions, keep records, and ultimately people will be brought to justice. Well, that didn't work. And that is the reality of the situation. This is not a campaign that can be concluded from the air if the goal is regime change. Now, for the Americans, the goal is not regime change. The goal is weakening the ballistic missile program. It is taking out the officials who are unwilling to negotiate, and it's keeping the Strait of Hormuz open. The Israelis have a different agenda. They have a different goal here because they are in the neighborhood and they are more directly threatened by the regime and also Iranian proxies like Hezbollah. And so that is part of the reason that we've seen the divide, actually, from President Trump and Israeli Prime Minister Netanyahu, because while they have some similar objectives, they have other objectives that don't actually align. And the president wants to give diplomacy a chance here to see if the Iranians will make these concessions before he decides to return to war.
13: I want you to hear Rebecca Heinrichs, who really knows the region, what she said the Iran is up to. Cut 44.
6: We should expect the Iranians to make the MOU very, not only difficult for the United States, but difficult for President Trump politically. They're not going to make this easy for him as they go into this election. The other thing I would just flag is that we are going to now witness the funeral for the Supreme Leader that the Iranians have not done yet. That begins Friday. So Americans are now going to see death to America, death to Israel, all of these signs reminding Americans who this regime really is, which is a regime committed to our destruction and the destruction of our allies in the region.
13: What have you seen at the funeral, Trey?
14: The funeral is a massive display of Iranian propaganda. There are posters and flags. It is a country that is mourning, and the 90 million people there do not have an option whether or not to participate. There are estimates that say 20 million people will actually be participating in funeral processions and events across Iran. What we've seen today, which again is quite interesting, is so many Gulf countries, many of whom actually came under Iranian fire, sending delegations to Tehran to participate, whether it's Saudi Arabia or Oman. To see these officials there, it raises questions about the actual situation in the region, because you have these officials who are there mourning the Supreme Leader who was taken out in the first strike campaign of the war, but these are countries that were coming under attack from Iran. So at least today, that is what the focus is. The images that we've seen from Tehran show mourners in the streets. They show people with flags. They show banners. And even on social media, some of the journalists who actually arrived there to cover showed these black flags in the airport in Tehran. The rest of the funeral will actually also be quite big. There are going to be personalized floats that were made to carry the coffin of the Supreme Leader. There are going to be all of these funeral processions taking place, and it's actually not supposed to end until July 9th. This is a five-day funeral procession, and it speaks again to how important Iran's Supreme Leader was to that country. And his son, Mostafa Khamenei, again, we've not yet seen him since he has taken power, and there are questions about his state and if he is critically injured following the U.S. and Israeli strikes that took place against Iran.
13: Yeah, the president thinks he's alive, but banged up, no question about it. It's a target-rich environment, isn't it? And that's why I believe that we're pretty safe on July 4th, because if they decide to disrupt our birthday, we'll disrupt their little funeral.
14: The timing is quite interesting. The fact that the 4th of July celebrations in the United States will be taking place, and on a split screen there will be funeral processions going on for Iran's Supreme Leader taken out in U.S. and Israeli strikes on the first day of the war. Again, it speaks to the reality in the region right now. This is a ceasefire. The war is still there in the background. And again, the president maintains, he says, the ability to use both military force and diplomacy moving forward if this doesn't lead to a changed regime.
13: You covered both wars, Iran as well as Ukraine. I really believe we need another delegation. If you have somebody working on Iran, Witkoff and Kushner, somebody else has got to do Ukraine. Just don't leave it. There are other people there. It looks like the Russians are in hell right now. They can't even. They've lost a third of their refineries, 30% of all their refineries. And so many of their cities are now in the crosshairs of Ukraine because of their missile technology. In fact, they hit Siberia, which is 1,500 miles away. Here's Dan Hoffman, CIA guy who was stationed in Moscow. Cut 47.
7: I think Putin is stuck in this war. He sees no way out. And again, these most recent barbaric attacks on Ukrainian civilians just reflect his desperation.
13: Do you get the sense from people that the Russians never expected to be in this place?
14: Yeah, the Ukrainians have increased their ability to counterattack, and they've been targeting refineries just outside of Moscow. Some of the imagery is quite striking. You just see these massive fires as a result of the Iranian drones that are being used across the border to hit the Russians. And it's something that the Russians did not expect. Remember, the Russians thought they were going to take the Ukrainian capital of Kyiv in 3 days. We were there on the ground the night the Russians invaded, and there was a real tension across the city in Kyiv because there was concern that the city could fall in a matter of days. Well, years later, the Ukrainians are still fighting for the sovereignty of their country. But the Russians continue to target not military installations in Ukraine when they launch these missile and drone attacks, but civilians. Earlier this week, in one night, Brian, there were 70 missiles and 500 one-way attack drones launched at Ukrainian cities. The majority of them targeted the capital of Kyiv, a city of 3 million people in Europe. 18 people were killed, dozens injured. And according to President Zelensky, there were 20 different impact sites in Kyiv alone. And that's not to mention the eastern part of Ukraine, in the Donbas region, in Luhansk and Donetsk, these eastern provinces, where the Russians continuously are losing thousands of forces in order to take sometimes just a few hundred feet of territory. And recent reports from the ground, I've been talking with people there, indicate that the lines that the Russians actually say they hold don't reflect reality. Sometimes they're 10 miles off because they'll send these individual soldiers or groups of one or two soldiers to the front. They'll plant a flag, take a photo with a drone to say that they hold this territory, and then immediately get taken out by the Ukrainians. And this game of cat and mouse that takes place on the eastern front lines, it speaks to the Russian effort to try and show that they are winning in a real war of attrition. The Ukrainians have defended their territory for years now, and their cities are getting hit hard because they need assistance. They need air defense. And the Russians are targeting the capital of Kyiv, where there are Western embassies. There are American diplomats. And there are civilians who are trying to survive. And as this war continues, the Russians continue to ramp up their attacks against the civilian population because they realize they are not winning.
13: Yeah, I mean, they got to up the sanctions and they got to get them more Patriots. I know we don't have a ton, but you give them the Thad missile system, the Patriots, they flat out can win and could finish them off. Trey, thanks for what you do. Joining us on a day off and your great reports through the week. This story is not going away, sadly, because the MOU is such a document that's up for interpretation 3 weeks after it was released. Thanks, Trey.
14: Thank you.
13: You got it. From Israel, that's where he's going to be celebrating the 4th of July, one of America's finest reporters. When we come back, we'll take your calls, 1-866-408-7669. We're here at Liberty Park in beautiful New Jersey, overlooking the Statue of Liberty one day from our nation's 250th birthday.
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0: Hey, good morning. 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
8: With 6 months until voters pick their congressional representative, we've been tracking the national mood, and our Fox News poll finds a close race for the House. A year ago, Democrats were favored by 7 percentage points. Now, it's a 5-point edge within the margin of sampling error. If the election were today, 52% of voters say they'd back the Democratic candidate in their district, 47% the Republican. That difference comes from greater enthusiasm on the left. By an 8-point margin, more Democrats than Republicans say they feel extremely motivated to vote this year. It's important to remember, while a lead on the generic House ballot question reflects a national preference, House seats are decided district by district. So a party's advantage in the polls doesn't directly translate into winning seats, especially these days with so few competitive districts. I'm Dana Blanton. That's your Poll Parade.
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10: Guys,
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10: 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Now they excel and they move forward to the Field of 16 against Belgium. It'll be Monday night at 8 o'clock Eastern time. 33 million watch that game.
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0: 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We work in conjunction with local and state officials who are already in place to protect children. 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If you'd like to know more about BACA, please visit our website at bacaworld.org or call 1-866-71-ABUSE.
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4: From Liberty State Park, in celebration of America 250, what more do you need besides Lady Liberty and Brian Kilmeade?
5: The era of cliches that politicians deliver with charisma and charm is over. This is a time for courage. It's time for the old guard to step aside.
6: Really? And bring in the socialists? That's what Congressman Ro Khanna, who fancies himself a presidential candidate, is saying? Really? You want to step aside to socialists who don't like the country, hate Israel, and want to make sure that we don't give a dime to Israel? That's pretty much where you stand instead of taking a stand against it. By the way, this guy's on Hassan Piker's podcast. He will do anything to consolidate power, win an election, and I guess do anything then, especially when he knows capitalism, because he represents most of Silicon Valley. Let's welcome in Chairman Jason Smith, Chairman of Ways and Means, the Congressman from Missouri. Congressman, welcome back.
7: Brian, it's great to be with you. Happy 4th of July and 250th.
6: Absolutely. And on 4th of July, it looks like the Democratic Party is losing its battle with socialism. How is it? You know Ro Khanna. If I was to tell you 4 years ago that this guy would be pro-socialist, taking on capitalists, you'd go, Brian, well, he's a Democrat, but he doesn't mean that. You have the purse strings for the country. What's he talking about? What's he doing?
7: You know, it's what's happening in the House of Representatives and the United States Senate in Washington. It's been gradually moving towards socialism every election cycle, with more socialists within the Democrat Party getting elected. And now it's starting to get frighteningly like that they're what controls the Democrat Party. And what's even scarier, Brian, is that it's not the candidates. It's who's electing the candidates. And if, in fact, these people are true socialists, that should alarm and concern everyone.
6: So here is Donnie Deutsch, a Democrat, a liberal, on the party that he doesn't recognize. Cut 49.
8: Democrats are going off the rails. They're not even focused. What matters to people is affordability. And Democrats right now are focused on two things. They're focused on anti-Semitism and socialism.
9: That's not all Democrats.
8: Not all, but that's where the energy in the party is. When you look at the two candidates that got elected in the last week, it's insane. And the Republicans are going to tar them with this.
6: You would think. But now I think there's a lot of people who are just anti-Israel on both sides of the aisle. And I don't get it.
7: You know, I don't get it either, Brian. It's unfortunate what's going on within the Democrat Party that you see to begin with of the anti-Semitism, has been astonishing. But I'll tell you, the Republicans who are anti-Israel, like I can't comprehend and understand what's moving them. What I will say is some of the investigations that we've been doing in the Ways and Means Committee with these non-for-profits, the 501c3s and c4s, we've seen this money come in from outside forces, outside of the United States, billionaires who want to create unrest and chaos. And I'm talking about billionaires outside of the United States that's bringing in, that's helping fuel this anti-Semitism rhetoric and also just protesting the unrest. It's quite disturbing.
6: Yeah, so you're talking about to finding out who's funding DSA, and you're trying to find out who's bringing in money on the blue side of the aisle. And have you gotten anywhere specifically? Because that's a violation of the law.
7: Yeah, you know, especially whenever non-for-profits get involved in elections, that's a violation of law when it's foreign money. And that's what we've been tracking. We've been seeing a lot of Chinese money, Brian, that's been coming into 501Cs that have been helped organizing these protests, whether it was the ICE protest in Los Angeles, whether it was the protest and unrest in Minnesota, whether it was the anti-Semitism protest on college campuses. They've all had the common theme of a lot of different groups, whether it's the People's Forum, which we have been investigating very aggressively. In fact, I have called for the administration to pull their tax-exempt status, because we have discovered where they've actually been funding terrorist activities. So these are things that we have to be full throttled on and making sure we stop, prevent, and root out of the current system.
6: So what these socialists are trying to say is the working class getting the shaft, and the successful have been too rich for too long, essentially. What is your message as the ultimate capitalist in the country?
7: Well, look at what we've been working on just the last year and a half to make sure that all Americans don't face a 21% tax increase. Tomorrow, Brian, on July 4th, will be the one-year anniversary of the passage of the One Big Beautiful Bill, which every single Democrat in the House and the Senate voted for. In fact, they campaigned in 2024 that they wanted all of the tax cuts to expire, which would have resulted in every single American facing another 21% tax increase, because they want the government to have more money. They believe that the government knows how to spend your money better than you do. That is not what we believe. But what we just delivered was we not only prevented the largest tax increase in U.S. history, we created an additional tax cut of no tax on tips, no tax on overtime, no tax on Social Security, increase in the child tax credit, increase in the guaranteed deduction, so many provisions that delivered real relief for working families. I'm always reminded of this waitress that came up to me in my congressional district just 2 months ago and said, Congressman, I want to thank you. I did my taxes. I got a refund of over $10,000. This was a single mom, waitress who works overtime, who has three kids. And she's like, because of this refund, I will be able to pay for my rent for a year, right, plus some groceries. I had a waiter in Las Vegas that told me because of the no tax on tips, they will be able to afford their utilities for a year. That's real relief and affordability.
6: Yeah, but the problem is you guys haven't done anything since, and you just disbanded rather than work last week. What happened?
7: Well, we can do a whole lot more and get a lot more done. I am very disappointed with how the House floor has been running. And guess what? When the floor disbanded on Tuesday, the Ways and Means Committee followed through with passing seven bills out on Wednesday. We didn't cancel our activities because there's too much work to be done for the American people when it comes to tax policy, when it comes to trade, when it comes to healthcare. You're talking to someone, Brian, who is very disappointed of what's been going on the floor. But you know what? I'm not going to stop working. I'm going to make my committee members continue to work, and hopefully the leadership will get it together on the House floor.
6: Do you want to see the president sign the housing bill? It's bipartisan. Do you think it'll help?
7: I do think that it would be very helpful for the president to sign it, and I think in the end, the housing bill will become law. And so, you know, the president is upset, rightfully so, that the United States Senate has not been acting on the Save America Act, something that he's been pushing very aggressively. The House of Representatives has passed out three different times. The Senate just needs to get this bill passed.
6: But Congressman, they can't. Mitch McConnell is in the hospital. He's not for it. Then you got Murkowski, who's on the edge of flipping parties if you keep pushing her. And then you got Susan Collins, who might hurt her chances of reelection, which would hurt your entire party. And then you have Tillis, who's angry because the president was going to primary him. But, you know, Tillis might be coachable, but you're still at 54 after that. So what Democrat that's not named John Fetterman would go for it? You just don't have the numbers.
7: Exactly. It's because of the rules of the Senate in regards to the filibuster. I think when you talk to the everyday average American, Brian, they don't understand. Okay, Republicans control the White House, they control the Senate, and they control the House. Why can't they control everything? And it's because of the filibuster, the 60-vote rule over there. I'll tell you, Brian, the most alarming and most concerning thing that concerns me right now is that the Democrats last month in June started saying that they were going to shut down government on September 30th, that they were not going to even vote for a continuing resolution. And why can they do that? It's because of the 60-vote filibuster rule. The United States Senate, they need to be having a real conversation with their members, because the Democrats believe that it is.
6: You're not going to like it if you lose power. Congressman, you're not going to like it if you lose power.
7: I totally agree. And that's why the United States Democrats shall not allow there to be a lapse of government funding. If they have to blow up the filibuster on October 1st because the Democrats refuse to fund government, Thune better do that, because there should not be a lapse of government going into the election.
6: Yeah, I got to figure a way to do that, because that really hurt your agenda. It really hurt everybody. Absolutely. It hurt the country, but it helped the Democrats when they shut down the government.
7: I think they should pass a rule amending the filibuster, saying that if there's a lapse of government funding, it only takes a simple majority vote from that until government's funded. And then that will incentivize Democrats and Republicans in the Senate to never allow there to be a lapse of government funding.
6: So, Chairman Smith, before you go, what does the 250th anniversary of this country mean to you?
7: It's all about freedom and opportunity, Brian. It's exactly what our country was founded on 250 years ago, and it's what it stands for today. And it's why I serve in government, is to continue to push that envelope to make sure that the next generation has freedom, the next generation has opportunity. And that's what we're working towards. It's great to be an American, and it's great to see people visiting our country and loving it even more now than ever before.
6: Absolutely. Watching the World Cup?
7: Watching the World Cup, super proud of the United States, and also the team captain is from St. Louis, Missouri, so we're extremely proud of him.
6: The ageless one. Lastly, this is making a lot of headway lately. The president's personal finances are front and center. And it looks like he has gotten a lot richer since he took office, and so is his family. Here he was confronted on CNBC, Cut 29.
9: In the disclosure this week, the amount of money that you and the family made in crypto, it was an outsized number. I was just asking, were you know about the crypto ventures? So that was just something.
10: By the way, I could know about it.
9: I didn't.
10: Right. I mean, there's nothing illegal. There's nothing wrong with it. I could know.
6: So the president, I think, needs to get out in front of this message. Do you agree?
7: Absolutely. You know, the president was involved in crypto before he was ever president of the United States. And crypto has definitely been growing in popularity and doing quite well. And so all I would have to say is the president was involved before he was ever president of the United States. So everyone who's been involved in crypto during out this process, they're benefiting. They're doing quite well.
6: Yeah, and by the way, if you're in the market, you're also doing quite well. That was the president's point. 401k, if you're in a pension fund, take a look at the market. And the job numbers are still good despite the emergence of AI. Jason Smith, thanks so much, Congressman. Best of luck, and good luck when you get back to work in the summer.
7: Thank you, sir. Happy 4th, and take care of yourself. Try to stay cool.
6: Absolutely. And, of course, I saw Jason Smith at the first USA game where they won 3-1. This is the Brian Kilmeade Show. Back to wrap things up from Liberty Park in just a moment.
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0: door before she was seen by her car talking on her phone. The filings show that call was to an employee of the company that owned the development. At the time, Ramsey was a sales manager. After Ramsey drove off erratically, the witness went to the home and found Auckland unresponsive. Two search warrants were executed at Ramsey's home, including one carried out less than a month after the shooting. In both cases, the document says authorities found guns, illegal substances, and posters threatening violence. 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I'm Gianna Gelosi with your Fox True Crime Minute.
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0: Liberty State Park, inside of the Statue of Liberty for America 250. It's Brian Kilmeade.
1: Cristiano Ronaldo at 41 for Portugal! Ronaldo's first ever knockout stage goal! Change the angle. Perisic was waiting, Matanovic!
2: Croatia player number 20 touched the ball and headed it to the goal scorer. Final decision, offside.
3: So with literally no time left in the clock, Croatia scored the tying goal. I mean, you're talking about injury time plus 12. So the tying goal against Portugal, and they called it back. They had to watch this thing for 5 minutes, at which time they said it brushed against an offside player who didn't affect the trajectory of the ball, went to another guy who nailed it on. I'm telling you, the VAR has got to be looked at. It's not working in soccer. I know for offsides or whatever, you could take a look at it. I like that. But in terms of penalties, you're alerting the red card that the U.S. player got, the one that Messi didn't get, the replay that happens. They're taking the human element out of the game to a way that doesn't make the game better. And I always for videotape replay, especially in baseball now that they finally added it. They have it in basketball. We see it. But I think in soccer, it doesn't work. It just doesn't work. And I'm not saying that just because of the U.S. Now, this sets up the U.S. against Belgium. That'll be 8 o'clock on Monday night. They're going to play the winner of Portugal and Spain. Obviously, that's going to be an incredible game. And Canada is going to have their handfuls playing against Morocco. But look, they're playing with house money, and Mexico and England are going to be playing against each other. So we have Brazil playing against Norway. These are fantastic matchups in front of fantastic fans. You're talking about over 6 million people have now come to watch these games in person, and millions have come here. They say FanFest has brought in over 5 million people, FanFest in various cities. Remember, I was talking about 90% of the bookings were not done in Kansas, and people would think they weren't buying tickets, they were too expensive, and they are too expensive. But their stadiums are 97% filled up, so someone's paying for them, or their governments are paying for them and giving them to the some of their constituents and some of their residents and some of their citizens at a discount rate. Regardless, it has just been phenomenal. But I think the other thing that's understated is the respect the fans have for other fans. You're not seeing the people, and you always heard about the hoodlums following the soccer teams around and the fights that they get and the bans that they have, and there's no tailgate parties, and people feel that you mix drinking and all these things and it gets out of control. And maybe it does, but not this time, and not this cup. And they're talking about bringing it back in 2034, which would be unbelievable. Remember, the last time it was here was 1994, and that was considered as a very successful. But and out of that, we got the MLS. Do you think there's going to be any residual effect? You think there's going to be any residual effect for soccer when we leave? I was talking to Dave Portnoy, and he says, no, I don't think so, Mr. Barstool. He said, it's great for now. We want to see the U.S. win, enjoying the games like everybody else play, but this is not a soccer country. We're not going to be doing that. I actually feel differently. If we can get some of the players that we watch, some, especially Ronaldo, I mean, is he going to go back to Saudi Arabia again and play in anonymity for $100 million? I think $300 million or something. Saudi Arabia is running out of money. That's why Liv collapsed. My sense is that he has a shot at coming here. You put him in here playing against Messi, even at 41.

0: years old, it's going to matter. You grab some of the other players we're getting to know. And if anyone thinks, well, you go to America, the level is low and my game will drop, Messi has never had a better World Cup and he's 38 years old. So get this. The World Cup is the most viewed, the World Cup game the U.S. won over.
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35: To celebrate. I'm Lisa Brady, Fox News. A wide variety of events happening to mark the nation's 250th birthday, including a cross-country run, Relay for America, more than 5,000 volunteers carrying an American flag to the nation's capital.
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36: The flag bearer right now is Elias from South Dakota. What's this mean to you?
37: You know, it just means a lot to be able to come from, you know, one of the lesser states, but be able to represent something like our country on such a big stage.
35: Each mile of the relay dedicated to a veteran with a message of unity and what's right with America. It's another day of dangerous heat in many areas, though. Advisories and warnings across the eastern half of the country. Today's parade canceled in Philadelphia, where it'll feel like over 110 degrees. New York City Mayor Zoran Mamdani with a different kind of message for America 250, criticizing the powerful.
38: America, in their view, is an arena of supremacy, where only a select few are allowed freedom, where not all are created equal. America, if you ask them, becomes less the more people it welcomes.
35: In a speech flanked by newly naturalized U.S. citizens, also calling division.

0: the oldest and cheapest trick in politics. President Trump has called Democratic socialists like Mamdani communists as a growing number of won primaries ahead of the midterms. Tonight, the president leads a celebration at Mount Rushmore. And while the U.S. celebrates, Iran is in mourning with a days-long funeral for the slain former supreme leader. Talks on a peace deal paused.
1: The Iranians have now rejected a trade where the U.S. would unfreeze billions of dollars of frozen Iranian money if the Iranians just stop threatening to charge tolls in the Strait of Hormuz and stop claiming they own the Strait of Hormuz.
0: Peter Ducey at the White House. 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
0: The world's largest international police organization, headquartered in France, names a suspect in this week's bombing in neighboring Monaco.
5: The 39-year-old was born in Ukraine, speaks German, has dark hair with a tattoo on her right arm, possibly of a snake, that from Interpol. The agency identifies Anastasia Berensovska as the bomber who stunned the principality on the French Riviera. Officials in Monaco say the bomb at an apartment building was detonated using a remote control. They showed the woman holding what appears to be some sort of electronic device trailing a cable in her left hand. The blast Monday reportedly injured a Ukrainian construction tycoon who has said he gave up his Ukrainian citizenship. He has been targeted by Ukrainian sanctions in 2023 for ties to Russia. CJ Papa, Fox News.
0: Thousands remain missing in Venezuela, where last week's twin earthquakes are now blamed for more than 2,500 deaths. Damaged hospitals overwhelmed, with thousands also injured, as international relief efforts continue. A public thank you posted from Dolly Parton to Taylor Swift and fiancé Travis Kelce after the Country Legends Library Program was one of the charities benefiting from a $26 million donation.
6: Taylor and Travis, it's Dolly. And I was just told that you two are making a donation of $2 million to my Imagination Library. Thank you, thank you, thank you. I'm blown away and overjoyed with that gratitude.
0: That Dolly Parton program, founded more than 30 years ago, gifts books to children under age 5. Swift and Kelce donating to multiple organizations ahead of a star-studded wedding celebration expected to happen later today at Madison Square Garden, though the couple not confirming any plans or a Page Six report that they already had a private ceremony to legally wed. And Lisa Brady, Fox News.
7: KROF, Abbeville Lafayette, Talk Radio 960.

0: America is a force for good in the world. America stands for and defends and protects freedom for all. America is a shining light, a beacon, a guidepost for free people. America inspires. America promotes. That's one definition of American exceptionalism. There's nothing about it says we're better than anybody. Nothing about it says we're superior. What it acknowledges is that freedom is the natural born state that we all have. That every human being has a yearning in our spirit to be free. That's how we're created. The United States documents this.
1: And nobody's ever said it better, nobody's ever done it better, and so felt it only appropriate as we celebrate our country's 250th birthday on the platform that he created to have the late, great Rush Limbaugh bringing you words of American exceptionalism throughout the show. None of this by chance, none of this an accident. Hey there, it's obviously not Clay, not Buck. But it is someone who's very happy to be here with you. It's always an honor and a pleasure. Brian Mudd. You can catch me socially at Brian Mudd Radio. Catch the Brian Mudd Show podcast wherever you get your podcast. And we're going to have wall-to-wall coverage throughout the course of the show on the biggest story, which, of course, is the Taylor Swift and Travis Kelce wedding. So stand by for all angles of that to be covered. And I'm kidding. I go in the bucket with that type of thing where I wish him well. I hope it's a very happy marriage. I actually think there could be something constructive for like the libtards who are like, I will never marry. I will never be owned by a man, like those kind of women. I actually think it could be good for softening that position. Maybe a little additional family formation. A lot of good things come out of that. So, but no, we're not going to be talking about that. Instead, we're going to talk about the key to the first 250 years, what's needed for another 250 years. And that includes understanding that this version of the Democrat Party is the most dangerous yet. So as we wade in, want to start by teeing up divine providence. Divine providence. First, a related word from the President of the United States.
2: It was settled as a haven for religious freedom, so important as we prepare to celebrate the 250th anniversary of our founding. It is only appropriate that we work to strengthen this fundamental right and to most essentially have liberty for generations to come.
1: All right. So have you ever paused to think about why it is that we're here? Why the heck am I here? What's the point? I mean, the odds are high. You have studies that show that over 2/3 of us, about 68%, by the time you get to midlife, you have seriously taken a step back and gone, what the heck? Why? And usually there's a catalyst attached to it. Job loss, big time financial issues tend to be among the most common. Got nearly a quarter of adults that really question why the heck they're here, what's going on when that kind of stuff happens. Just behind the financial woes, we tend to question why we're here when we lose a loved one. Third most common reason, the loss of a serious relationship through a breakup or divorce. With other questions raised due to health-related problems that we might come across. So those are four of the top five reasons as to why it is that the average American questions why they're here. But the top reason people question everything, it comes down to what they cite as a lack of purpose or calling. But as we get ready to celebrate our 250th birthday tomorrow, I'm here to tell you that as an American, your purpose is crystal clear. As I'm inclined to say, you've got two sides to stories, one side of facts. And the fact of the matter is that it is nothing short of divine providence that we're here. And yeah, that kind of stuff always drives the atheist crazy, as it should. Because as I am quick to point out to any atheist that wants to argue the matter, and I've had many over the years, plenty of people, oh, you're too smart to believe in God. Or I'm quick to point out to any of them that they arguably have more faith in their self-invented belief system than most creationists. A lot of creationists, a lot of people believe in God, a lot of people that have faith in something bigger than themselves question that a lot. It's a difficult thing, difficult process. Man, you find atheists, and those are some self-assured people. I mean, it's a great irony because they have no answers, and yet they're sure they have them all. You know, the fact of the matter is that every person on this planet has faith. And the question is what we choose to put that faith in. Every believer in God recognizes a creator. And that at least holds the potential to explain why the heck we're here. An atheist can't offer any viable explanation for how all of this came to be. When you think about it, it's an extreme amount of faith and nothing to hold a position that provides no answers at a certain point. And that takes us to the founding of our country. So facts are clear. You know, the United States of America, not some accident of history, you know, not merely the result of some clever generals, some lucky breaks. Yeah, things just kind of went our way. Whew. Glad for that. Now, this country was founded with divine providence. You don't have to look too far because it is right there in the Declaration of Independence. Now, the second paragraph of the Declaration begins with the words we're all familiar with, that we hold these truths to be self-evident, that all men are created equal, that they are endowed by their creator, capital C, right? Endowed by their creator. So we were a country founded on God-given rather than government-given rights, something that was the first of its kind. And in the closing words of the Declaration, what does it say? Well, the founders stated very specifically, with a firm reliance on the protection of divine providence, we mutually pledge to each other our lives, our fortunes, and our sacred honor. Now, wasn't like they were hedging their bets, weren't counting on some kind of like superior strategy to carry the day. They put everything on the line, right? And most of these people had everything to lose. People that otherwise were society types had resources, status. These were men who were deeply influenced by our founding Judeo-Christian principles. People who understood that they were stepping into the humanly impossible. First, a word from border czar Tom Homan.
3: I'll leave you with this. Secure borders saves lives. Secure borders protects our national security. No one's done it better than President Trump, and we ain't finished yet. God bless you.
1: Amen, and God bless you. Yeah, so our founders, they stepped into the humanly impossible. So you think about the ragtag group of farmers, merchants, lawyers, taking on the British crown, the world superpower. Just how improbable was this? Well, one of the ways that I wanted to try to illustrate the point. These days, through the use of AI, we can go back and take a look at some stuff. We can do some historical calculations, probabilities, run those types of things. And then as I like to do, using data, often numbers, to illustrate points, I wanted to illustrate the divine providence of this country and your place in it using AI. So I asked a series of questions to calculate the probability first. So I want you to think about this. What do you think the probability of the revolutionaries, of the Americans, or how probable was it on July 4th of 1776 that they would end up fighting off the British to win independence? Now, based on the AI program of choice, I use three, which, by the way, I always do anyway. Just kind of a good practice, given all the hiccups and everything else you can get. But anyway, I use three different AI programs, and you have a number in mind? What was the probability that we would have at least been able to fight off the British to win independence? Well, the results range from a likelihood of 10% to 20%, 10 to 20. And so you might go, okay, well, you know, pretty unlikely. But, you know, that's room for skeptics to be able to suggest that the creation of our country wasn't due to divine intervention. We just kind of got lucky. You know, we beat the odds. People beat the odds. We did it. Good for us. Yay. Okay. But then consider this. What do you think the odds were on July 4th of 1776 that Americans would win the Revolutionary War and would become the world's leading superpower within 170 years? Have a guess? What do you think? Now, based on the AI service of choice, the answers range from essentially zero to 0.001%. All right, got that? The probability of where we ended up getting to after World War II as a country was somewhere from essentially zero to 0.001%. Now, that is a solid case for divine intervention. But why would God favor the United States to become the world's leading superpower? Well, through world-leading technological accomplishments and advancements, the average standard of living around the world increased exponentially. I mean, it's mind-blowing stuff. Like, the average quality of life today around the world is in the neighborhood of 20 times what it was back then. I mean, it's just something we can't even begin to consider. So how the average person lived. And with increased wealth came increased philanthropy. So during the 19th and 20th centuries, the United States was the world's largest source for missionaries, for Bible translations, theological education, biggest provider of humanitarian relief around the world, hospital construction, orphanages. Now, of course, the United States also responsible for this little thing like winning World War II. And so on that note, consider this. Let's say the United States had never been. What would the outcome of humanity been? Something else that I ran probabilities on. Well, Israel would have never been reestablished. Remember, that only happened because of winning World War II. So Israel would have never been reestablished. And at least half of the Jewish population today wouldn't exist. How about the impact on Christianity? Well, without the United States, it is likely that as of now, let alone what the number will be in the future, as of today, there would be at least 300 million fewer Christians. And by the way, that's assuming that a Hitler-style victory wouldn't have led to essentially the eradication of religious theology, which is altogether possible. I mean, these are kind of the conservative outcomes here, that you would still have any Jews and that you would have 300 million fewer Christians. And so it takes me back to the place I started. While you may question why the heck it is that you're here, God never has. We're blessed with the opportunity to live free in the greatest country in human history. And it's because of our country's founding principles based on God's law. And I'm going to pick up there next. I'm Brian Mudd, in for Clay and Buck.
4: 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Clay and Buck, owning the airwaves.
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0: Another definition of American exceptionalism, which is one that I prefer just as much, is this. The history of the world is bondage. The history of the world for human beings is oppression. The vast majority of human beings who have lived in one form of tyranny or another. They have lived in bondage. They have lived in oppression. They've lived in slavery. They've lived in poverty. They have lived lives of abject misery. That's been the story for most people. And the quest, the human quest, has been to escape that and to improve. America comes along for the first time in human history and provides the exception to that rule.
1: Bingo. Bingo. Rush on American exceptionalism.
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11: The American founding fathers establish a nation on the basis of individual liberty and freedom. It had never before happened. Never. The closest you could get to it would be the Magna Carta back in the 1500s. But that was merely a statement on the human condition. It really didn't have a lot of governmental power behind it. It wasn't until the Founding Fathers came along with the founding document, the Constitution, preceded by the Declaration of Independence, which defined what it meant to be a human being in the world.
12: Celebrating the 250th with the greatest of all time, the mortal words of the Maharishi, Brian Mudd here with you. It's an honor and a pleasure. And talking about divine providence. Ended up statistically the first half hour giving you an outlook of how you could make a case for divine providence and the establishment of this country and what's come about since. the incredible good that's happened because of our country around the world. But also what's important for us is you have so many people that are soul searching. So many people are, why the heck am I here? So many people. I mean, one of the things that's so incredibly painful. Yeah, there was, I was listening to CNN. This is CNN before the show. And they were talking about, oh, it's just so hot at the National Mall and they're having to cart people away. And look, I'm not making light of people that are having heat stroke and heat-related issues. I mean, not good, right? But then I think about, here we are celebrating our country's 250th birthday. What would the founders have said to people? Oh, it's just so hot. We have it so good. We are so fortunate. I mean, they laid their butts, their lives on the line. They fought in all kinds of conditions, hot and cold, things that we can't begin to wrap our brains around. And we go, oh, it's so hot. Oh, my gosh. It's a good thing that many people today are not responsible for fighting the revolution, because that one probably goes so well, especially those on the left. And so on that note, so we're talking about our place in the world, divine providence. Yesterday, you had Congressman Jared Huffman. He is a California Democrat. He's the ranking member on the House Natural Resources Committee. So Democrats put out a report stating that the president has hijacked the 250th. And they basically have been trying to encourage everybody to stay away from celebrations, stay away from the National Mall, not participate. You've seen states that have protested it. It's been absurd on its face. But this is Jared talking about something else that is absurd.
13: They've turned what should be a non-political unifying celebration of America's 250th into a right-wing Christian battering ram aimed at breaking down what Thomas Jefferson called the wall of separation between church and state.
12: And of course, there is no such thing. The establishment clause in the Constitution is that it said there shall be no established state religion. And this is the first and most important thing as it pertains to God and society, that there shall be no establishment of religion. What they were very specifically referring to, the Church of England, and how you had an official religion of England. And we are not going to do that. You have religious liberty. But of course, in the Declaration, it states that we are here via our Creator, and that this country we are creating is being done with divine providence. And here you have the Judeo-Christian values being rejected by an entire political party. It's part of what we're going to get into in the second hour, with this version of the Democrat Party being the most dangerous yet. There are so many foundational ways you can take a look at Democrats and go, they are trying to undermine this country from within. But rejecting God, rejecting faith, the very reason that we are here, the very reason that this country is here, the very reason that this country made it 250 years, that is the quickest way to put an end to this thing. So I'd mentioned that your role and mine, what is it that we do during the remaining time we have on this planet? Your role and mine is to protect and preserve this country for future generations. What does that mean? It means that you reject the Democrat Party, as long as it is what it is today. It means that you reject candidates that push socialism, communism, the absence of morality. It means that you take a stand for God, for our founding Judeo-Christian beliefs. Most people are so politically correct and scared, they run away from it the moment it comes up. And guess what? It's why the Islamic takeover happens. It's how they have been able to successfully conquer many cities across Europe. It's how Dearborn happened and other cities that continuing across this country. Islam, they have a 100-year plan. We continue to play the politically correct game. They continue to exploit. This just in, if it were up to Islam, United States of America doesn't exist. So we have to have a willingness to stand up for what it is that we believe. The average length of a superpower, of a dynasty. You know, these days we call them superpowers. You know, throughout human history, dynasties. How long do you think? How long do you think the average one made it? The answer, on average, 200 years. And so the odds were nearly non-existent that our country could have possibly ever made it to this point as the world's leading superpower celebrating 250 years. And if we're going to continue to defy the odds, the key is simple. And that is to follow God and to be willing to fight for our God-given rights. And on that note, you take a look at some of what's happened here with the Supreme Court over the past week. The rulings on immigration going back to last week, and then obviously the big rulings this week on the homosexual alphabet stuff and on birthright citizenship. This is all part of the undermining of the country from within in many respects. Even the decisions that went the way that they should have gone. And I want to break that down. First, a word about that from the senator from Pennsylvania, formerly known as the Frankenfetter, John Fetterman, had this to say about the TPS and asylum rulings.
14: The mayor of New York is now saying, I'm going to defy the Supreme Court ruling. And the many of the members in my party are not calling him out and saying, or defend him, or just say, yay, we really actually have to follow the court rulings.
12: Yeah, so you had a couple of straightforward immigration rulings that kind of tell the country's story. Those two asylum related cases, the TPS, the asylum case. So there are certain things that are knowns, things that are straightforward. Fire is hot. Water, kind of essential if you're going to survive. Food, ditto. Sleep, even though Trump kind of like defies that, even he gets a little of it. You got to have some of that. Falling from high places, that can be dangerous. Sharp objects, they can hurt you. People age over time. Money, you need that to pay for stuff. A dollar is worth more than a penny. There are rules and consequences for breaking rules. Rules and consequences for breaking rules. Think about that. Now, the reason that I just mentioned all those obvious things in the context of Supreme Court decisions is because I wanted to share with you examples of things that have been measured as understood by at least 99% of adults. Okay, so everything I just referenced is understood by a minimum of 99% of adults. This, for example, means that all but the absolute most severely mentally impaired people readily understand all those basic concepts. And yet, you have three Supreme Court justices that obviously don't. Starting with last week's immigration-related cases. In the most significant of the cases, you have the Noem versus El Otrolado case. That was the asylum-seeking case. You know, Justice Alito, in the prevailing court opinion, authored by saying the decision is straightforward. And specifically, the case challenged whether those south of our border in Mexico who wanted to seek asylum could formally begin a legal process to attempt asylum without ever making it into the country. You know, minor detail. And federal asylum law, it reads like this. It says a non-citizen who is physically present in the United States or arrives in the United States may file an official claim that they're seeking asylum out of credible fear of political, racial, or religious persecution in their home country. Which, by the way, you know, for all of the ones like, you know, we've had the problems with truck drivers from India, how they ended up going to Mexico from India. And then coming across the southern border, you know, going up to a border patrol agent and going, this where I say asylum, you know, during the Biden years. And then you'd have a confused border patrol agent take a look at them and go, aren't you like from India or something? Oh, headdress gave me away. And then they would go to California and Washington State and they would get CDLs, even though they couldn't read English. And who knows if they could even drive a truck. And so then they would get all these CDLs and they would go around and kill people in their trucks because they didn't understand traffic law and potentially really how to drive those trucks. So that's been a problem. And I, you know, even then, the credible fear of political, racial, religious persecution, obviously in India, if you're from India, I think the credible fear would have been of the cow farts, right? Because the left always tells us you got to be aware of the cow farts. So I guess that was a credible figure for like them. But anyway, this has once again become a thing because of President Trump's highly effective Remain in Mexico policy, right? So let me ask you, if you're in Mexico, are you physically present in the United States? If you're in Mexico, have you arrived in the United States? Then how could you possibly have an asylum case? And it's that this even gets to the United States Supreme Court that tells you how far left and how far gone the left is. So this is, as Alito stated, straightforward. And yet those most basic concepts, the basic concepts that would be understandable to greater than 99% of the population, even most people with severe mental illness, just not the most severe forms, would understand these things, were not evidently understood by Supreme Court Justice Ketanji Brown Jackson, who's been a legal professional for 30 years, or Elena Kagan, who had been a legal professional for 39 years at the time of that ruling, or even Sonia Sotomayor, who's been a legal professional for 42 years. Now, is it the case that they're really more dense than all but the most mentally impaired people in society, or is it that they're radicals attempting to abolish constitutional law and don't actually care about what's right or wrong? Now, obviously, rhetorical question, but it's straightforward, too. And that was further illustrated with the other 6-3 decision last week in the Mullen Secretary Department of Homeland Security versus Doe, the temporary protected status case that involved these 6,000 Syrians and 350,000 Haitians that had their temporary protected status removed by the Department of Homeland Security. So about that one, the concept of temporary protected status that was established under law with the Immigration Act of 1990. And under a law, it states that foreign nationals may be designated for TPS for one or more of these three reasons. One, an ongoing armed conflict, such as a civil war, that poses a serious threat to the personal safety of returning nationals. Two, an environmental disaster, such as an earthquake, hurricane, epidemic, that results in substantial but temporary disruption of living conditions. Or three, extraordinary and temporary conditions in a foreign state that prevents its nationals from returning in safety. Now, the definition of temporary, just for any Supreme Court justices who may not know, lasting for a limited time. So the Syrian contingent received their designation in 2012, or 14 years ago. Why? Because of the persecution of protesters by the Assad regime in Syria. The Haitians, they received TPS over 16 years ago. Why? There was an earthquake in January 2010. So a couple follow-up questions. Do you think that the Assad regime that has long been removed from power is still cracking down on protesters? Probably not. Do you think the worst from that January 2010 earthquake in Haiti is over? So, yeah. If temporary means lasting for a limited time, and if 14 and 16 plus years later, we're more than just a little removed from the conditions that led to the temporary status being granted, what actually is the question here? How is that any less straightforward than the would-be magic A-word border crossers that never actually crossed the border? So it is clear, with the leftist minority on the court, that the rule of law also has no bearing in their decisions. Not enough emphasis has been placed on what has been done here. Because there was a point where, yes, you've had KJB, who doesn't know what a woman is, and more on that here with the other stuff in a moment, but we understood that she was out there in her island. And you would occasionally go, look, on the most obvious things, you could at least count on Kagan and Sotomayor not to be, you know, libtard idiots. But no, they now have gone to that place too. And so what's clear is that the rule of law no longer has bearing in their decisions. This is all leading to this version of the Democrat Party being the most dangerous yet. Be right back. Brian Mudd in for Clay and Buck.
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0: The United States therefore became the exception in the world for the human condition. The only place founded, the only place that existed under the premise that all people are free, created that way, God-given rights, life, liberty, pursuit of happiness, all that. That's the exception. That's the exceptionalism.
1: Amen. Amen. Nobody's ever said it better, so I figured we'd let Rush say it to you. What we have to do is recognize the threat from within and do our part to stand up for God, stand up for faith, our country's founding, and to recognize the undermining even from the Democrat establishment itself. Post-constitutional decisions that were made last week, the threat that is continuing from the United States Supreme Court. So we talked about the two immigration-related cases from last week. We'll talk about boys not being girls and citizens from non-citizens. It's like, hold on, so two wrongs do make a right? We'll get into that. And most importantly, how this version of the Democrat Party is the most dangerous yet. And I mean that literally. This version of the Democrat Party is literally the most dangerous to you, your family, our country, yet. That's all coming up next.
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9: Happy birthday, America, from the Pope. I'm Lisa Brady, Fox News.
10: I join you in asking God's blessings upon America's future.
9: Pope Leo, the first American pontiff, calling for the nation to work for unity, justice, and peace.
10: It was the firm resolve to achieve the noble vision of the nation's founders that made America a byword for freedom.
9: Also emphasizing the role immigrants have played in shaping the United States. History made in New York's Times Square. As the ball that drops on New Year's Eve drops multiple times today, as each U.S. time zone begins to celebrate the 250th. But in the eastern half of the U.S., it's dangerously hot for another day.
11: Extreme heat warnings are in effect for millions of people from New York to Atlanta, Cincinnati to Nashville. In Philadelphia, a high of 104 degrees forced city officials to cancel an America 250 parade outside Independence Hall. People had traveled to the city from all over the country for the festivities.
12: We just heard that it was canceled, and it was a shame because the floats are gorgeous, and people have put in all kinds of time, over two years, in doing this, and it's all for not.
11: With humidity, the real feel in Philly is estimated to be about 113 degrees.
9: Fox's Jessica Rosenthal. Heat warnings and advisories extend as far west as Kansas. President Trump speaks tonight at Mount Rushmore. Next week, he meets with NATO allies in Turkey.
13: President Trump has long complained NATO nations are not spending enough on defense, saying the current level of U.S. support for NATO is ridiculous. He has also publicly criticized NATO leaders for not joining the U.S. operations against Iran or the efforts to reopen the Strait of Hormuz.
9: Fox's Jared Halpern at the White House. For now, peace talks are paused as Iran begins a days-long funeral for the slain Supreme Leader. 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
9: accused of stealing at least one gun from a checked bag.
16: A baggage handler at Portland International Airport is accused of stealing a passenger's bag containing a gun and ammunition. Terrell Overton was arrested after a passenger reported the theft of a Glock placed in a locked case within their checked baggage for a flight to Oakland. The bag never arrived, and investigators tracking its Apple AirTag signal saw it was still in Portland. They located the stolen gun in a backpack in an employee area near where Overton was stopped on Sunday. Overton, who has a prior felony conviction, has been charged with the theft and being a felon in possession of a firearm. The FBI investigation was prompted after several PDX passengers reported missing firearms.
9: Fox's Lillian Wu, a spokesperson for the Port of Portland, says Overton is no longer a security badged employee at the airport. A viral challenge for charity is making a comeback.
17: Following his diagnosis with ALS, former NFL running back Chris Johnson is bringing back the Ice Bucket Challenge. So far, fellow former running backs like Edgerrin James and Marshawn Lynch have taken part.
18: Love and respect.
17: Johnson has challenged several other former players to participate as well. ALS, also known as Lou Gehrig's disease, is a fatal neurological disease that destroys motor neurons in the brain and spinal cord. The challenge began in 2014, and it helped raise an estimated $135 million in the United States and $220 million worldwide. Frank Lanza, Fox News.
9: Three more countries will advance today in soccer's World Cup. An hour from now, Australia plays Egypt, later Argentina and Cabo Verde, then Colombia and Ghana tonight. The U.S. team faces Belgium Monday night for a spot in the quarterfinals. I'm Lisa Brady. This is Fox News.
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0: I've had conversations in recent days, weeks, with liberals. So I asked them a question. Have you ever stopped and asked yourself this question? Why? How? In less than 250 years, has the American population built the most prosperous, the most powerful, the most advanced civilization ever? The Europeans have been around thousands of years longer than we have. The Asians, much longer than that. Yet we run rings around every one of them. And everybody else, too. It's not even close. It's not a contest. In any way that you want to measure. So how can it be, I ask them, that less than 300 million Americans can rule the world as it had never has been ruled before in less than 250 years of existence? Have you ever really stopped to ask yourself this question?
1: Yeah, and it is so instructive. As I brought you in the opening of the show, there is an explanation that is divine providence, and it's that we have God-given rights in this country, not government-given rights. It's no more complicated than that, ultimately. But as always, freedom under threat. And so as we celebrate our country's 250th anniversary tomorrow, we need to be mindful of the threats that seek to stop it from making, who knows, maybe another 50 years. One of the really important things to know is that not only did we defy unbelievable odds, and if you missed the first hour of the show, you'll be able to check out the podcast. Recommend you do, because broke down even the statistical probabilities, which I think help illustrate the case for God, for divine intervention in the establishment of this country and everything that we have brought about as a result of it. When you take a look at so many of the elements that are in play today, it's on all fronts, right? We are being undermined from within by a major political party, by their advocates in the courts, but also from various different non-enforcement policies. And so one of the things that ended up bringing you Brian Mudd here for Clay and Buck, it is an honor and a privilege to be here with you. You can follow me socially at Brian Mudd Radio. Check out the Brian Mudd Show podcast, wherever you get your podcasts. One of the biggest ways to eliminate this country is to do what? Eliminate the culture, the founding principles. And if you have people that are citizens of this country that in many cases don't even grow up here, that come from people that are not loyal to this country to begin with, that story at some certain point becomes problematic, right? And so we left off talking about the immigration-related Supreme Court cases with me focusing on the three libtard justices, to where now it's not just KJB, who doesn't know what a woman is, but you now have Kagan and Sotomayor that have joined her in going fully post-constitutional. And that takes us to boys not being girls, and how do you exactly have citizens from non-citizens? So first up here, this is Florida congressional candidate Catalina Lauf. She ended up saying this to Fox News.
2: They worked hard, they assimilated, they learned the language, but most of all, they followed the law. And it's ridiculous now that anyone can come into this country, have a baby, have the benefits of, you know, being an American without consequence.
1: Yeah, sure enough. So let's take another look as we take a look at the foundational ideas behind the Supreme Court rulings over the past week. And also how this is setting up for the Democrat Party, this version of the Democrat Party being the most dangerous yet. So you have boys that are not girls, but only in 27 states right now. So, you know, we talked about, you know, the declaration and second paragraph, and we hold these truths to be self-evident that all men are created equal, that they're endowed by their creator with certain unalienable rights, that among these are life, liberty, and the pursuit of happiness. Maybe the one thing more evident than those rights was the realization that, you know what, we didn't need to actually define men and women. I mean, I guess if we knew we were going to have Ketanji Brown Jackson, that would have been helpful. But in fact, this was so evident. I just want you to think about the evolution of things, but so evident that we didn't need to define men and women that as recently as 1990, even Hollywood realized just how evident this actually was. In the immortal words of some kid in Arnold Schwarzenegger's kindergarten cop class, remember this one, boys have a penis and girls have a vagina. Remember? Not complicated to even kindergarten kids to Hollywood in 1990. But it was only a couple decades later that the homosexual alphabet people, who are riddled with mental health issues and various different scientific denials, decided to encourage the idea that, hey, you can just be anything you want to be. You wake up today and you feel like a frog, you can say you're a frog. You just find your letter on that homosexual alphabet, and if you don't, well, now we've added a plus. So yeah, decided to encourage the idea that you could be anything you wanted to be, not as in the country is so great that you're able to achieve anything you want to through meritocracy, but rather if you were born with a appendage, you could wake up one day and decide you're a girl. And that's perfectly acceptable. And eventually that sick form of mental disease metastasized in our society in such a way that the homosexual alphabeters added the letters, added the plus, so that you could wake up one day and decide you're a hermaphrodite and who's somebody to tell you you're not. And then finally one day that morphed into science-denying sycophants advocating for child transitioning, including the performing of child mutilation. Again, all of this gets back to doing what on the left? Denying God. Denying any sense of morality. Having no idea of right and wrong. And in their case, making taxpayers pay for this kind of stuff. So it was around this time that the public education establishment run by left-wing political unions decided that boys who pretend to be girls can then compete as girls. And that eventually led us to the Little versus Hecox transgender athletes case ruled on by the Supreme Court on Tuesday. And as expected, the Supreme Court did rule that boys are, in fact, not girls. And thus, states that have passed laws saying that boys can't compete as girls are constitutional. There are two buts to the ruling, though. The first but is that, yet again, this version of the Democrat Party is the most dangerous, as was the case with the two extremely evident immigration-related cases last week. What was the ruling? It was 6-3, meaning that it's not just KJB who doesn't know what a woman is, but rather the other two liberal women on the Supreme Court, too. So remarkably, three women on the Supreme Court rule that boys that pretend to be girls can compete as girls to the detriment of them athletically and at times physically, because, of course, many girls and women have been hurt by boys and men beating on them in athletic competitions. The other but is this. What this means is that the gender sports thing became what? A states' right issue. And what that means is that you have 27 states where biology is currently recognized as reality, and boys can't pretend to be girls athletically. And it's due to the laws that are put in place protecting girls from mentally ill boys and the amoral science-denying teachers and the unions that push it. But in the 23 blue states, where you 19 of which have absolute policies in place allowing for transgenderism sports competitions. The other four just don't have policies, but it happens. That this kind of nonsense is going to persist until federal laws pass banning the he-she's from competing, which is something that needs to be done to protect girls and the integrity of female athletics across the country from the mentally ill, the God and science-denying policymakers that they're subjected to. But it's also one more reason why you're likely to continue to see more legal families relocate to red states. And speaking of which, the false premise persists. And so that takes us to the birthright citizenship case. Rand Paul.
3: Put pressure on the Democrats. This is an 80% issue. You know, people don't think it's a good idea to have 8 million people come into your country, have on average 2 kids apiece, and they're all voting to transform the country.
1: Now, like, I had zero surprise in the way this thing went down, in part because I ended up taking in the Supreme Court hearing in April, and it was very clear where John Roberts was going to come down on this thing, where the Chief Justice was going to come down. And fun fact, or potentially unfun fact for you in the context of this particular conversation. Do you know how often John Roberts, since he has taken over as Chief Justice, has ruled with the majority opinion? In other words, if you lose Roberts, how likely are you to win your Supreme Court case? The survey says you got a 5% chance if you lose Roberts. Roberts has been the most influential, at least in terms of not just his position as chief, but also the greatest barometer of which way a ruling is going to go. 95% of the time, he votes for the prevailing opinion. So at the point where it was pretty clear within the first 10 minutes of the hearing in April that Roberts was not on board. And also, you know, when you take a look at the legal effect of law, this was the other thing in the grand scheme of, you know, precedent dating back to 1868 with the way that we've done things in this country, whether it was right or not. You know, you have constitutional amendment, then you have law, and then you have executive order. You know, the weakest of the three, that being the catalyst for this, I'm not terribly surprised the way this thing went down. But what are the implications of it? What are the implications of it? Well, according to the Pew Research Center, you got about 300,000 babies that are born to mothers who are not currently in the country legally annually. About 300,000. You might go, okay, well, how big of a number is that really? I mean, some of us would say 300,000 too many to be called citizens. But one other thing here on that note, how many of them? Because the Trump rule, you know, when he signed this executive order, what did Trump say? He said, just give me someone legal in this process. Mom doesn't have to be legal if dad is. If mom's legal, everything's good, right? So just give me one legal parent in this process. And if you do, boom, American citizen if you have a baby that's born here. So we're only talking about where you have nobody in the process who is legally in this country. That's what Trump is going for with his executive order. How many people, how many so-called American citizens come about that way to where neither parent is legal? Well, the answer is 245,000. Or if you put all this another way, here's where we are now. 9% of the babies born in the United States in recent years, born to illegal immigrants, 9%, nearly a tenth of new American citizens don't have even one legal parent. Now, it's a stunningly high number. It's only going to climb as this opinion came in, most likely because what have we done? We've incentivized this. And on that note, you know, one of the things that was called out by the dissent, you know, the birth tourism stuff, this has become a huge industry in a lot of places, most notably China. And in fact, now, guess what? We have an estimated 70,000 born American citizens per year that have been happening through birth tourism, literally just people being flown in to give birth to a baby here and then go back where they came from, which is usually China. Now, it's pretty hard to maintain the integrity of a country when a tenth of a country's citizens are not coming from legal citizens, and many of which will never even grow up here. But that is now the case, and this is all part of undoing the country from within. And it will take us to this version of the Democrat Party being the most dangerous yet that I will get into next. Brian Mudd in for Clay and Buck.
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0: I stated it again. I said the rest of the world, all of it, has been around, for praying in terms of nation states, thousands of years, much longer than we have. United States is less than 300 years. It took me five times. United States is less than 300 years old. No population of people in any country has ever approached our economic prosperity and wealth, our power. No nation in the history of civilization has so dominated the world for good as the United States of America. We have liberated over 100 million people from bondage and slavery. We feed the world. We clothe the world. We provide disaster relief in all circumstances to friend and foe alike. We're the only nation on earth that can. Have you ever stopped to ask yourself how in human history this came about? What makes this possible? So I finally got an answer. And the answer was, well, I think we were founded on principles that are based on freedom and enlightenment, for one thing. And I said, hot damn, progress.
1: Look at that. Rush. Some of the
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18: And then the liberals I was talking to said, well, but the principles of this country are greater than the men that wrote them down. That's, okay, we're getting close now to what I originally thought. So I was getting a little bit depressed now. I got an answer that was fairly close to being accurate, but then the answer had to be qualified by saying that the people who wrote the principles down, not that big a deal. So I said, really, it's interesting that you say that. I said, you know what happened in Philadelphia in 1776 was a miracle. Divine inspiration had to have been there. The principles may be bigger than the men who wrote them down, but they did write them. And they were not racists. And they were not bigots. Whatever else the PC crowd teaches today.
19: No doubt. And political correctness, Rush said it for decades, killing this country. you got to stand up to it. It starts with your faith, and it permeates every debate in society. And that is predominantly because this version of the Democrat Party happens to be the most dangerous yet. Hey there, Brian Mudd in for Clay and Buck as we are celebrating our country's 250th Independence Day. And hope you are already in the works to be enjoying it and getting ready for an awesome Independence Day weekend. But as we're doing it, wanted to walk through how we got here, which we did in the first hour, but also set the groundwork for what it'll take to do the next 250 and identifying what must be done right now to make sure that happens. Now, we have seen the ever advancing

0: move towards the left. And a lot of people think that some of what's happened has been fairly recent, but it hasn't. Democrats, Marxists, socialists, they're good at playing the long game. Congresswoman Claudia Tenney to Larry Kudlow, Fox Business.
1: I think there's a real problem when you talk about communism and you talk about Marxism, as they're talking about, is antithetical to everything our oath of office is.
0: Correct. Correct. It can't be tolerated within a political party, because this country cannot exist with it as the premise of governance. So there are two sides to stories and one side of facts. Here's a fact. This version of the Democrat Party is dangerous. Non-opinion, not hyperbole, indisputable fact. And those who are familiar with my work will know that I back everything up with facts. I establish them. My opinions are formed by them. And on that note, let's go through this. So you might have some woke pronoun Olympian. Say, oh, indisputable. How could you say, no, it's indisputable. You know, so much focus has been on the socialist, communist, Marxist takeover at the Democrat Party. And that is real. And that's true, whether it was Mamdani going 3 for 3 in the New York primaries last week and knocking out so-called establishment Democrat candidates, or this week, the Denver congressional district, the Democrat voters ousted yet another incumbent so-called establishment Democrat candidate, or a Mamdani-styled commie. But what is increasingly being overlooked is that, yes, the party is rapidly becoming the party of AOC and Mamdani, but the so-called establishment Democrats have proven to be just as dangerous. I went through the Supreme Court cases and talking about, in particular, the three leftist judges. And so if you were to take a look at the three Democrat justices on the Supreme Court, you would probably identify Ketanji Brown Jackson as like the AOC Mamdani justice of the bunch, right? I mean, this was known at the point where she, I don't know, I did the whole woman thing, I'm kind of lost. That was pretty obvious, right? But again, Kagan and Sotomayor, have they been consistently leftist judges? Yes. But have they shown where the Constitution and constitutional law is absolutely clear, where there's very little legal interpretation and it never should have arrived at the Supreme Court in the first place? Had we seen them at least vote in those instances rationally? And the answer by and large have been yes, historically. That is no longer the case. And they would be the ones that you would say were establishment Democrats, right? They vote right along with KJB these days. So I'm going to illustrate this in a moment, the extent of the danger. But even the surface level observations still prove this. How much damage did Joe Biden do to this country? Go. I mean, how much damage did Joe Biden do? Could Democrats have possibly nominated a more establishment candidate for president? Name one candidate that would have been more Democrat establishment than Joe freaking Biden in 2020. How much damage did he do to this country? And then consider that recently, when Republicans were working to push through the funding for Homeland Security and Border Patrol, you had Senate Minority Leader Chuck U. Schumer, as the late great one would have said, the highest elected, in, unless you forget, you know, when you hear Chuck U talk, remember, he is the highest elected Democrat official currently in this country. And he said this: America is crying out for relief from high cost, and you're here adding $140 billion to an agency that nobody, two groups, Border Patrol and ICE, that nobody respects in this country. And so, I mean, it's hilarious on its face. You know, Chuck Schumer pretending to be some kind of spendthrift, the $140 billion thing. Somebody who cares about affordability, he who led the Senate's passage of the Democrats' American Rescue Plan Act that did the exact opposite, the $1.9 trillion in debt spending that was passed almost immediately after Biden became president. That was a major catalyst for the 40-plus year high Biden inflation. And then the bogus Inflation Reduction Act that added another $1.2 trillion of debt spending that only, you know, hey, here's a lot of inflation. Here's some gasoline. So the odds are you don't need me to tell me how blatantly and intellectually dishonest that Chuck U. Schumer is. But what's important to know is how radical he and the Democrat Party is. People are so fixated on the Mamdani AOC candidates. What is the Democrat establishment? Where really is the difference these days? See, what's important to know is how radical Chuck is now, how radical the establishment is now. Now, you likely remember that the Democrats' radical backing of BLM's Marxist defund the police movement of 6 years ago had devastating consequences, right? All the communities that agreed to implement it. Here's a refresher, by the way, as we're talking about this version of the Democrat Party being the most dangerous yet. What was the actual outcome? Communities that engaged in any form of defunding the police, meaning they ended up altering the way they went about law enforcement in some way, in many cases, cutting budgets. What happened in those locations? Because you never really heard the final numbers. We have had over the years the opportunity to go back and study it. Total crime rates in those locations rose by 30%. Murders rose by 44%. Think about that. As they talk about this version of the Democrat Party is the most dangerous yet. The communities that embraced the defund police stuff brought 30% more crime to their communities. They brought 44% more murders to their communities. That's pretty damn dangerous. It became so bad that the Democrat Party, who backed the policy, along with their allies in GSS News, your godless souls and slanderous news, they quietly backtracked on the policy, acknowledging the failure. They're not publicly, right? And so, yeah, the defund police movement proved that this version of the Democrat Party is dangerous, but that was years ago now. That was absolutely years ago now. So what goes on these days? Well, maybe you heard, maybe you didn't. You just had Minnesota Governor Tim Walz and the state's Board of Pardons pardon Ilios National, convicted of sexually assaulting a 10-year-old girl. Somebody who ended up sexually assaulting a 10-year-old until she was 12. This guy was just pardoned. Minnesota State Senator Michael Holmstrom to Fox's Laura Ingraham.
2: So we are going to protect a pedophile and pass laws in California to make it easier to be a pedophile and just cover and cover and cover and use his ethnicity and his cultural heritage as the reasoning behind why we're going to allow him to be a pedophile.
0: Yeah, right. So BLM was just the defunding the police. That was just the jumping off point, right? That made communities less safe. Obviously, the open border policies, too. I have done extensive analysis on it. You can look up my work if you want to. If you are wanting to get a shortcut, if you search crimes committed by illegal immigrants, you will likely come up with my work. I shared it on this show previously, but just kind of the quick version of it. By the end of the Biden administration, so many criminal illegal immigrants were running rampant through our country and our communities that illegal immigrants, illegal aliens, had become responsible for 24% of all drug trafficking across the country. Illegal immigrants had become responsible for 25% of all property crimes. Illegal immigrants had been responsible for 28% of all fraud being committed. On average, roughly a quarter of all crime in this country, illegal aliens. You just get rid of the illegal aliens, get rid of nearly a quarter of all crime. And remember how you always heard the big lie from the left that, oh, you know, these warm and fluffy magic A-word asylum seeking people, they're less likely to commit a crime than you or me, Americans. Bull frickin' crap. By the end of the Biden administration, non-citizen crime rates have become 914% higher than the average legal citizen, meaning the average warm and fluffy magic A-word asylum-seeking kind of person was greater than 9 times more likely to commit a crime than you. In fact, during the 4 years of the Biden administration, total crimes committed by non-citizens rose by 626%. So that also very clearly demonstrated that this version of the Democrat Party is dangerous and is a threat to you and your family and to our entire society, a literal threat to you. And that takes me back to the comment by Chuck U. Schumer. I started with that you're here adding $140 billion to an agency that nobody, two groups, Border Patrol and ICE, nobody respects in this country. Obviously, absurdly false. I mean, do you know a single conservative who doesn't respect Border Patrol and ICE? But that's not the point. Point is this. This version of the Democrat Party does not respect Border Patrol. They don't respect ICE. They don't respect law enforcement. Here's a reduction in crime rate last year, the first year of the Trump administration. Assaults were down 10%. Robberies were down 22%. Homicides were down 21%. Property crime, 27% lower. In fact, last year we saw the largest one-year drop in homicides ever recorded. Largest one-year drop in crime, generally speaking, in American history. How and why was that magically the case? Well, one person, President Trump. Two agencies, Border Patrol and ICE. Specifically, President Trump allowed for Border Patrol and ICE to do their jobs, targeting the criminal, illegal immigrants after 4 years of open border sanctuary policies. And by simply stopping illegal immigrants from coming into the country through Border Patrol enforcement and then having ICE target criminal, illegal immigrants, yet historic reductions in crime immediately take place. Imagine that. Here's what's also never told. There are literally hundreds of thousands fewer victims of crime in this country right now than would be if, it's hard to think about, Kamala Harris had become president. You have hundreds of thousands fewer victims of crime because Donald Trump is president of the United States. A lot of the mental midgets that are out there protesting with riddled with TDS and doing the Marxist No King, participating with the Marxist No Kings thing, they would be victims themselves. Some of them would be dead, statistically, if not for Donald Trump. For that, they're that broken in the brain that they want to bring on the crime. So, yeah. But more important than that, it's a reminder for you. Okay, so we got the funding done. Every single Democrat voted to continue to defund Border Patrol and ICE. And the entire Department of Homeland Security, I mean, the very shutdowns, remember all that? So Democrats, 6 years ago, they rallied behind defunding the police. 5 years ago, Democrats rallied behind open borders. Today, the Democrat Party stands for defunding the entire Department of Homeland Security. What does that mean? Be right back. Brian Mudd in for Clay and Buck.
3: News, politics, sports, and a little fun thrown in too. Clay and Buck, it's a whole vibe.
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6: 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This is a story about a horrendous lie that destroyed two families. Late one night, Bobby Gumpright became the victim of a random crime.
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0: I then further pointed out, and this is when I started taking giant strides. I said, our founding principles, which you just proclaimed great, were not liberal, as defined by today's liberalism. Today's liberals are not tolerant. They are not interested in freedom. They do not believe in God. They want God out of as much of our culture as possible. Well, God wasn't part of the founding of this country. And I said, got the knee-jerk reaction. I said, really? Have you read the Declaration of Independence? One nation, under God, his creator. I'm giving the Pledge of Allegiance. Clearly, the founders of this country believed in God and believed that we were all created and that we were all created equal. Certain inalienable rights, among them life, liberty, the pursuit to happiness. Life, liberty, pursuit to happiness. These words mean things. You say that the principles are bigger than the people that wrote them down, but it took people to write them down.
1: Bingo, bingo, bingo. This version of the Democrat Party, the most radical yet. Minnesota State Senator Michael Holmstrom on the pardoning of the foreign national who raped a 10-year-old girl for 2 years.
2: Apparently in today's Democrat Party, somehow, child rapists don't qualify as the bad guys. We ought to be having a conversation about how to execute child rapists, not protect them.
1: But this is where the party is. This is where the Democrat establishment is. It's not just Mamdani and AOC and the ones that are called communists. The establishment is the most dangerous version of the Democrat Party yet. Continue. Brian Mudd in for Clay and Buck.
3: Speaking truth and having fun. Clay Travis and Buck Sexton.
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5: A closure on the National Mall. Elisa Brady, Fox News. It's a temporary shutdown of the Great American State Fair in D.C. because of extreme heat.
6: I can confirm the heat is absolutely a major factor here. We are just shy of 100 degrees right now with the heat index. It feels well over it.
5: Fox's Mark Meredith on the National Mall, where they moved everyone out a short time ago on what's been the busiest day at the State Fair so far. For now, signs are posted that they do plan to reopen the event at 5 p.m. Eastern.
6: It's always possible that they could extend those closures right here. The heat is going to continue well through sunset, but you can also hear on the loudspeaker right here, they push everybody to the exit. We've seen a number of VIPs, cabinet secretaries. Donald Trump Jr. was out here earlier today. A lot of people coming to check it out as we expected.
5: Earlier, a Philadelphia parade was canceled also because of the weather, with multiple states enduring triple-digit heat for another day. A celebration planned for tonight at Mount Rushmore, led by President Trump as he continues a visit to the Dakotas. New York City Mayor Zoran Mamdani using part of an America 250 speech to criticize what he calls an arena of supremacy, where the powerful do not see everyone as created equal.
7: Division is the oldest trick in politics and the cheapest. But time and again, including 250 years ago, those forces of division have been vanquished by the forces of progress.
5: The Democratic Socialist mayor, flanked by newly naturalized U.S. citizens and sitting at a desk used by George Washington when it was located at Federal Hall, the first Capitol building for the U.S. FBI field offices across the country being asked to dedicate employees to investigate Trump claims of voter fraud in Georgia.
8: The Associated Press obtained a memo describing the effort as a priority investigation and calling for a surge of 260 investigative analysts and staff operations specialists.
5: Fox's Jared Halpern in D.C. FBI agents seized documents from Fulton County, Georgia, in a January raid. 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
5: A deadly shooting at a gas station in South Carolina as a man tried to break in.
11: Dorchester County Sheriff's officials say a deputy was responding to a burglary at a gas station in Somerville, South Carolina, when he confronted a man who pointed an object at him. The deputy opened fire, killing the man, 35-year-old Ismail Clark. It turned out the object he pointed was a glass bottle that had been painted black. Clark later died at a hospital. Dorchester County asked the State Law Enforcement Division, or SLED, to help with the investigation. SLED said Clark was involved in a burglary and an officer-involved shooting at the exact same location 3 years ago. He was charged at that time with burglary. The deputy's been placed on paid administrative leave during an investigation. Jessica Rosenthal, Fox News.
5: There's still time to mail something today, even though it's a federal holiday. Post offices are open. They'll close tomorrow on the 4th instead. Some banks also closing tomorrow instead of today, but may have shorter hours. And Wall Street already closed for a long weekend. If the summer heat sends you inside, picking the right movie could keep the 4th of July spirit going.
12: 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Then there are the crowd pleasers, including Top Gun Maverick, The Patriot, and of course, Independence Day.
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5: Fox's Matt Murphy. Of course, there's plenty of World Cup action with three more countries to advance today. The first game beginning at this hour on Fox, Australia and Egypt. I'm Lisa Brady. This is Fox News.
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0: Where'd they get the inspiration? Where'd they get the intelligence? They were great people that put this country together. A country that stood the test of time like no other country in the history of civilization. Today's liberals are none of the founding fathers. Today's liberals are not capitalists as constituted today. They are socialists. So I agree with you about some of this stuff. Well, you should agree with me about all of it because I'm right. And the future of our country depends on maintaining the institutions and traditions that built this country. And in order to preserve these traditions and institutions, we've got to understand their origin. We must admit and be honest about what they are. Today's liberals do, and they are trying to tear them down. Today's liberals want to tear down these traditions and institutions and remake the country in their own image.
1: September 7th, 2007. 19 years ago. Sounds like it could have been something Rush cut yesterday. It's that relevant. As we celebrate our country's 250th, doing so with words of wisdom from the greatest of all time, and also with perspective. Brian Mudd here for Clay and Buck. Honor and a privilege to do so. You can catch me socially at Brian Mudd Radio. My podcast, would love it if you checked it out, The Brian Mudd Show, wherever you get your podcast. Talked about the uniqueness of this country in the first hour. What it is that we must do to protect things. But then also this version of the Democrat Party being the most dangerous yet. Rush talking about socialism there. We have the socialist takeover of the DNC that is on full display. And things that once upon a time would not even be remotely controversial are now these massive issues. So in Pennsylvania, for example, just yesterday, might have come across this one. You had State Representative Eric DeVonzo. Now, he had a red, white, and blue American flag themed suit. It's a suit, right? Well, the Pennsylvania State House rules say that the attire must be professional business attire. And so he was expelled. He was kicked out of the State House yesterday because his American flag themed suit was not deemed appropriate. You know, it's so ironic. Philadelphia, where it all began. And this, as we are ready to celebrate our 250th, with Democrats having taken over the state government there, this is what they do. This is State Rep Eric DeVonzo.
2: This is professional. We have members of the Democrat Party who wear a top hat on the House floor. Okay, they wear Nike sneakers on the House floor. So if we're going to have decorum, if I'm going to be held to a level, then let's do it across the board here.
1: Yeah, talking about this version of the Democrat Party being the most dangerous yet, the most radical yet. Yet another example. And so the last two primary days, previous Tuesdays, showed the future of the Democrat Party and the country overall if we're not careful. You know, the establishment, as I had pointed out, I mean, how much more damage could he have done than Joe Biden as president? Take a look at the so-called establishment left-wing Supreme Court justices. There's no distance between Kagan and Sotomayor and KJB anymore. The left has been playing the long game for a long time. One of the biggest mistakes people on the right make is, oh my gosh, this has happened, you know, somewhat suddenly. It has not. Literally over a century ago, you date back to the progressivism of Woodrow Wilson. But more recently, the literal book written was, of course, Saul Alinsky's Rules for Radicals, the hippies of the 60s, and the formal rollout of socialism and Marxism in this country. And so it's just played out like a creeping crud. You know, a lot of political observers do just take a look at the Mamdani AOC wing of the Democrat Party as some kind of insurgency. It's not. It really isn't. Consider this. You know, the burn is up there, right? When was Bernie Sanders first elected to Congress? What year? The burn has been burning in Congress since 1991. He was elected in 1990. You had a socialist elected in 1990. Barack Obama. I mean, the student of the Weather Underground. He and Ayers and an Alinsky acolyte. When was he elected? That would have been 2008. And then in 2018, we saw the era of the squad, led by socialists like AOC and Rashida Tlaib, enter the Democrat Party officially. That's when they stopped pretending that they were something else. And since then, what they've been doing, their level best to conquer the entire DNC. And what they've done is pull everybody to them. Over the past 20 years, findings by Gallup and Pew Research show that those who identify as liberals within the Democrat Party, so the hardest left wing of the Democrat Party, that has actually risen by about 1% per year. So among those who say, yeah, I'm a Democrat, how many are hard left? That has grown by 1% per year for 20 years. So in other words, the Democrat Party of today is 20 points to the left of where it was 20 years ago today. More to the point, a majority of Democrat voters now identify with the hardest left factions of policy today. And the shift explains, for example, why your standard Democrat position 20 years ago was opposed to same-sex marriage. Remember, Obama ran on opposition to same-sex marriage and also opposed to illegal immigration. And today, the most commonly Democrat-supported position is in favor of government-funded sex change operations for children and open borders for illegal aliens. The average Democrat is now supportive of defunding ICE. Which, by the way, these broken in the brain mental midget types that have that kind of policy, literally, ICE is the only agency that can ever get anybody that's inside this country illegally out. So even if you have people that commit crimes, all police could ever do once they're done with their time is just release them back in the streets. You would have no way to ever remove somebody from this country who's here illegally if you don't have ICE. And they're okay with that. But it's not just radical social policies that are being advocated for. It's that increasingly economic socialist knocking down the DNC's door. So last week you had the primaries that featured three races where you had the Mamdani-endorsed socialists that faced off against Democrat establishment candidates, including two congressional incumbents. The result, Mamdani, 3-for-3. This past Tuesday, Denver Congressional District, more of the same. So yeah, it is the Mamdani AOC party, which is why there's really no distance in policy anymore, even with Chuck Yu and Mamdani and AOC. So the socialists take over the Democrat Party in full swing. You know, Michigan Democrat Senator Alyssa Slotkin, she made news recently when she said that her party needed new leadership in the House and the Senate, meaning she's throwing Hakeem Jeffries and Chuck Yu under the bus. But you listen to her reasoning, and she said this. She said, Democrats were soundly defeated in 2024. I was in a swing state. I won that same year. To me, the lesson was simple. Democrats had too many priorities. They tried to make everyone happy, answer every question. When you prioritize everything, no one knows what you actually stand for. We just need to show people what we care about is an economy where if you work hard and play by the rules, you get ahead and your kids do better. So here's the thing. She's right about that, right? We need to show people that, you know, we care about an economy where if you work hard and play by the rules, you get ahead and your kids do better. But is that what the Democrat Party actually stands for? Heck no, right? Definitely not. If meritocracy had anything to do with anything, is there any chance that KJB is a Supreme Court justice, among other things? And polling shows this as well, that the average Democrat doesn't believe that you can fairly get ahead anymore. They've conditioned this. This is all part of the breaking down of the country's culture. This is all part of conditioning people that things are much worse than they actually are. And so, yes, this version of the Democrat Party is the most radical yet, right down to this. This is John Fetterman to Sean Hannity.
3: We're a Democrat that's willing to call out these individuals and some of the absurd things that they have said and the kinds of beliefs they are. You know, the one thing that absolutely is in common, just contempt for Israel.
1: Yeah, so you anti-Israel too, can't have them. We hate Jews, right? We are Democrats. So this version of the Democrat Party, the most radical yet, the most dangerous yet. So let me be clear. If you vote for Democrats, you're voting for more murders to take place. Do you want more murders? If the answer is yes, vote Democrats. If you want fewer murders, vote for Republicans. If you just joined us, check out the podcast in second hour for the specifics why. If you vote for Democrats, you're voting for open borders. If you vote for Democrats, you're voting for more rapes to take place. Do you want more women to be raped? Do you want more children to be raped? If you want more children to be raped, if you want people to be raped in this country, more of that happening, you vote for Democrats. If you want fewer rapes to take place, you vote for Republicans. If you vote for Democrats, you are voting for more assaults, more robberies, more every type of criminal thing. Are you for more assaults? Are you for more robberies? Are you for more every type of criminal thing? More victims in this country? If you are, you vote for Democrats. If you are for that, that is what they stand for. If you don't believe in that, you vote for Republicans. This is proven in the most visible ways, and it's stunning in so many different ways. It is an alarming possibility that so many people in this country have been radicalized in such a way as to be willing to support and vote for something that puts themselves at risk, them and their families. I mean, nobody in their right mind goes, yeah, I want to be more at risk to be murdered, be raped, be a victim of any kind of crap, but they vote for it. And their politicians support it and make those policies happen. And so it had long been my hope that the radicals on the left wouldn't win out, that the reasonable Democrats of the past would take the party back. That is not what has happened here. So here we are in a midterm election year in which voters are positioning to vote the most dangerous major political party in the history of this country into a congressional majority. Voters need to wake up before they vote for those who happen to be woke, because the impact of those policies make this country fundamentally unsafe. And if you thought that defunding the police was bad, just imagine what defunding Homeland Security would do, which is entirely what they've been trying to do. Now, the news is not all bad, not by a long shot. There are actually some economic and political realities that are pretty darn good. And I'm going to pick up with those next. Brian Mudd in for Clay and Buck.
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0: I told him we all have the same wish. We all have the same desire. All us liberals, all us conservatives. We want to preserve the country. I mean, we want America to remain America. And we want to leave it for our descendants as we inherited it from our forebears. Our arguments are about how to do it. And in the argument phase here, we actually learn that perhaps we don't want the same thing in terms of preserving the traditions and institutions, because today's liberals and socialists do want to tear them down.
1: Yeah, or as Caroline Leavitt ended up saying to Jesse Waters last night.
2: The inmates are running the asylum. These are crazy people who are advocating against what I call the three Ps: prison, police, and private property. They don't want any of those things, and those are the ideals that founded this great country.
1: Now, the better news is you happen to be living in a historically great time with great leadership, and it's so easy to take that kind of thing for granted. I mean, you might have woken up today and gone, yeah, things are pretty good. What? No, historically great time with great leadership. There are a lot of ways I can illustrate it. Give you an idea. 100 years ago, during the Roaring Twenties, remember, during the Roaring Twenties, this is when things were great and people were happy. You know, the average life expectancy was 64 in the U.S. It's 80 today. Infant mortality rate, 6.5%. Today, it's a half of 1%. The median adjusted inflation adjusted household income, 17.5 100 years ago. So apples to apples dollars, household income median 17.5. It's about 80 grand today. I'll point out the federal poverty level this year at $21,640 is about 4K better than the average household's relative standard of living 100 years ago. Average hours worked to get to that 17.5. 55. Average hours worked to get to the 80K today, 34. And that's not to even get into the things that existed back then that do today that people didn't have. Like, most people didn't have indoor plumbing, air conditioning.
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9: They have been imbued with guilt over prosperity. It's not fair we have so much. It's not fair because we haven't done it through any greatness of our own, Mr. Limbaugh. We've stolen it. We've stolen all the oil from these countries around the world. We've stolen their diamonds. We've stolen this. And then we waste all of what we are. And that this is what they've been taught. I said, no, you've got it totally backwards. The problem with the world is not America. The problem with the world is the lack of equal distribution of capitalism. And it's just that simple.
10: It's just that simple. We are celebrating our country's 250th, talking about how it happened, but also what's required for the next 250. And if you are looking for a way to celebrate something that is a feel-good kind of deal for the entire family, joining us now, somebody who's got something for you, Ned Ryan. He is the founder of American Majority, and he's also ready to deliver to you the thread of liberty. Ned, happy Independence Day. Welcome to the show. Yeah. Tell us about it.
11: Thank you. No, I appreciate being with you to discuss this. It's something, you know, Brian, I made a decision last year. Obviously, we saw this coming. We're getting ready for tomorrow's 250th anniversary. And I just decided last year I wanted to do something that would be a contribution to the celebration of this great republic. And so I went out and pitched some donors on putting together a documentary that would – and there were a couple reasons that I wanted to do this documentary. One is I think we have to have a renewal. We need a renewal of instinctive patriotism in this country across the board. And by that, I mean this inborn love of country. And a discussion about who we are as a people, where we started. I think some listening understand the incredible moment that happened in 1776, but I just want to highlight a few things that at the right moment in time, a collection of intellectual giants at the height of their powers created for the first time in human history a rights-based republic where the people were sovereign. And the only place that that could have happened was in the New World. It could never have happened in Europe. It was simply impossible for that to happen. And they took all of these ideas from history. These are brilliant men, Madison, Hamilton, Franklin, you name, well, you know, go through the list, brilliant men who had gone through history, the graveyard of history, and looked at it and said, we think we have come up with the solution to why republics have failed in the past. Because we have to remember, republics in the past, I mean, this is the incredible part about the American founders. They knew their history. They knew republics failed. But they thought that they could do something in defiance of history and create something that outshone the glories of Greece, outshone the glories of Rome. Just this incredible moment. And so the documentary, we really used Alexis de Tocqueville kind of as a backdrop to kind of tell the story. And it's this young Frenchman, nobleman, who came in 1831. He actually came to study the prison system here in America and became fascinated by the American Republic. And he spent 9 months, traveled 7,000 miles studying the American Republic, and then went back home and wrote Democracy in America with really astute observations about why the Republic was working and then some threats to the Republic. And I think, obviously, we know the one that he wrote about slavery. We had to work through in the Civil War. But he wrote about one that I think we're coming up against again. It's the idea of soft despotism that Tocqueville warned of. And it's this infantilism in which people are promised everything by an overarching government because it seems so much easier than the duties of Republican, and by that I mean lowercase Republican citizenship. And so this is the documentary, The Threat of Liberty, is a celebration of who we are, goes through these different moments when the Republic could have failed, and then we just bring it up to the moment in which we say, throughout these difficult times, there's been a generation that has held that thread of liberty, and now it's our turn. And the question is, do we have the will and the courage to continue holding on to that thread of liberty to pass it to the next generation?
10: You know, Ned, it's a great message. So glad that you ended up doing this work. One of the things even those of us who might be really informed when it comes to history, one of the things that we come across when we really dive in deeper and try to get to the root of how this all happened, why it is that we're here, so many of the stories, the people, the things, the unbelievable events that had to come together, nothing short of divine providence.
11: Exactly.
10: We tend to learn things. We tend to learn things along the way we didn't understand. And one of the things that I think can happen is we tend to get caught up in recency bias. And so, you know, a lot of times people go, oh, you know, things are worse than they've ever been right now. And my first answer is always, no matter how bad you think things are, we literally fought a war against each other. I assure you it's not that bad. But when you were putting this together, what was your sense about the country? Are you more optimistic now about where we are, or did it leave you nostalgic for the way that things had been at times previous?
11: Can I say both? Would that be cheating? There are a couple of things I walked away from, and again, I got to direct this. I'm the host, had a great team of producers, writers. It was an amazing experience. I walked away from it going, first of all, an incredible miracle, again, providential, that moment in time, that moment in history in which this took place in the founding of the Free American Republic. I walked away thinking, first of all, it's incredible that we've made it through so many different moments. I mean, we think about the American Revolution against the greatest, you know, strongest empire in the world at the time, the British Empire, the Civil War, all of these different moments and inflection points where this experiment could have collapsed. But every time there was a generation that felt an obligation to the experiment. And so I think that's one of the things that is a question mark to me. I look back and yeah, sure, you get nostalgic about when we had what I thought was a truly, you know, self-governing republic, because we bring it up to the moment where I think that one of the newest challenges we face, and again, that soft despotism that Tocqueville talks about, this administrative state that is currently in D.C. that I think has been largely successful in replacing our constitutional republic. We've got a moment in time where this generation has to decide, are we going to renew and restore what we had, or are we just going to softly, you know, go down that path and let it, you know, continue on with the administrative state and a bureaucracy that is really, truly governing us. And so I look at it and go, it's incredible. It's a miracle. I'm optimistic that if we can get this generation to remember who we are as a people, to remember where we came from, again, to restore that instinctive patriotism, love of country, because that's one of the things, Brian, I look at, you know, Mondami today, his statements about the Declaration and this country, love of country versus hatred of country. I mean, it's one of these things that's becoming very obvious that we have to renew and restore the love of country, because there are many people in positions of power that truly hate this country, hate our founders, hate the original intent of the Constitution. And so I think it's really going to come down to, do we have the political will based off that love of country to rise to the occasion? I think it's entirely up to what this generation decides to do or not do.
10: And it's well said. It's in line with what we've talked about in today's show. You have 9% of new American citizens that are born to people who have no lawful attachment to this country. You have people that are actively seeking not just to enact what we would consider to be liberal policies, but post-constitutional policies, starting with rulings from the United States Supreme Court. And so if we do not keep this rooted in a constitutional republic, the core packing that is to come in the future, and the direction that the communist wing at the party that has become the base is heading, there's no doubt. I mean, the average republic, the average superpower has only lasted about 200 years. So the odds are not with us. We have to do what brought us here going forward in order to keep it going. And so on that note, folks who are interested in checking out the Thread of Liberty, where is it available? How do we do this?
11: So threadofliberty.com, go to the website, click on watch the full documentary. It'll take you to the YouTube. It's posted in full today. I just thought there'd be a lot of people off work today getting ready for tomorrow, so they can go watch the full documentary today. And at some point later today, I'm going to post it in full on my X handle, which is Ned Ryan, NedRyun. But I want to make one last point, Brian. You asked about, you know, things I learned. Based off this and then my previous book, American Leviathan, the thing that has become staggeringly clear to me is that much of the 20th century American history is purely progressive propaganda. And I think this is the one thing where we have to figure out how to educate the American public on what is really true history of where we came from and how the founders came up with these ideas, how it's supposed to work, all of these things, because there have been a lot of lies told in the 20th century and into obviously the 21st century about a whole host of things regarding the founders and the point of why they declared independence and the point of this constitutional republic. And I want people to know 1619 projects, some of these other things that have been more recent, they're just the most recent progressive propaganda. Progressives started their propaganda in the 1920s and trying to rewrite why we fought the American Revolution. We fought it to have a rights-based government. But the purpose of governments is to secure those inherent rights and take none of them away. And they rewrote history starting in the 1920s to say that a very elite group of white men wrote a government, put a government in place to serve their narrow economic interests. Complete and total lie. So, you know, one of the things we're trying to do with Thread of Liberty is, again, tell the true story. I encourage people, go to threadofliberty.com. Watch it, spread it around. I hope you'll be inspired. It's about 85 minutes, so I didn't want to make it too long. But I hope that people watch and go, this is an amazing country, and now I have a duty and an obligation to carry that thread of liberty forward.
10: Well, my wife and I will be among those checking it out tonight, so look forward to it. And God bless you. Happy Independence Day, and keep fighting the good fight.
11: Same to you, Brian. Thank you.
10: And Ned Ryan, again, the Thread of Liberty. All right, and let's take a couple folks been waiting patiently on the line. Let's go to Greg in Tucson. Greg, welcome to the show.
12: Hello, Brian. I think your fantastic show and fantastic research staff, the beginning of the current liberalism, first of all, was Woodrow Wilson, eugenics, and the teens. But I wanted to bring about the issue of birthright citizenship for every person, every woman that comes over the border and pops one out. They can sponsor their family members. You know, they can sponsor their siblings, their cousins, their fifth cousins. And so in a very short time, it could become a logarithmic progression of thousands of people just arriving from that one birthright citizenship. And nobody seems to have brought it out except you.
10: Well, you're on point. Chain migration has long been an issue. You have then the morph of it, which became the whole industry around birth tourism. You do have the Trump administration that's taking a look at this. You also have, you know, members of Congress that are taking a look at policy that could be around this. One of the things that I think conservatives too often are giving up on, you know, Rand Paul was actually talking about some of these issues being 80-20 issues. Like if you remove Republican and Democrat from it for a minute and you just say, should somebody have to be born to at least one legal parent? Like, you know, you just add man on the street kind of stuff. If neither parent is legally in the United States, should you have someone who automatically becomes an American citizen? There you will find that most people in solid majorities will say that doesn't make a lot of sense. But then if you add the politics behind it, then you'll get, you know, plenty of people on the left. Oh, of course, it's OK. And this and that. Well, then you get into the implications, the more complicated stuff like you're talking about. Well, and did you know that this can turn into the chain migration that you're talking about? The average person has no idea that there's birth tourism out there. There are an average of 70,000 so-called American citizens born every year that will never grow up here. May never necessarily spend another day in this country, or maybe could come back as, who knows, Chinese spies, as the cottage industry's biggest in China, of no particular surprise. But you're exactly right. But one of the things that needs to be done is to lead on these particular issues with just the common sense stuff. It's kind of like the absolute frustration around the SAVE Act, it being an 80-20 or a 90-10 issue. If you ask the average person in the country, hey, should we have voter ID? Should somebody be an American citizen? Yeah, you will get in every survey, at least 80% people say, yeah, it makes a lot of sense. And so the problem is just the sheer politics of it. And we need to get back to just communicating clearly realities, political points, and issues, and leading on those particular issues in a way that cuts through just the left-right nonsense that bogs everything down in Congress. I'm hopeful some of that could happen going forward. Appreciate the call. Real quick, let's go to Frank in Glendora, California. Frank, welcome to the show.
13: Hey, Brian Mudd, I never heard you before, but you are doing a fantastic job. Great radio show. Your description of today's Democrat has been absolutely right on. And I just and also, playing as many Rush Limbaugh excerpts as you have has been fantastic.
10: God bless you.
13: We love you for that.
10: God bless you. Thank you. Thank you. Thank you, Frank. You know, I've often said that I live a career on the periphery of people far more impressive than me. So it's an honor and a pleasure to have the opportunity to be here with you. The idea about the Rush clips, just think about this show last Saturday. I'm like, I can't say anything. Nobody could do anything better than what Rush has already said and what he's already done. Therefore, how about we just go ahead and capture that for the show as we celebrate our 250th. The idea came to me while I was drinking wine with my wife out back last Saturday. That's where most of my good ideas came about. And producer Allie ended up capturing those Rush clips. And then you had producer Greg that ended up cutting them up. So the team done a great job. Brian Mudd in for Clay and Buck.
14: 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Clay and Buck have your back.
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0: what's in the founding documents, the documented recognition that we are all created by God and that we all have certain inalienable rights. That means it's part of our yearning spirit. It's part of our creation. That is liberty, a yearning to be free. We don't want to be bound up. We don't want to be shut up. We don't want to be constrained. We are human beings. We're explorers. We're researchers. We're pioneers. We don't want to be. And they understood this. Pursuit of happiness. Life is to be maximized and pursued, and people are to get as much out of it as they are able. And they can't do it with shackles.
1: So here is the thing. What Rush just said. The way we got here is the way we get there for another 250. This country was founded with divine providence in mind. God-given rights, not government-given rights. And it's incumbent upon all of us to prioritize those, put those first, and lead going forward. It's been a pleasure.
2: Speaking truth and having fun. Clay Travis and Buck Sexton.
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6: America is running and sailing into the 4th. I'm Lisa Brady, Fox News. There's a grand parade of sail in New York Harbor.
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6: Tall ships sailing down the East River today before the main parade of ships up the Hudson River tomorrow. The Relay for America set to arrive in D.C. tomorrow. More than 5,000 volunteers running and carrying an American flag 3,000 miles from the Pacific Ocean, honoring a different veteran with each mile. Elias, one of the many flag bearers.
8: Thinking about my grandpa, Darrell McElroy, served in the South Dakota National Guard. I have a mile dedicated to him and his service and what he did for our country.
6: He says there's been a public show of support along the way, people honking horns. That run also aims to bring a message of unity across the country. But extreme heat remains an issue for the eastern half of the nation. In New York, 100 degrees feels like 108. D.C.'s real feel, more than 110.
9: Philly may be the hottest with 104. Real feel, 113. Fox weather meteorologist Michael Estime measured how hot outdoor items were, like chairs at a park play gym with a temperature gun in National Harbor, Maryland.
10: You want to take the kids out to the park today? Maybe you have the day off because of all that heat. Again, we're seeing temperatures here at 123, 122, 161.
9: The extreme highs move out early next week, but linger over the southeast through the week.
6: Fox's Jessica Rosenthal, a parade canceled in Philadelphia today, and in D.C., the Great American State Fair on the National Mall, temporarily shutting down from the heat. The president visits South Dakota later. He's to hold a celebration at Mount Rushmore tonight. 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
6: Employees of a social service agency are being held accountable for the first time over a child's death in a Northern California county.
14: 4 social workers in California's Santa Clara County are losing their jobs in connection with the death of a toddler, the 3rd child in county care to die since 2023. Authorities say the 2-year-old boy known as Baby Jackson was repeatedly sexually and physically abused in a foster home, placed there despite the caregiver's troubling criminal history. The firings follow an investigation by local Child Protective Services, which placed a dozen employees on administrative leave. Four of the remaining employees were cleared of wrongdoing. Three have retired or resigned, and one remains on paid administrative leave. Lillian Wu, Fox News.
6: Banners across Tehran urge the public to rise up in support of the Islamic Republic as Iran begins a days-long funeral for the now former supreme leader killed on the first day of conflict with the U.S. and Israel. Peace talks with the U.S. on hold during the funeral events. The federal government putting gas companies on notice about price gouging investigations.
15: The Justice Department and Federal Trade Commission warn they are watching petroleum markets and will enforce any illegal conduct contributing to high gas prices. Federal agencies are also urging state attorneys general to do the same and conduct investigations into possible state antitrust or anti-competitive laws. President Trump is urging action from the DOJ, accusing retailers of not dropping prices fast enough amid falling oil prices. Energy prices surged over the spring as the war in Iran closed the vital Strait of Hormuz.
6: Fox's Jared Halpern at the White House. The Justice Department in 17 states reaching settlement agreements with three major egg producers accused of illegally colluding to raise prices. They'll pay more than $3 million and donate 53 million eggs as part of that settlement. I'm Lisa Brady. This is Fox News.
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0: Yesterday was a big night for progressives. 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
7: All right, thank you, Scott Shannon. Thanks to all of you for being with us. 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You want to be a part of the program. It's 800-941-SEAN. If you want to join us, we are in beautiful South Dakota. We are here because of all the festivities tonight that will be taking place at Mount Rushmore. It's really beautiful here. The people are phenomenal here. I got to talk to a lot of people. Salt of the earth, the people that make America great, the people that go unrecognized, you know, the people that get up every day, work hard, play by the rules, pay their taxes, obey the laws, raise their kids, take them to church on Sunday. I mean, that's what makes America great. I mean, it's those values that have helped this country endure for 250 years, and of course now it's our responsibility to leave to the next generation a country better off than that which we found. You know, how many times does every one of you listening to my voice right now, every one of you has a story, and I'm sure you stand on the shoulders of your parents and your grandparents and your great-grandparents. And their hope has always been that their children, their grandchildren, their great-grandchildren will have better lives. And so far, America has been able to do that. However, it does take vigilance, as Reagan famously always reminded us, is that freedom is but one generation away from extinction. And now it's our responsibility. And in many ways, what you see happening and unfolding before our eyes with the rise of radicalism that we've never seen that I can think of in the last 150 plus years. We now you may say, well, it's a small movement. Is it really? You know, how widespread is it? How many people are indoctrinated into it? You know, how many kids have been indoctrinated in government run schools that suck anyway? I mean, you think we pay more per capita on education per student than any other industrialized country, and we have the worst results. It's crazy. We have Governor Ron DeSantis. He's here. He's in South Dakota. He's going to join us on the program today. He also will join us on Hannity tonight. Now, just to let you know a little bit, I don't want to give away the whole night because I do have a rundown of all the events that are happening. We are doing a special two-hour edition of Hannity from Mount Rushmore. It's really going to be spectacular. You won't miss a thing if you're watching at home. I do understand it was a ticketed event, and apparently they ran out of tickets because I ran into a bunch of people. Do you have any tickets? Can you call Donald Trump for me? I'm like, sure, let me get on that right away. Mr. President, do you mind if I have a few extra tickets for this person I just met in beautiful South Dakota? It is pretty spectacular. Now, I have a couple of things I want to share with you before we get the show started today. One I thought was stunning, and I hope it's real. Apparently, Mediaite reporting that the UK and their National Archives found a fascinating treasure this year, just in time for America's 250th birthday, and that is a previously unknown copy of the Declaration of Independence. Now, this discovery was announced on the department's website today, sharing the news of what is the most famous, maybe, breakup in history. And according to their National Archives, the document was found by a volunteer helping to prepare an exhibit entitled America 250, Royal Navy Admirals and Captains Letters, while he was reviewing and cataloging some 104 boxes of correspondence. He made the exciting find while reviewing a box of letters from Captain Thomas Fitzherbert, and finding the letter dated January 10, 1777, that, you know, goes into the details. Now, if that's real and can be authenticated, I mean, that's a pretty big discovery, so we'll see what happens. If you've never been to Mount Rushmore, I urge you to come. If you have children and you have grandchildren, I urge you to take them. It is well worth the trip. Now, it just so happened that my kids would travel for sporting events, and for whatever reason, for a number of years, they ended up playing, you know, events in South Dakota, and we kind of made it an annual trek to Mount Rushmore. When you see it for the first time, you're just kind of blown away. When you know the story behind it, and I don't think most people know the story behind Mount Rushmore, but for a state that has under a population under a million people, about a little over 800,000 people, I mean, over 2 million people come visit Mount Rushmore every single year. And it's got this incredible, mysterious history that I don't think most people know about. And among them, for example, you might not know that there's this mysterious rectangular opening behind President Abraham Lincoln's image. And, you know, when I found that, I thought that was pretty interesting. And then you learn the history of how they were able to create this artistic masterpiece. And that's even more fascinating. The sculptor's name is Gutzon Borglum. He designed it as a grand repository, a time capsule for future generations to understand the monument and American history, which is why he built this sort of secret area. I'd never known that before. You know, you would think all the years you go to school, you probably know something like that. I'm sure the people of South Dakota are listening, rolling their eyes and saying, Hannity, you're an idiot. But I'm promising you that 85% of the country does not know this. Anyway, he envisioned a large hall about 80 by 100 feet inside the mountain that was accessible via a grand entrance with a cast glass door and bronze and glass cabinets that would hold key documents, he thought, like the Constitution and our Declaration of Independence. And then you look at the history of all of this, the inscriptions on the walls, the detailing U.S. history, et cetera, et cetera. But, you know, you just look at the entire story of how they were able to build this out. What a lot of people may not know also is, you know, a lot of this was blasted out by dynamite. How many people know that? I never knew that before. I thought it was sculpted. In other words, some grand, you know, somebody got up there, you know, hammering away. It's not, it's absolutely not what happened. And as I look at the history of this thing, I'm like, wow, how this is so much. Why don't I know all of this? So, you know, what I learned is it's located in the Black Hills of South Dakota. About 90% of the carving was done using dynamite to blast away the rock, followed by what's called honeycombing, which is drilling closely spaced holes, and then hand finishing with chisels and bumpers. It took 14 years of work to get this project finished from 1927 to 1941. One remarkable factoid, nobody died during the construction, despite obviously dangerous conditions, including workers being lowered, you know, in chairs on steel cables. You look, for example, I know the Empire State Building had a lot of people that died in the building of that. I think, and I can double check this on Grok, but I think that the Empire State Building was built in 13 months, which is an incredible amount of time. Every president's head at Mount Rushmore is about 60 feet tall, the height of a six-story building. Their noses are around 20 feet long. Their eyes are about 11 feet wide. Their mouths are about 18 feet wide. And the original, you know, originally they planned this to be bigger. Originally the plan was to have the president from the head to the waist. But at that point, they ran out of money. The total cost for Mount Rushmore, again, this is back in the day, was under $1 million, which would be millions and millions today. God only knows how much. There are reasons that they chose Washington and Jefferson and Roosevelt and Lincoln. Washington, obviously, you know, for the founding and birth of a nation. Jefferson, obviously, the author of the Declaration, Louisiana Purchase. Roosevelt, interestingly, for development and conservation, which is important to people, I can tell you, in South Dakota. And then Lincoln, obviously, for his role in keeping a nation united, you know, in a civil war, one of the most difficult periods in our history. One other little factoid is originally Jefferson, you know, his face was to be to Washington's right. And then ultimately they moved it to his left because they found the rock to the right unsuitable. And the initial carving was blasted away. The mountain was named after a guy by the name of Charles Rushmore, who visited in the 1880s for mining claims and had dubbed it, you know, Rushmore when locals said it had no name. But the secret hall of records to me is probably the most fascinating thing that I learned. And behind Lincoln's head is this unfinished chamber. It's about 70 feet deep. And they envision this as a time capsule. And anyway, there is a little bit of a controversial context to it, but I don't want to get into all that. No fifth president was carved, although there is and has been over the years discussions about whether or not they should add to Mount Rushmore. I'm sure if I mentioned Donald Trump, every liberal listening to this program would say, Hannity just said he wants Donald Trump and his face on Mount Rushmore. I didn't say that at all. I'm just saying if I said it, the left would bubble and fizz like Alka-Seltzer in water and you would lose your freaking mind. And just to take up space rent-free in your head, it would be interesting to do. But I'm not proposing any other president be put on Mount Rushmore. I kind of like it the way it is. Maybe when individual presidents go and visit, you know, maybe they should put like holograms up. That'd be pretty cool. I mean, technology today would make all of that possible. Somebody sent me today a Facebook post. Somebody, you know, created an AI version of Mount Rushmore that had my face on it. I'm like, oh, great. People are going to see this and say, yeah, this is the last person we want on Mount Rushmore. Anyway, see, I'm excited to be here. If you've never come here, if you've never taken your family here, it is, if you've never taken your kids and your grandkids here or your great grandkids here, I strongly advise you to find the time, take the trip, do it. Just like you have to go see the Grand Canyon. There's certain things in this great country that you have to see. And this is definitely one of them. The events that we have that we'll be covering, again, we're doing a 2-hour special of Hannity tonight, 9 to 11, are just going to be spectacular. The planning that has gone into this is unbelievable. The presentation will be remarkable. The fireworks are going to be remarkable. The president will be speaking at some point during the 2 hours that I'm on the air between 9 and 11 Eastern. That's 7 to 9 local time. And when that happens, obviously, we'll cover all of that. We have a lot of news we're going to get to. We have Governor DeSantis is going to join us. He's here with us in South Dakota. Everything we have now been telling you for the last number of weeks is pretty much going mainstream. And that is that these radical Democratic socialists are no longer on the fringe. Democratic infighting is now growing. Radical leftists like Mamdani and others are no longer anomalies in the party. Hakeem Jeffries is now being asked questions about how he's going to deal with these socialist Democrats that want to remove him. I said this on the program yesterday. I'll repeat it today. Whether or not Chuck Schumer, Hakeem Jeffries want to admit it, their days as leaders, their days probably in Congress and in the Senate, they're coming to an end. It's over for them. They are not going to be the leaders of the Democratic Party, minority leader, majority leader, God forbid. I don't think in the future. I don't see any way that they survive what is now unfolding before our eyes. We'll go into the details of all of that on the other side. Also, get your calls in today. Write down a toll-free number if you want to join us. We're in South Dakota. We have 2 hours tonight, 9 to 11 p.m. on Fox News, all the events unfolding. It's a really special night tonight, and we're honored to be a part of it. 9 to 11 Eastern on the Fox News channel. Set your DVR. Quick break from South Dakota, Mount Rushmore. It's the Sean Hannity Show.
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0: You know, it's amazing how slow the legacy media mob is in terms of catching up, in terms of, you know, basic common sense news that's right in front of their face that they're too blind to see. Now, finally, they're beginning to catch up after Malak Kiros and this woman, you know, that we talked about in New York, Chevalier won, the three people that beat incumbent Democrats in the same out in Colorado. All of a sudden now, you know, the media is now waking up to the fact, oh, maybe this is kind of real. You know, Bernie Sanders is now saying the quiet part outside. He's saying that, you know, he's crowing ahead of the 4th of July that the U.S. is on the verge of a political revolution thanks to Democratic socialists, and other Democrats won't fight them. 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

0: When news breaks, you get the inside story that no one else has. 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
1: All right, 25 now till the top of the hour. Toll free, it's 800-941-SEAN if you want to be a part of the program. Broadcasting from South Dakota tonight, Hannity, two-hour edition. We are covering all the events at Mount Rushmore. I'm looking at the rundown. There's a part of me that wants to share it with you, but there's a bigger part of me that would rather you watch it and be surprised by all the incredible things that are going to unfold during this two-hour period of time. If I have one challenge tonight, I mean, we have so many great guests that are planning on joining us. It's going to be to get them on. I'm excited to do it. I'm excited to be a part of it. I'm also working on Saturday from 7 p.m. to midnight. We'll be working in D.C. I'm told it's going to be about 100 degrees. If Fox thinks I'm wearing a tie, that's not going to happen. I hope they don't make me wear a jacket. I was watching the guys on the Five yesterday. They were all wearing golf shirts because it's so hot there. And by the way, you got to laugh at how the left, you know, kind of does things. And, you know, it's sort of like we played yesterday, Jimmy Carter reminding people you got to wear a sweater, and in the middle of winter, you know, put your thermostat down to 68 degrees. I don't want to be freezing in the middle of winter, and I don't want to alter my lifestyle because you're so stupid that, you know, you buy into this climate alarmism, radicalism. And, you know, meanwhile, we have more energy reserves when it comes to oil and gas and coal than any country on the face of the earth, and enough for hundreds and hundreds of years. And then you're telling us, you know, to put our thermostats down. In this case, you have, for example, New York City, like Washington, D.C., is in the middle of a massive heat wave, and temperatures apparently inside City Hall apparently plunged as low as 54 degrees yesterday during this heat wave, despite, you know, Mayor Marxist Zoran Kami Mamdani urging other New Yorkers to set their air conditioners to 78. Now, 78 does not give you a lot of comfort when it's 100 degrees outside. I like it at like 69 or 70, you know, when the temperature is that hot. Anyway, so the New York Post reported today that reporters that were armed with infrared thermometers tested 20 spots within City Hall and other municipal offices and buildings in New York City, and all but five of them were below 78 degrees. I mean, it's sort of like, oh, okay, AC for me and the elite, but not for thee. You know, at that temperature, if you're an older person, you need to stay cool. You need to have air conditioning. You just need it. And but yet inside Mamdani City Hall, you know, more than 20 degrees cooler than his heat wave order allowed for the rest of the people in New York. Anyway, by 4:30, temperatures even plummeted more in the mayor's office building, with air in one room testing at 54 degrees. Now, at that point, it's probably too cold. And I don't know, maybe at that point they put the heat on, but then you're still using electricity. Mamdani gave a July 4th address, and of course he blasted capitalism and, you know, condemned America for defending liberty and freedom. He said, "I see America when we spend our tax dollars on bombs and bailouts, and then we sell our elections to the highest bidder." Isn't this the party that gets money from, you know, George Soros and all these other billionaire leftists that want to radically change America? Anyway, he decried capitalism and U.S. involvement in foreign wars. Now, I asked this question, and we brought this up many times before. Every single source I have within government, and I do have more than the average person in media, I'm going to be blunt, there's not a single person that I have talked to that would know, that has told me anything other than what Steve Witkoff told us on this radio program, the Mideast Envoy, and what he said to me on TV. And that is, we didn't have a choice when it came to epic fury. That if the Iranians ever got near the 60% enriched uranium, that they can turn it into weapons grade 90% enriched uranium in under 12 days. With 460 kilograms, that's about 11 or 12 nuclear weapons. So the president had no choice. He did that which nobody else would do. Anyway, Mamdani is getting, you know, mocked after urging New Yorkers to limit their AC use. One Massachusetts woman stepped in it after a shameful Democratic governor boycott of the Great American State Fair. Why would you, you know, I played this the other day. I'm going to play it again. And it was on fake news CNN. 93% of Republicans are proud of this country. Only 1% of Republicans said they're not proud of this country. When it comes to Democrats, they're at a whopping low 27%. If you go back a decade or two, that was never the case in this country. I mean, whether you were Democrat, Republican, Independent, didn't matter. You know, you kind of had a fundamental understanding that we live in a very special country. You know, the premise that this country, that rights come from God, not from man, and that elected officials govern at the consent of the governed, meaning we the people. But listen to CNN report on how radicalized this Democratic Party is. And it's across the board, because people keep saying, well, only 7% of people voted, you know, for these three lunatics in New York that beat these incumbents or that lady out in Colorado. No, it's way bigger than that. Listen.
2: There is such a polarization, partisan split on this issue, the largest that I've ever seen. Just take a look at this. This is where it really gets interesting and I would dare say a little bit nutty. How proud to be an American? You know, among Republicans, 93% are extremely or very proud. Just one, a single one, say they have little to no pride in being an American. But look over at the Democratic side. This is where we've seen this extremely or very number. It's been taking a tumble at 27%. But look at this. The little or no proud to be an American actually among Democrats eclipses is greater than the extremely or very proud number.
1: So how do we interpret these numbers? So 93% of Republicans are extremely or very proud of America. Only 1% are not. Democrats is 27%. However, that number eclipsed by the number of Democrats that are not proud of the country. So when you look at these stories and you look at these elections, you just can't dismiss this as some type of anomaly. You know, when Mamdani endorses, well, first of all, you know, who now represents the Democratic Party? We keep talking about this. Graham Platner, a lunatic, 20 years, Nazi tattoo. For 11 years, Democrats have been, you know, claiming that Donald Trump is a Nazi. Now they're electing a guy that for 20 years had a Nazi tattoo and has said the most despicable, disgusting, repulsive things, even about women that are victims of sexual assault and rape, even to young girls on social media that are threatening to commit suicide. Never mind that he thinks the people in his state are stupid and ignorant and racist, or six-gender Tellerico and Tellerico, you know, thinks that God is non-binary and he's championing not only the right of women to play men's sports, but he's championing the right of biological men to have access to abortion. I need to go back to school. I must have missed something in biology class because I didn't know that was possible. I didn't know there were six genders either. We have been, you know, I'm actually going to offer a prize. I don't know what the prize is. If somebody can name what the other four genders are, I'd like to know what they are. And if a biological man can have a child, please call the program and let me know how that's biologically possible. Because obviously I need an education. So if you think that these incumbent Democrats, you know, especially, you know, this lady out in Colorado, who's just, her name is Malat Kiros, and everything that she espouses, which is absolutely insane, which is, you know, radical, insane socialism. And then you got the, you know, all the people that Mamdani endorsed in New York. I mean, all I need to say, they're all the same in terms of what their belief system is. You know, calling for, you know, government to seize the means of production, government to seize private property, government to take people's private homes, calling for the complete abolishment of the police. They want to abolish America's prisons. They want to get rid of America's borders. In this case of this lady in New York, she doesn't even want anyone deported ever, not even criminal illegals convicted of rape and murder. And that, you know, that follows up on Tampon Tim Walz. And, you know, here they have a guy convicted, an illegal immigrant convicted of sexually assaulting a 10-year-old girl multiple times. And what does Tampon Tim do? The guy that puts, you know, feminine hygiene products in boys' bathrooms in grade school. His answer is to give that guy a pardon. And then the pardon board goes along with it. Why? For the purpose, then you can't deport them. And I've always said the power of the pardon is as absolute. I stand by it. But that's a problem. That's a big problem. Hakeem Jeffries was asked about how he's going to deal with these socialist Democrats now that want to remove him. Now, remember, after that lunatic that I just mentioned in New York won her primary, he put up on X, you know, a congratulatory note to this woman. And the thanks he gets from that woman is, oh, I'll never support him for leader of anything. I thought it was, you know, divine justice. So NPR reported that in an interview that he gave with them this morning, Jeffries tried to make the case for party unity while also, of course, trying to dodge questions about, you know, the radical socialist that celebrated their recent victories. And anyway, so he was on NPR, and every time, you know, Jeffries was asked about the candidates that defeated incumbent Democrats that he had backed in these primaries, you know, he changed the subject to President Trump, you know, and the GOP agenda, saying Democrats are focused on flipping Republican-held seats in November. That's sort of like, you know, the five times in a row that Chuck Schumer is asked about what he thinks about Graham Plattner with his Nazi tattoo. We're going to beat Susan Collins and we're going to take over the Senate. What do you think about Graham Plattner? We're going to beat Susan Collins and we're going to take over the Senate. These guys are scared to death to give an answer because there is no answer for them. If they dare speak out against them, it's just going to expedite their exit out of the Senate, out of the House, and out of leadership, which, by the way, is now inevitable. It's only a matter of time. Now, the New York Post had an article today. These Democratic socialists are now planning to primary congressional Democrats all across the country, all throughout the heartland. And with these recent upset victories, they're now eyeing more political breakthroughs. They're looking at states like Missouri and Michigan, Wisconsin. They're even looking at my free state of Florida. By the way, good luck in Florida. You're not going to do well. Just like Tallarico. If Tallarico wins in Texas, I will be stunned. I will be shocked. I can't see the people of Texas voting for a guy that wants a welcome mat on the border, that's running a vegan campaign in a cattle state, that doesn't want oil or gas, you know, production in an oil and gas state, a guy that believes in six genders, a guy that finds it complicated, finds the American flag complicated. This is Texas. Texas is proud of their country. Good luck. Well, Ken Paxton has some controversy around him. Ken Paxton's controversies are nothing compared to this guy. So the Democrats now, I guess, obviously the radicals are now energized. One House Democratic staffer said, we are so cooked. Even they're beginning to figure out they're in deep trouble. Anyway, so we have more on that. We'll get to that. We have Governor Ron DeSantis. He's here in South Dakota with us. We're in South Dakota. We'll be covering the events tonight. Hannity, 9 to 11 p.m. Eastern. Set your DVR, 7 to 9 o'clock local time. President Trump will speak during that two-hour period at some point. When he does, we'll cover that. We have great guests tonight. When we come back, we'll check in with my governor from the free state of Florida, Governor Ron DeSantis. As we continue from South Dakota, tonight Hannity from Mount Rushmore, as we continue.
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1: You know, from America's Revolutionary War to Israel's now fight for their very survival in 1948, Israel has faced from day one moment after another. Their courage has been tested. You know, in 1985, President Reagan delivered these remarks about America's commitment to stand with Israel. And here's what he said.
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5: Three Montana churches and their congregations are victims of acts and messages inflamed by hate.
6: The type of destruction vandalism was meant to intimidate and harass Christian worshipers.
5: I'm Molly Halpern of the Bureau, and this is Wanted by the FBI. Three churches of different Christian denominations were vandalized and set on fire in Bozeman between April and August. Investigators say the crimes are connected. Special Agent Greg Rice says perpetrators caused upwards of $30,000 in damages.
6: Bibles were burnt. They wrote profane graffiti. They broke a number of sacred items. 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
5: As a result, parishioners were prevented from holding services.
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0: 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We are very proud to report that it's making a significant difference in the lives of these heroes who stand up for us every day.
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0: President Trump addresses the nation tonight. Lisa Brady, Fox News. He'll speak at Mount Rushmore.
1: Quite a day here in South Dakota, specifically Keystone, Rapid City area. Beautiful day, nice breeze. President Trump will speak at 8:30 local, 10:30 Eastern time. There are going to be flyovers, the new Air Force One B-52 bombers, F-16s, also Marine One. The president will speak, and then the big event, the fireworks.
0: Fox's David Spud at Mount Rushmore, where they haven't had fireworks since 2020 because of a fire risk in the Black Hills. The U.S. Interior Secretary says they have plans in place to monitor for and address any issues. Tall ships sailing to the Statue of Liberty, part of an international flotilla for the Sail Forth 250 event.
2: We're in New York Harbor. We just cruised down the East River, just went under the Brooklyn Bridge, just passing the Cunard Line, the Queen Mary II, and then off to our starboard side, we have the Pride of Baltimore, too.
0: Fox's Lucas Tomlinson on one of the many vessels gathering, also including U.S. warships. The main parade of ships up the Hudson River is tomorrow. But the Great American State Fair on hold in D.C. shut down for several hours this afternoon because of extreme heat. A parade was canceled in Philadelphia.
3: And other events are starting to move indoors to keep people safe. The heat index, this is new, just reached 111 degrees for us. And that comes after yesterday became the fourth hottest day ever recorded in Philadelphia. So it's been a brutal stretch of heat as hundreds of thousands of tourists are in town to celebrate America's birthday in its birthplace.
0: Fox Weather's Katie Byrne in Philly. Just getting reports of a mall shooting in Michigan. Police in Dearborn responding to the Fairlane Town Center Mall. And they've just confirmed three people were shot. Two have died. All three described as young adults. They say it appears it was not a random act of violence, but a fight that escalated with gunfire. 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
4: Now, this 25th anniversary of 9/11, the Tunnel to Towers Foundation remains committed to honoring the heroes shaped by that day. Heroes like NYPD Detective Victor Vargas, a U.S. Air Force veteran who died from pancreatic cancer after serving in the World Trade Center recovery efforts. Tunnel to Towers honored Detective Vargas by paying off the family's mortgage. 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
0: Complaints about a Florida immigration processing center are being echoed by a House Democrat who calls the conditions unacceptable.
6: Florida U.S. Congresswoman Debbie Wasserman Schultz alleges that the two temporary holding cells at a U.S. Immigration and Customs Enforcement office in a Fort Lauderdale suburb are unacceptable. She made an unannounced visit to the office Thursday.
7: I looked into each of these rooms and there were people laying on the floors, people standing, like literally they were on top of each other.
6: Neither ICE nor the U.S. Department of Homeland Security has commented, though in the past they've said the holding cells only house people for up to 72 hours, as the location is a processing office and not a detention center. In Miami, Eben Brown, Fox News.
0: An Airbnb ban is now in effect in the Chicago village of Arlington Heights. It's supposed to apply to shorter stays, under 30 days, but some are still posted.
8: Community member Devin Gray, who owns one rental property, says that raises questions about how the new ordinance is being enforced.
9: Nobody in town wants to turn Arlington Heights into a party town or a spring break destination or have the house across the street from them turn into a hotel. But we also believe that we should have the right to manage our properties as we choose.
8: Village leaders approved the ordinance after some residents raised concerns about noise, parties, and frequent turnover at certain properties.
0: That's Casey Cronus with Fox 32 in Chicago. At least two property owners have sued the village over the ban. The village mayor says they'll reconsider the ban if the Chicago Bears move to Arlington Heights. Just recapping that breaking news out of Dearborn, Michigan, where police responded to a mall shooting. They're confirming three gunshot victims. Two of them have died. And they say this was not a random act of violence, but a fight that began in the mall and escalated with gunfire. I'm Lisa Brady, Fox News.
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0: Yeah, we're coming to your city. 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
7: All right, thanks, Scott Shannon. 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We're in beautiful South Dakota, and we are going to be broadcasting tonight 2 hours, 9 to 11 p.m., at Mount Rushmore. It's going to be a great fireworks display. Tomorrow, by the way, Saturday, yes, I will be working. I will be in our nation's capital. And, of course, that's going to be the biggest fireworks display apparently in history. What's kind of cool is my governor, the governor of the great free state of Florida, Ron DeSantis, is actually here. He is in South Dakota. He's going to be on our TV show tonight. And Governor, always an honor to have you. There's a ton of cool stuff happening in our state. I'll get to that. Before I do that, I went through this long history of Mount Rushmore, how it was carved with dynamite, how it took 14 years of work, how they put all of this together, how it almost wasn't built. And how there's a hidden chamber behind, you know, Abraham Lincoln's face. Do you know a lot about it? Because when I started reading it, I couldn't stop reading it.
8: No, this is my first time I'm going to be able to see it. So I'm looking forward to doing the show with you tonight. I just heard it's a real engineering marvel. I have actually flown over it in the past, and it's like conspicuous even if you're in the air because it's so big. So I think it's going to be a fitting night to celebrate the beginning of the America 250 weekend. And this is a really important anniversary for our country because we have a unique founding. We had founding fathers who risked everything, and they had a lot to lose because they felt so strongly about a

0: establishing a nation where your rights come from God, not from government, where we have rule of law, not the rule of individual men. And they knew that it had never worked in all of human history. But by golly, in the United States, we were going to get it done. And that's the American experiment. And that's what we're fortunate to inherit as Americans living in the year 2026.
1: You know, it really is amazing. I'd really be negligent if I didn't get your reaction to, for example, all of these radicals now that the Democratic Party is now nominating. I keep making the case that these are uncharted waters for a midterm election. You know, I've gone through chapter and verse on Graham Platner and his Nazi tattoo and every other bizarre thing and position that he's had in the course of his life and career. We have gone over, you know, six gender Tellerico. By the way, if you know what the other four genders are, Governor, I'd really appreciate it if you can inform us. I've been putting out the call to everybody. Nobody can tell me. He's fighting for the right of biological.
0: Oh, we shut that down in Florida. We had to battle Disney. We wanted to make sure that our kids could go to school and not be told that there are, you know, 65 genders. And so in Florida, all that's been dead on arrival. So I must confess, I'm a little ignorant about all that, because when we saw that coming down the pike 4 or 5 years ago, we put the kibosh on it very quickly.
1: By the way, did you know that Tallarico has been championing the rights not only for men to play women's sports, but the right for biological men to have access to abortion? Now, when I read that, I'm thinking, maybe I need to go back to school and start taking some biology classes, because obviously I must have missed something.
0: Yeah, look, I think these midterm elections historically, and you've talked about this, there's a bounce the other way, right? Obama got in, Republicans had a big year. Trump got in 16, Democrats took the House in 18. On and on it goes, and there's reasons for that. But I think on this one, the question is going to be, okay, you know, the typical instinct is to try to change a little bit, but what are you changing to? This is not just the John F. Kennedy Democratic Party. Heck, this is a lot more radical than Obama's Democratic Party from 08 to 2016 even, and even more than under Biden. They're accelerating their embrace of very far left ideologies. But I think the issue, so people think about, okay, 250 as a country, what's going for, what are the problems? You know, these candidates that are winning, it's just emblematic that we don't really have a shared civic culture right now in America. Because if you have that shared civic culture, that same foundation, you have the same basic principles that you subscribe to, you can color in the lines, you can argue about on the margins, taxes, all this other stuff. You got people that are getting elected that think the America 250 holiday is a bad thing. They think the American founding is a bad thing. They think the founding fathers are villains. And so they want to refound this country on leftist ideology. And so that is something you can't just deal with it and somehow come to a resolution. You have to defeat it.
1: So I'm looking at now, you know, the people that are representing the Democratic Party. There's two aspects of this that I see. You've got Graham Platner, you got James Tellerico, you got this guy El Sayed. You saw this woman win in Colorado against a 15-term incumbent in Colorado. That was pretty fascinating. Kiros is her name. Both Kiros and El Sayed in Michigan, who's running for Senate, you know, both have been out there on the campaign trail with, you know, Hassan Piker, who is on tape. I can play it for you if you want to hear it, you know, claiming that America deserved 9/11. And so it's the party of Mamdani, Grandpa Bernie. It's the party of Pocahontas and Mamdani and AOC and the squad. So that's one aspect of it. They are electing now the most extreme candidates. The other aspect of this is the almost complete silence from the rest of the Democratic Party. Now, if there are radicals or extremists in any movement that I'm a part of, I don't want anything to do with these people, and I'm not going to be quiet about it. Why won't Chuck Schumer, why won't Hakeem Jeffries, why won't other Democrats but for John Fetterman, you know, dare criticize these people?
0: Well, I mean, it's just like, you know, you think that if you if you feed the alligators, somehow they're not going to eat you. I can tell you as a governor down here in Florida, the alligator's still going to eat you. That's just the way it is. And that's the way this movement is there. They're going to devour all these people. We had a little bit of a tussle with Hakeem Jeffries when I was doing the redistricting a couple months ago, and he started threatening Florida. He's like saying, oh, we're going to wage warfare, all this stuff. And I never said anything about the guy. I just kind of ignored him. And so, you know, I responded. But one of the things I was saying was he is a very far left guy. He's this Brooklyn political machine. But yet the far left hates him. They hate Schumer. These are very liberal people. And yet they can never go far enough for this very militant movement. So by them kind of acquiescing to it, all it's doing is it's going to assure that they may be the last to be eaten, but it isn't going to prevent them from being eaten in the end.
1: So in my mind, I can't think of a midterm that has ever been like this. I keep saying these are uncharted waters. In other words, you know, think back 150 years. I can't remember any one major party that has gone so solidly radical as we're witnessing now with the Democratic Party. And I think anybody that claims that they know how this is going to play out, I think they're guessing. I don't even think the issues that will define the outcome of this midterm have even happened yet. I think a lot will depend on the economy, what happens in Iran. I think there are a lot of other factors. But more importantly, here's the question. Are hardworking blue-collar Democrats in Pennsylvania, Michigan, Wisconsin, Georgia, North Carolina, are they going to go along with this new adopted radicalism and the silence, the deafening silence of the so-called leaders of the Democratic Party?
0: Well, they didn't in 2024. And as much as I had no interest in Kamala Harris as a candidate and obviously opposed her vigorously, these people are to her left in this 2026 cycle. I mean, there's no question about it. In 2024, the public wanted a change from the Biden-Harris regime. But part of it was, I think, that they thought Biden-Harris went too far left, and they did. But this is much further left than that. So I think midterms are usually a referendum on the party in power, the people that don't like the direction, they're motivated to vote. And that's why we've seen these swings. But I think this midterm is more a choice. Is it a choice to turn the reins of power over to people that, quite frankly, hate this country and are more radical than what we've seen in the Democratic Party in many years? And that's saying something, because the Democratic Party's produced quite a bit of doozies. I mean, I remember you used to play Obama's pastor, Jeremiah Wright, and all the stuff he was saying. Some of the other stuff through those years, you know, it was a lot of serious, hard left stuff. This is taking it to an even more extreme dimension. And I just think that voters are going to look at that. And it's like, you're not just voting for a change. If you vote for them, you know, you're voting, you're taking a very risky bet.
1: All right, quick break, right back. More with my great governor, Ron DeSantis from the free state of Florida. He is with us. He is here in South Dakota. He'll be with us on Hannity tonight, 9 Eastern. Your calls next half hour. Also coming up, 800-941-SHAWN as we continue.
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15: 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Investigators say the crimes are connected. Special Agent Greg Rice says perpetrators caused upwards of $30,000 in damages.
16: Bibles were burnt. 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

0: All right, we continue. Governor Ron DeSantis, he is here with us. We're in South Dakota. We are covering, obviously, the events tonight at Mount Rushmore. We're in South Dakota. It's a beautiful state. It's going to be a really special night. Two-hour edition of Hannity, 9 to 11. Hope you'll tune in for that. The governor will join us as well. His wife, Casey, will join us.
1: And the question is just this, like, you know, do you want relief or not? Do you think, because, you know, when you go to the grocery store and it's a lot more expensive, you know, the reality is the state government doesn't control that. That's not anything you're going to be able to do by voting in November or electing somebody. It just is what. But at the state level, the one thing you can control is how much they can tax you. Do you want to protect your property from the tax collectors? Or do you want them to keep using it as an ATM? And that's your choice. And you know what? God bless you, whichever way you choose.
0: So as I watch you as my governor in the free state of Florida, although I'm in South Dakota today, I noticed you don't stop. You have now been able to work with the state legislature, and you now have an opportunity to lower property taxes in a dramatic way for people's primary homes in the free state of Florida, which I think is probably one of the greatest opportunities for people to live there. Now, with everything that's happening in California and states like Washington and this wealth tax that is being, you know, floated in places like New York and Illinois and other places, it's resulting in yet another wave of migration. I mean, you see Mark Zuckerberg, you see two of the co-founders of Google. You saw what happened when Ken Griffin got doxxed by Mamdani. He said, okay, I'm not going to spend $6 billion in New York City. I'm going to spend it in Miami. So, you know, again, there's another wave as these states go more radical, especially from California, it seems, because if they pass that referendum, that wealth tax, that's retroactive to January 1 of this year.
2: Yeah. So let's just show you how Florida runs. So the last 4 years, we have reduced our budget every single year. So 4 years ago, 3 years ago was lower than 4 years ago. 2 years was lower than 3 years ago. The budget I just signed that just went into effect is lower than all of those. And we've had population growth and inflation, and yet we're still reducing our budget. In fact, Florida's total debt for its history, we've retired 52% of it just in my tenure as governor, and that's the more aggressive that it's ever happened. This is all while we have the most income moving into our state than has ever moved into another state. But the reason we're doing the property taxes, when I became governor, local governments were taking in $32 billion in property tax revenue. Today, they're taking in $60 to $61 billion 7.5 years later. And that's purely because the state's done well. Property values have gone up. They've been able to increase valuations, raise the tax basis for new construction, all this other stuff. But and so my vision is your personal residence, your homestead should be totally tax-free. The legislature is willing to put kind of the first step on that, where it'd be end up being two-thirds off from what you have now. But the vision is to get that to be 100%. We're going to need to do some stuff in future years, but I think we can do it. But they say, oh, you're not going to have money for all this other stuff. Well, wait a minute. You're still going to have like 80% more revenue than you did 6 or 7 years ago. Are you telling me you can't keep doing with that? Florida, at the state level, we're showing you how it's done by reducing spending 4 years in a row, and it's just unprecedented. We have the lowest amount of spending per capita of any state in the country. But Sean, you've been able to compare New York to Florida. Is it easier to get a driver's license here or there? Are the roads better here or there? Is the universities and the schools better here or there? I mean, the results speak for themselves. So what you're going to see over the next 4 or 5 months in Florida is people are going to say, oh, you know, if we give people this property tax relief, you know, we're not going to have cops. We're not going to have any of this other stuff. It's all just scare tactics. This will be a really big property tax rollback. To me, it's just the opening salvo. We got to do more after that. And it's not all that I wanted the legislature to do, but still, I'll take it. And I think it'll be good for a lot of people. But they're going to try to tell you the sky is going to fall. Don't believe it. We've reduced the budget at the state level. they can reduce their budgets at the local level.
0: So people need to understand when this is a referendum come November, people in Florida, our free state, need to vote for that property tax reduction. All right, quick break, right back. More with my great governor, Ron DeSantis from the free state of Florida. He is with us. He is here in South Dakota. He'll be with us on Hannity tonight, 9 Eastern. Your calls next half hour also coming up.

0: 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Storms hit, power goes out, cell towers overload. Suddenly, the one thing you need the most, communication, that usually is the first thing to disappear. 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
17: 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If you'd like to know more about BACA, please visit our website at bacaworld.org or call 1-866-71-ABUSE.
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1: All right, 25 now till the top of the hour. Toll free, our number is 800-941. Sean, your call is coming up straight ahead. A few more moments with my governor, Ron DeSantis. You announced yesterday that the Florida cabinet officially designated Antifa, the Muslim Brotherhood, the Council of American Islamic Relations as, quote, terrorist organizations under the law. What does that mean?
2: Primarily, it means any state or local government or any entity that receives any taxpayer funding will lose that funding if they have relationships with any of those groups. Now, Antifa, you know, it's a little bit more on the outskirts, although we believe there's some tools we're going to be able to use to be able to bring them to heel. But if you look at CARE, they're an unindicted co-conspirator in the largest terror financing trial in American history. We have universal school choice. You as a parent get the scholarship. You go to where you want. But if you're going to a school that is affiliated with CARE, that scholarship is not going to be eligible to go to a school like that. If a local government has a program where they're funding things involving the Brotherhood or CARE, that money is going to dry up. You're not going to do that. So this is kind of an innovative approach for the state to be doing it, but we feel that there's potential entanglements that we need to steer clear of. So we're being very aggressive to get ahead of this. And look, I'm just looking around the country and seeing some of the noxious ideologies that are starting to become even mainstream. Florida, we want to remain the free state. We don't want that getting a foothold here.
1: I want to ask you about this. You have a new book coming out. It's called Dreams from Our Founding Fathers. Kind of appropriate, considering we're celebrating America's 250th birthday. I did read that 1,776 copies will be printed, and each one will be individually numbered and, I guess, signed by you, limited edition. Is that all you're printing? That's it?
2: Yeah, because this was actually a book I did 15 years ago to kind of show how Obama, the Democratic Party then, was going off the rails. And I was, I think, very right on a lot of the things I was saying. But I was showing how was the country founded? What were the ideas at the founders? And so if you read the book, you're going to get a great x-ray over all the building blocks that made America what it is. But we thought for America 250, people have been asking me over the years because it had been out of print, how do I get the one? Will you redo it? And it even sold for a couple $1,000s on eBay at one point. And I said, listen, I don't want to do a mass marketed book. I'll do a new introduction, the rest of the book from 15 years ago. We'll only do 1776. I'm signing and numbering all of them. So if you're interested in doing that, you go to DeSantis1776.com. I think you'll find that the themes in that book are very relevant today. And the things that I was kind of showing that was concerning with Obama, if anything, I undersold the danger. Now we see it, really. So you could go to DeSantis1776.com. Sean, I'll reserve one copy. I'll just give you one tonight.
1: I appreciate that. You know what's going to happen? Oh, Governor DeSantis is trying to bribe Hannity. And I'm like, no, Hannity's been a DeSantis fan forever, but I'll gladly donate, pay for it, whatever I have to do. I really would like a copy of it. I think it's pretty cool. I noticed you commented on the birthright citizen decision. I'm not sure if you paid attention. We covered this story last night on television, but you got Tim Walz. And you've got, these lunatics on this pardon board in Minnesota. There was a guy convicted of raping multiple times a 10-year-old girl. I can't even make this story up. It's such evil insanity. And, Tampon Tim ends up giving this guy a pardon, and he got the support of the board of the pardon to do this for the only reason they did this, so he would not be deported back to his home country.
2: It's ideology run amok, and I think part of it is going back to 2016. What did President Trump run on the wall? Immigration. And I think the left has just gone opposite that, to the point where they give more rights and benefits to people that come into this country illegally you know, than they do. If you're a working class American in California, you want to start a small business, you know, you get hit from all sides. You want to go illegally, you're going to get health care, you're going to get education, you're going to get all these benefits. And they really turned the world upside down. But I think the birthright citizenship decision was faulty. I think a lot of the scholarship, particularly in recent years, has shown that 14th Amendment was not originally understood to apply to birth tourists or people who are here in violation of the law. That was certainly not the intent of it, but nobody understood it to mean that. But I think what happened, Sean, because, you know, when I was in law school, we were just taught, oh, yeah, anybody on soil, that's it, settled law, all that. That kind of just got baked in for so long. So the challenge to this, people are like, well, wait a minute, that's not what I was taught. But the reality is Justice Thomas and Justice Alito were right on that. I think it was a very shaky decision, and I wouldn't be surprised that to see a lot more pressure both in future legal cases. I think there's a lot Congress can do to respond politically, but it was a bad decision by Chief Justice Roberts.
1: Now, I know you're dialed into finishing out your term and finishing strong. It's kind of an obligatory question, and I kind of hate asking it, but I have to. It's my job. Do you have future plans, political plans at all? Are you thinking about anything politically?
2: You know, I'm taking it one day at a time. Like you said, I'm going to run through the tape. As you know, the whole political process is very volatile. There are things that are up and down, left and right. I mean, I think about when the early days of COVID, I was taking very contrary positions to Fauci and some of the other in the media and all this stuff, and I was getting obliterated. And a lot of my supporters were like, dude, you're getting killed. You better reverse course. And I dug in and I said, and then 6 months later, everyone's like, oh yeah, he's our hero. He's standing up for us. But at that time, people thought that it was the dumbest thing ever. So these things kind of go up and down politically. But I will be able to say, I think after two terms, that you're not going to find an example in the modern history of the Republican Party with as many conservative wins where the left has been defeated on so many fronts. And just look at, I inherited a state with 300,000 more registered Democrats. We're leaving the state with over 1.5 million more registered Republicans than Democrats. So that sea change in that type of period, I think, is something that doesn't have a peer throughout the country. And my vision when I got in wasn't to just say, as a conservative, you know, like Bill Buckley used to say, just stand up for our history and yell stop. I had recognized the left had won a lot of these battles, and we needed to recover ground from them and ultimately defeat them. So the left, the strength of the left today in Florida is virtually non-existent. When I first got elected, that was a stronghold. Soros was pouring huge amounts of money into the state. So I think we've shown you can beat the left. Not easy, but if you're strong, you can get it done.
1: Well, I think the left in many ways is creating obstacles themselves that I never anticipated. Let me play for you, believe it or not, fake news CNN. They have a pollster. His name is Harry Enten. And this phenomenon now is showing up in poll after poll after poll where Republicans are very proud to be Americans. Democrats are not, and I want your interpretation of this. Let me play this piece for you.
3: You know, among Republicans, 93% are extremely or very proud. Just one, a single one, say they have little to no pride in being an American. But look over at the Democratic side. This is where we've seen this extremely or very number. It's been taking a tumble at 27%. But look at this. The little or no proud to be an American actually among Democrats eclipses is greater than the extremely or very proud number.
1: How is it possible that 93% of Republicans and only 1% are not are very proud of their country and only 27% of Democrats, and there are more Democrats that are not proud of this country? What has happened?
2: I think it's really concerning. I mean, part of it is because we've become so polarized. We have President Trump, Republican, in the White House. Some of these Dems, you know, obviously they have derangement syndrome. So they're bleeding. They're letting that bleed in to their view of the country as a whole. But I also think it's larger than that. I do think you have a more militant leftism that's taken hold, produced by a lot of these liberal universities over the years, mind you. And they really do think America is the problem. And they identify more with third world critiques of the republic and American power through the years. So that puts us in this situation where we're not all on the same sheet of music as a population in terms of the foundational principles of this country. And what I tell people is there's always things that are up and down and politically this, that. There are definitely issues I would like to see addressed or you would like to see addressed. But when you take a step back from the daily political food fight, you have to acknowledge we have inherited a unique legacy of liberty that no other country in human history can say. We had founders who were willing to risk it all because they cared about freedom for future generations. And to be good stewards of that and to do what needs to be done to preserve the republic is a duty that we all share. And it should be something that we're glad that we have that inheritance. But it also gives us a responsibility to not screw it up going forward.
1: All right, Governor Ron DeSantis, my free state of Florida. Glad you're with us here in South Dakota. Glad you're going to be on Hannity tonight. We got a 2-hour show, 9 to 11 p.m. Eastern, local time 7 to 9. I think it's 7 to 9. Did I get that right? I think I did. Yeah, all right, I got it right. You know, got to keep track of my times, local, you know, Eastern time, whatever. Governor, we always love having you. Appreciate you being with us. I'm glad you are running through the tape and, you know, you keep working and keep trying to, you know, dot every I, cross every T before you leave office. You've done a phenomenal job for the state of Florida. You never thought I'd move there. I'm now heading into my fourth year in Florida, if you can believe it. You never thought it would happen.
2: Well, God bless you, buddy. And you've been a good friend over the years to our state. And we look forward to the show tonight.
1: All right, we'll take a quick break here. We'll come right back. We're in South Dakota. We will be covering all of tonight's events at Mount Rushmore. We've got a who's who list of everybody that's going to be on the program tonight, including Governor DeSantis, who was just on with us. We'll hit the phones when we come back. It's toll-free. It's 800-941-SHAWN if you want to be a part of the program.
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4: I'm Molly Halpern of the Bureau, and this is Wanted by the FBI. 3 churches of different Christian denominations were vandalized and set on fire in Bozeman between April and August. Investigators say the crimes are connected. Special Agent Greg Rice says perpetrators caused upwards of $30,000 in damages.
5: Bibles were burnt. 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

0: right, let's get to our phones. 800-941-SHAWN, our number if you want to be a part of the program. Should I do this? Mo the Liberal. Mo the Liberal has claimed, "I am the most dangerous man in America." He's been saying it for years. If I'm that dangerous, how come your party's imploding?
1: My party is not imploding. My
0: really?
1: It's moving on. Listen, Sean, before we get started here, happy birthday, America, all that kind of great stuff. Today is my granddaughter's birthday, Maxine Ray. Wish her a happy birthday, will you?
0: Happy birthday, Maxine Ray. God bless you. I'm sorry that your grandpa's a little nutty, but that's okay. All right, I got to ask you a question, Mo, because you're in New York, and you know.

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0: In Michigan, on Lisa Brady, Fox News, three people were shot and two have died after a fight at the Fairlane Town Center Mall in Dearborn. Police Chief Isha Shaheen says this does not appear to be random violence.
1: Between two parties that knew each other here at the mall, and a fight began to escalate in gunfire. It appears that both parties had firearms. We have a number of the people involved at the station, and we're interviewing them to better understand what led to this escalation.
0: Police say the two killed and one injured are all young adults. On the National Mall in D.C., the Great American State Fair scheduled to reopen at this hour after being shut down for several hours this afternoon because of triple-digit heat, which has broken records from the Midwest to the East.
2: We have excessive heat warnings that are not only in effect for today, but the National Weather Service was like, listen, looking at Independence Day tomorrow, it's going to be hot, sticky, humid once again.
0: Fox Weather's Michael Estime in D.C. President Trump will address the nation tonight from Mount Rushmore, wrapping up a visit to the Dakotas, also reportedly meeting with top advisors after holding a call with Israeli Prime Minister Benjamin Netanyahu.
3: This Netanyahu call comes at a very interesting time. It's after a couple weeks of President Trump telling anybody who asks that he thinks Netanyahu has no common sense for the way that he has been handling the war, Israel's war with Hezbollah in Lebanon. But it sounds like this call was perfectly pleasant. According to the Prime Minister's office, during the conversation, the Prime Minister said that the United States is a guarantor of global freedom and that Israel greatly values the close relationship between the two nations. Prime Minister Netanyahu and President Trump agreed to meet soon in the United States.
0: Fox's Peter Ducey at the White House. Peace talks with Iran on hold temporarily because of public funeral events lasting several days for the former supreme leader, who was killed on the first day of the conflict with Iran back in February. 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
4: Born on America's darkest day, 9/11/01, the Tunnel to Towers Foundation has been helping American heroes ever since. Heroes like FDNY Lieutenant Edward J. McDonough Jr. McDonough served at Ground Zero. He later lost his life to a related cancer. The Tunnel to Towers Foundation was able to honor his sacrifice by paying off the family's mortgage. 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
0: The U.S. State Department in talks with Indonesia to return the body of an American pilot who was shot and killed by separatist rebels.
6: Indonesian military forces have recovered Nicholas F. Gosling's body. He was a pilot for the Indonesian airline PT AMA, attacked and killed by members of the West Papua Liberation Army after landing a small plane on a mountain village airstrip. The rebels burned that plane. A spokesman says it violated their ban on civilian flights in areas the group considers its operational zones.
0: Fox's Chris Foster. The first American pope marks the nation's birthday while being honored during the annual Liberty Medal ceremony in Philadelphia.
7: Pope Leo XIV addressed a crowd at the National Constitution Center virtually from the Vatican, wearing the 2026 Liberty Medal he'd been presented with by center officials who'd previously traveled to Rome. The pope remarked on the honor of receiving the medal ahead of America's 250th birthday.
8: I join you in asking God's blessings upon America's future, that the lofty ideals enshrined at the beginning of the Declaration of Independence may continue to guide the flourishing of the nation in unity, justice, and peace.
7: Prior medal recipients include former President George W. and First Lady Laura Bush and Ukraine's President Volodymyr Zelensky. Jessica Rosenthal, Fox News.
0: A wedding celebration expected to begin at this hour in Madison Square Garden for Taylor Swift and Travis Kelce, who may or may not be married already.
9: This pair has gone to great lengths to protect their high-profile guests, which, by the way, are rolling in here behind me in these black SUVs with tinted windows. Also today, we saw some black privacy screens go up near the arena next to a white tent that has been used for these SUVs to pull into. We're told the inside has been transformed into a garden-like area.
0: Fox's CP Cotton, the couple not confirming any plans or reports of a private ceremony already held somewhere else. I'm Lisa Brady, Fox News.
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0: Yesterday was a big night for progressives. 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
3: Free school meals?
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4: Yes.
5: 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Welcome to the revolution.
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5: 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Coming up next, our final news roundup and information overload hour.
7: All right, news roundup and information overload hour. 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It's 800-941-SEAN if you want to be a part of the program. We're in South Dakota. We are here to cover all the festivities tonight at Mount Rushmore. If you've never been to Mount Rushmore, I went through some of the history of this earlier in the program today. It's so stunning and so fascinating, and its history so amazing. It's definitely worth a trip. You know, if you think of vacations, if you ever want to take a vacation with your family and places you want to go see, this is definitely great for your kids. When my kids were younger, they used to play sporting events here. So, you know, once a year for a couple of years, we'd go to Mount Rushmore, and it became a little bit of a, you know, annual tradition in the family. And I'm glad we did. I'm glad to be back, too. The people here are unbelievably nice. Went out to dinner last night. When we got here, it was unbelievable. The nicest people you'd ever want to meet. There are less than a million people in the entire state. And anyway, really wonderful people. So I'm reading this article, and the headline was on Breitbart. It said, Soros-funded ProPublica attacking museum and library agency for honoring America. I mean, here we go again. It's like story after story after story. It's like never ending. Anyway, they attacked, ProPublica did, according to this article, the Institute of Museum and Library Services for encouraging grant applications for projects that actually foster an appreciation of the great country of America that we live in. Anyway, here for an update on this is the acting labor secretary, Keith Sonderling, is with us. Now, he funded the creation of the Freedom Truck while acting director of the Institute of Museum and Library Services. All right, so explain to me what happened here. So you have this one group attacking your group for encouraging grant applications for projects that foster an appreciation of the country?
8: Yeah, I mean, it's true, and you won't be surprised, and nor will your listeners be. When President Trump asked me to take over the Institute of Museum and Library Services, an agency where most people have never even heard of, you know, we were astonished what we found. We went in there, and we saw that this was the agency that was giving out your federal taxpayer dollars to museums and libraries to promote hateful things of America. I know you've covered on your show many times about how during the Biden administration they were having those cross-dressing fairs and libraries and the books about kids having sex and trans. And, you know, for the museum side too, federal dollars were going to applicants who wanted to have exhibits about why America is not great and why we were, you know, why we are not a great country and why we're a racist country. So as you said, all the requirements to get this federal dollars, which is supposed to promote American culture, it's supposed to promote American museums and libraries about American history and how great we are, had DEI requirements. So you couldn't get a federal grant unless you proved how you would be using that grant in a library museum to promote DEI. These are your federal taxpayer money. The agency gives out $300 million a year. And as you know, President Trump really took an interest into our museums and libraries, into our American culture. And as we enter this 250th year, it was an honor that he asked me to go in there and make some serious changes. And that's what we did.
7: You know, this is why when people tell me that they think that, you know, they believe in, for example, the Green New Deal or cradle to grave or womb to the tomb or whatever they believe in, that the government is going to solve every problem they have in life. This is when I point to government. How are government-run schools, you know, working out for people? Because we pay more per capita per child than any industrialized country in the world, and we have the worst results. You know, it's the biggest, you know, failure on the face of the earth, and you have this unholy alliance between Democrats and teachers' unions, and they donate to Democratic candidates, and they get money, and they just stay in power, and our kids are failed at a spectacular level. I mean, this seems now to, when Democrats are in power, they seem to institutionalize these things.
8: Correct. They do a better job than we do, but we're taking that over. And under President Trump's leadership, we went in there and we completely changed and revitalized the agency. We fired the entire board. There was a board of all Democrats that Biden had put in there that allowed all these grants to go out. But we wanted to, you know, instead of just eliminating this agency, how do we use it to promote America? How do we use it to get kids inspired to love America again, especially this year when there's so many great stuff in there? And we believe that libraries and museums for children, for adults around the country can be that place where they go to and they learn about the founding fathers. They learn about why this country is so great. Museum exhibits about American history and the impact we've had being the greatest country in the world. And it's exactly what we did, Sean. But the most important thing we did, which we've been attacked on, you name it, New York Times, Washington Post, every newspaper has come after us. We created, in partnership with PragerU and Hillsdale, we created the Freedom Trucks. Now, if you remember in 1976, they had the Freedom Trains that went around the country promoting, you know, at that time, 200 years of American greatness. Well, the Freedom Trucks, they're not on railroads. So they're 18-wheelers that expand, and there's two on the National Mall right now for the Great State Fair. And what it is, it's a history of the United States. It starts, you walk in, and you're greeted by George Washington AI, and he talks to you, and he explains everything that you're going to see. Then you learn about some of the early pilgrims who came here, and then it starts with the Revolutionary War. And there's so many interactive stuff. There's all this great AI, but you start by taking a quiz. Are you a patriot or are you a loyalist? Which George are you going to be behind? And then it goes through each step of the Revolutionary War to signing the Declaration of Independence. And there's this massive digital Declaration of Independence that kids get to sign. And then it goes through today. So then you learn about each step of our amazing country with pictures, with AI, with computer screens, with iPads. You get to take a citizenship test to see how much you know about this great country. And then there's the Wall of Fame, which highlights modern American heroes like Mark Twain or the Rosa Parks, the Wright brothers, Andrew Carnegie. And of course, when it ends, you're greeted by a message by Donald J. Trump, who talks about how we are revitalizing our cultural institution, how we're taking American history and we're promoting it, how we're taking back libraries and museums and having a safe place for people to go and learn about our country and not hate our country. And that's why we're getting attacked.
7: Do you have a list of places around the country where people can look it up, where they might want to be able to take their kids?
8: Absolutely. It's at freedom250.org. And you can go in there, and there's a big section for the Freedom Truck, and they're going around the country. So there's six of them. And as you know, President Trump is very passionate about the forgotten men and women of this country. And the reason we're doing these in trucks, we're sending them to very remote locations that don't have libraries, that don't have museums, because we want all Americans to be able to share in this. But right now, through next week, there's two of them on the National Mall, but they're traveling all this year to cities across the country. At freedom250.org, you can see all their locations where they're going. But it's just truly spectacular, and we couldn't have done it without our friends at PragerU and Hillsdale. They really made the graphics. They made the content. I'm sure you've been to the White House and have seen some of the pictures and digital QR codes they have there that relive the Founding Fathers story. So it's that same kind of technology, but it's really unbelievable. And when you walk in there and George Washington is talking to you, you know, it just kicks off an amazing journey through the Freedom Trucks.
7: Well, I got to tell you, you partner with great people. When you talk about Dennis Prager and Larry Arn and Hillsdale College, they're all amazing people. We appreciate your time. Acting Labor Secretary Keith Sonderland, appreciate the update. And we'll put that up on our website so people can just link on it themselves and get that list. Thank you, sir, for being with us.
8: We can walk together too.
7: All right, we'll take a quick break. We'll come back. On the other side, we'll get to your phone calls for the rest of the show as we continue from South Dakota. Don't forget a special edition, 9 to 11 Eastern tonight on Hannity, as we broadcast from South Dakota. They've got an incredible lineup of events. It's just going to be spectacular tonight at Mount Rushmore. We will cover all of it. We got a great lineup of guests. Again, 9 to 11 tonight from Mount Rushmore. Hannity on location. Hope you'll join us. Quick break. Right back. Your calls are next.
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0: All right, let's get to our busy phones. Toll free, it's 800-941-SHAWN if you want to be a part of the program. Let's go to New York and say hi to John. John, welcome to South Dakota. Happy Friday, sir. How are you?
1: Happy Friday. Happy 250th to us. And
0: amen.
1: On you hanging out there at the Mount Rushmore. I think about Hitchcock's movie whenever I hear about Mount Rushmore with the Cary Grant, North by Northwest. Very exciting film. And a great interview, by the way, you just did with those two guys. My main point, Sean, I want to get to, is very, very apropos to what you're talking about today with the education and the trucks and everything. And that is that Ground Central for the Islamic Communist Party, I believe, is right in the center of every university and most.
0: Why do you call it the Islamic Communist Party? What do you mean by that?
1: Well, I think there's a difference because I believe that there is a communist movement. But however, you have to think about how simpatico all of these democratic socialists are to the Islamic situation, about how they were very simpatico to what happened in Israel, to how they're simpatico with the Iranian war. This is, to me...
0: You mean the fact that the left is anti-Israel, the left has you know, supported radical groups like Hamas and Hezbollah and Iran? Is that what you're referring to?
1: Yeah. I think it's much more nefarious than just socialism and then those hardened communists. I think that there is a big Islamic influence that's coming in here that's hiding and embedded in our academia. And I think what we all got blindsided by with all of these elections in Mamdani's neighborhood was because they perfected the way to herd, as Rush would say, those skulls full of mush, the 18 to 28-year-olds who don't know what the heck is going on. And they just put them all in buses, all lined them up, and said, you're all voting for this primary. Now, don't forget, 7% of the people who are registered voted in the primary. That's nothing. So you could really manipulate that if you're clever, and they are clever. So we got to really watch that. They think they're going to do it across the country. They think they're going to do it in the national elections. They are going to really
0: hurt. Oh, they're feeling their oats. They're now saying it publicly. They're saying publicly they're going to challenge all of these incumbents and all these establishment Democrats. They want to take over the whole thing. How are mainstream Democrats going to react to this? You know, after losing to a Mamdani-backed candidate, for example, a Democratic Socialist of America candidate, Dan Goldman says something pretty interesting. He said he's concerned the mayor may be encouraging anti-Semitism. Between what the mayor has said himself and between what his wife had put thumbs up on and a seal of approval on post October 7th, I don't think it's too far of a stretch to say that this guy is not particularly fond of Israel.
1: There's my title of Islamic communism. That's exactly correct. And pretty soon they're all going to feel the punch. Anybody, these people of the Jewish persuasion who are Democrats now are really, their eyes are glassy. They don't know. They can't believe what's happening. You know, you got guys like Schumer and, you know, all these people that are said, yeah, but Israel this and Israel that. But now, all of a sudden, they see what's really going on, and they don't know what to do. They are really getting stomped on.
0: They think their silence and will buy them favor with these radicals. They cannot be more wrong. I am arguing politically that Chuck Schumer's days are numbered. Hakeem Jeffries' days are numbered. I think that these radical democratic socialists will go to Congress. They will create more havoc, more chaos. I think they'll be targeting more and more, quote, mainstream Democrats, whether they... look, there's a reason none of them are speaking out. All of them are afraid. And what that means to me is they're not really people that are principled. They're people that only care about their own power. If they cared about principle, they wouldn't care about the outcome of an election. This is one of the problems about, you know, people that go to Washington, for many people that get elected, that becomes the best job they'll ever get in their life. And they don't ever want to lose it. So they're not going to put that in jeopardy. And they think that, you know, being silent somehow buys them some grace with these lunatics. It does not, because they're going to be next on the list of people to be replaced. Mark my words. I've got to roll. I got to take a quick break. Good news is we have more of your calls on the other side. 800-941-SHAWN is our number. We are in South Dakota tonight. Hannity special, two-hour edition.
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1: All right, 25 now till the top of the hour. Our toll-free number is 800-941-SEAN if you want to be a part of the program. We are in South Dakota. The people couldn't be nicer. I met a lot of people since I've been here. Taken a lot of selfies since I've been here. They're just nice, down-to-earth people. I mean, you have open spaces. Went to a restaurant last night. It had elk, bison. What else did it have on the menu? It had walleye, which is a local fish that apparently is really good. I'm not a big fish eater.
2: What does elk taste like?
1: Well, it's interesting. I had elk. What did I have? The elk mushroom soup last night. And the lady's looking at me like, come on. I'm like, I'm not really experimental when it comes to food. And she looks at me and she goes, come on, you got to try it. There's nothing wrong with it. I'm telling you, you're going to love it.
2: Is it like bison?
1: I didn't try the bison. I just had a steak.
2: Of course you did.
1: Of course I did.
2: I missed steak.
1: So anyway, we have 2 hours tonight. I'm tempted to tell everybody what's going to happen tonight, but I don't want to because I want it to kind of be a surprise. I mean, if you want to look it up, you can. But we're going to cover all of it. We have a great lineup of guests. We're going to be on from 9 to 11 Eastern. President Trump will be speaking during our time on the air tonight, but they got a great fireworks display. They got a lot of cool stuff happening. If you've never been to Mount Rushmore, and I talked about this at the beginning of the show a little bit, there's about 2 million people. The population here is under a million people in South Dakota, but over 2 million people come to see, you know, all these famous faces carved on Mount Rushmore. Few seem to be aware that there is this mysterious rectangle opening that hides behind President Abraham Lincoln and behind his image. What I've learned, I did a lot of research on Mount Rushmore because I didn't know it, to be very blunt with you. I just didn't know a lot about it. It's in the Black Hills of South Dakota, and it has the carved heads of four U.S. presidents, Washington, Jefferson, Theodore Roosevelt, and Abraham Lincoln. And what's fascinating is it was carved with dynamite. It took 14 years of work. It started in October of 1927. It ended in October of 1941. Over 400 workers, mostly miners, laborers. Remarkably, not one person died during construction, despite what were extremely dangerous conditions. Workers being lowered, you know, by chairs on steel cables, and the proportions of each president's head is about 60 feet tall. It was originally planned to be bigger. They intended to carve, you know, presidents from head to waist, but they didn't have enough money in the end. Here's an interesting factoid. The entire cost of the project was $1 million, about $17 to $20 million today. On the onset of World War II, it halted work for a little while. But, you know, a lot of people ask, well, why were those presidents chosen? You know, Washington, because of America's founding. Jefferson, you know, for a lot of different reasons. He's the author of the Declaration, Louisiana Purchase. Roosevelt for his development, conservation. I'm just giving you their reasons. I'm not giving you mine. Lincoln, obviously, his role in keeping our nation united during a civil war. Jefferson at one point was relocated. His face originally started to Washington's right, but then moved to the left due to unsuitable rock that they found. So that's a little factoid that you probably never heard of before. There is a secret hall of records. Let me go back to this issue behind Lincoln's head. There's what they call an unfinished chamber. It's about 70 feet deep. And, you know, the people that built this envisioned this to be a time capsule with important U.S. documents like the Declaration of Independence and other historical records. In 1998, a titanium vault with porcelain enamel panels contained historical texts and project details. That was actually sealed inside under a granite capstone. and it's not accessible to the public. The land is, again, as I mentioned, part of the Black Hills. And it's just an amazing history. I mean, you look at that, you're like, how the heck, you know, do people do stuff like this? You know, but I look at like the Empire State Building or any big building or, you know, the Twin Towers when they were up or the Freedom Tower or any big building. And I'm like, how the heck do people build these things? You know, I think the Empire State Building, if my memory serves me right, was built in 13 months. I mean, the shortest amount of time. In that case, a lot of people did die putting that together. Anyway, so the bronze and glass cabinets do hold key cabinets. But, you know, it's pretty cool. And I'm sure there's going to be a debate. Should Donald Trump be at it? If I just bring that up, I just know it's like Alka-Seltzer and water and liberals' heads will bust open. I'm not advocating it. I'm just messing with you because some of you just have Trump derangement syndrome. All right, let's get to our busy phones. Let's say hi to Al. He's in Yonkers, New York. Al, how are you? Welcome to South Dakota. Happy Friday, sir.
3: Thanks a lot, Sean. Nice speaking to you. Yeah, Sean, you know, I'm just concerned because, you know, as you know, in the 20th century, we had two red scares. You know, we had one that was brief, and then the second one, which was longer, you know, communist infiltrating our government or attempting to from the late 40s into the 50s. You know, in Hollywood, they were somewhat successful. We saw Alger Hiss, who perjured himself. He was a spy and he went to prison. We saw the Rosenbergs, who were treasonous against our country for espionage, and they were executed in Sing Sing. So I'm concerned because fast forward to this year, in a matter of 2 weeks, we've seen four safe Democratic seats where the Democratic Socialist, basically the primary was the election. We're going to go to, it's just window dressing in November. And what's concerning to me is these social Democrats have so much sympathetic tendencies towards the communist way of life that to me they are like communists, that, you know, is this going to be a domino effect? And as the silent majority in this country, I hope we're well aware that this could be a dangerous situation in the future.
1: Look, any time radicals or extremists get in power, I mean, you got to take it seriously, right? So do I take the threat of radicals taking over the Democratic Party seriously? Of course I do. Look, there are always extremist movement that pop their, you know, their head pops up here, there, and, you know, but there's never been a moment like this where there's been such complicity and such silence from the rest of their party, no matter how radical, no matter how extreme, no matter how insane their positions are. I don't care if it's defund, dismantle the police, no borders. You know, look at what Tim Walz did with a convicted illegal immigrant of a 10-year-old girl, and he gives this guy a pardon. I mean, if the right of men to play women's sports, you know, Tallarico running for the Senate in Texas, and this lunatic wants to champion not only the rights of men to play women's sports, but the right of biological men to have access to abortion. Never mind his belief that God is non-binary or his belief in six genders. If anyone knows the answer to what the other four genders are, please call the program 800-941-SEAN, because we can't get an answer. Or Graham Plattner, you know, for all the years, 11 years, they've been calling Trump a Nazi. Now they have a real Nazi tattoo guy, and they're voting for this guy with the most atrocious, despicable, repugnant, disgusting, you know, history and comments, even about women that are victims of sexual assault. Then you got El Sayed campaigning just like this woman out in Colorado with Hassan Piker that says America deserved 9/11. You know, I went through the track record of the three candidates Mamdani supported that won, that beat incumbents. And these people are just absolutely, you know, Looney Tunes. They're nuts. So do you take it seriously? Of course, anybody on the ballot, I'm going to take seriously. But do I think they're going to be able to convince independents and mainstream Democrats, and I do believe people are mainstream Democrats, that this is the future of their party, I think they're going to have a hard time convincing them.
3: I agree.
1: So, I mean, and that's, look, that's what, look, historically, the party in power tends to lose seats in the House and Senate. Historically, trends show that. There have been a few times that has not happened. The last time I think it happened was, you know, George W. Bush after 9/11. So, you know, let's see what happens. Appreciate it, my friend. 800-941-SHAWN, our number. You want to be a part of the program. Linda, my free state of Florida. Linda, hi, how are you? Glad you called. Happy Friday. Welcome to South Dakota.
4: Happy 4th of July, or in your case, happy 3rd of July. Before I get to why I actually called, I'm told I got to share my 4th of July plans with you. I'm in a bagpipe band, City of Mount Dora Pipes and Drums. There's a 4th of July parade tomorrow morning at 10. The band goes right behind the mayor. We basically are leading the parade. It's Florida. It's July. The kilts are heavy. And who cares? This is the perfect thing. Small town America.
1: Well, what part of Florida are you in?
4: I'm in the greater Orlando area, Lake County.
1: That's awesome. It sounds like a great day. Well, how did you learn how to play the bagpipes?
4: Well, it helps if you join a band because they typically train their beginning pipers because this is not Scotland. It's not, they can't assume that you grow up with bagpipes in your hand.
1: Right. I'll tell you where bagpipes are the most impactful, either at Irish funerals or in the movie Braveheart. Those are times that bagpipes really get to me.
4: Well,
1: I hope you have a great time tomorrow. I hope it's not too hot. Make sure you hydrate, get some electrolytes in you, and you'll be fine.
4: It's 10 in the morning, but I got something more serious to bring up. And this is a suggestion on birthright citizenship. And it's based on my knowledge of the rules applicable to children born abroad to one parent, U.S. citizen, one parent, not U.S. citizen. At least it's the rules of, in effect, when I was born. The only reason I have any knowledge of it is because I was not born here, although both parents are U.S. And the interesting part for the children of mixed citizenship parents, at least when I was born, is that when they turn 18, they would lose the citizenship unless they completed a residency requirement. And as best as I recollect, it was 5 years in this country, but it had to be during a specific part of the child's life, like age 11 to 17, something like that. Basically, you got to be an American teenager. Subtext, if you're an accidental citizen, you want to make it real, do some work. I would love to see that applied in some way, shape, or form to the accidental birthright citizens, like products of birth.
1: Well, look, I can give you a list of 1,000 reasons why every American needs to vote in this midterm. One, I think Justice Kavanaugh laid out a roadmap where Republicans legislatively can end birthright citizenship. Number two, the SAVE Act and election integrity would be another big reason if we can't get the U.S. Senate to do their job. I got a roll. I appreciate the call. You have a great day tomorrow. Linda, thank you for checking in with us. We're in South Dakota. We have all the events tonight on Hannity, 9 Eastern. We'll be at Mount Rushmore. We have a great lineup of guests. We'll show you all the incredible events as they unfold, including President Trump's speech, the fireworks, you name it. We've got it all. 9 Eastern, 2-hour show, 9 to 11 Eastern, 7 to 9 local, and look forward to seeing everybody out at Mount Rushmore. If you haven't been here, take a trip. It's worth it. Quick break. Right back. We'll continue.
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6: The type of destruction vandalism was meant to intimidate and harass Christian worshipers.
5: I'm Molly Halpern of the Bureau, and this is Wanted by the FBI. Three churches of different Christian denominations were vandalized and set on fire in Bozeman between April and August. Investigators say the crimes are connected. Special Agent Greg Rice says perpetrators caused upwards of $30,000 in damages.
6: Bibles were burnt. 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
5: As a result, parishioners were prevented from holding services.
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1: You take your 6-year-old to the playground. You watch her go down the slide, then run over to the swings.

and so many other great people. We're going to try and get everybody in. Harris Faulkner, Trey Gowdy, Kid Rock, Vivek Ramaswamy. Anyway, all happening. Set your DVR, 9 Eastern, from Mount Rushmore, Hannity, on location. We'll see you tonight. It's going to be a fun night. You don't want to miss it. And then we'll also be broadcasting tomorrow from 7 to midnight from Washington, where it's going to be 4,000 degrees. Anyway, from, I think, 7 to midnight. Thanks for being with us. Thanks for making this show possible. See you tonight from Mount Rushmore. And thank you for making this show possible.

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0: Scorching heat rewrites some of America's 250 celebration plans. I'm Tom Graham, Fox News. One city hardest hit, Philadelphia, where it's a dangerous 101 degrees.
1: It's kind of surprising what we're seeing. You're seeing a lot of grass, a lot of lawn in front of Independence Hall. This, I would have expected to be packed with people, but a lot of them are ducking for cover inside. There's long lines of people trying to find that air conditioning. So all these folks are waiting to go see the Liberty Bell and get a few minutes of AC. Though some people are still embracing the conditions. You can hear some live music right now. We had a band. So they started at 3. They said, I heard them say on the mic, they were told, you might have to cancel. And they said, nope, we're going to go on as planned. So here they are.

0: Fox Weather's Katie Byrne in Philly in New York City. The extreme heat causing equipment problems, prompting Con Edison to shut off power to about 10,000 people in Queens. A series of tall ships making their way down the East River in New York City. Fox's Lucas Tomlinson is aboard one of them.
1: It is great to be out on the water. I had the good fortune of coming alongside the USS Kearsarge, my classmate from Annapolis. I hailed her on VHF Channel 6-8. We had a great chat. It's good to catch up. There's other warships. We have the USS Nitsa, guided missile destroyer. USS Nimitz, the oldest aircraft carrier still in commission, is here. Well, the vice president will be going out there to give remarks tomorrow. Tomorrow's about the warships. Today's about the tall ships.
0: In Michigan, shots fired inside a mall in Dearborn, sending those inside running for cover. And police chief Isha Shaheen says officers quickly responded.
2: Upon their arrival, they discovered three gunshot victims here at Fairlane Mall. They immediately started rendering aid to those three gunshot victims. Two of them have passed away.
0: Police say the shooting happened during a fight between two groups of young people. Officers evacuated the mall and plan to keep it closed. America's listening to Fox News.
3: Now, this 25th anniversary of 9/11, the Tunnel to Towers Foundation remains committed to honoring the heroes shaped by that day. Heroes like NYPD Detective Victor Vargas, a U.S. Air Force veteran who died from pancreatic cancer after serving in the World Trade Center recovery efforts. Tunnel to Towers honored Detective Vargas by paying off the family's mortgage. 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
0: President Trump reportedly meeting with top advisors after wrapping up a phone call with Israeli Prime Minister Benjamin Netanyahu. Fox's Peter Ducey's at the White House.
5: This Netanyahu call comes at a very interesting time. It's after a couple weeks of President Trump telling anybody who asks that he thinks Netanyahu has no common sense for the way that he has been handling the war, Israel's war with Hezbollah in Lebanon. But it sounds like this call was perfectly pleasant. According to the Prime Minister's office, during the conversation, the Prime Minister said that the United States is a guarantor of global freedom and that Israel greatly values the close relationship between the two nations. Prime Minister Netanyahu and President Trump agreed to meet soon in the United States.
0: Meanwhile, peace talks between the U.S. and Iran are paused while Tehran has a state funeral this weekend for the late Ayatollah. Indiana Fever star Caitlin Clark finally breaking her week-long silence after being punched in the throat by Alyssa Thomas.
6: And I did think it was a flagrant foul, and our ref just needs to be better. And, you know, it's tough. Obviously, the ref's on a really difficult spot.
0: Now, that sound from the Indiana Fever. Clark says contact from Phoenix's Alyssa Thomas was straightforward and should not be up for debate. Clark adding she's still sidelined for Sunday's game against the Las Vegas Aces due to her back injury. Taylor Swift and Travis Kelce's wedding is fast approaching at New York City's Madison Square Garden. Well, Dolly Parton with this message for the couple.
7: Taylor and Travis, it's Dolly. And I was just told that you two are making a donation of $2 million to my Imagination Library. Thank you, thank you, thank you. I'm blown away and overjoyed with that gratitude.
0: And that wasn't the only donation. As part of celebrations, the couple donating a combined $26 million to 20 different charities. I'm Tom Graham, Fox News.
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6: Welcome, my friends, to the Friday edition of Bo Snerdly's Rush Hour, the fastest hour in American media. Here we are at the 4th of July weekend, and welcome aboard. So much to discuss on today's program. And we are going to jump into it by taking a look at some of the... Everybody's making comments, finally, on this, the 250th anniversary weekend of America's birth. The Pope has made comments. Of course, every single liberal in the world is making comments, usually about how much they hate the country, mixed in with some other stuff. Mondami had a message. Everybody's trying to tie the birth of America into their ideology. So this is like open borders weekend for the left. Oh, the founders would have wanted open borders. We must welcome every immigrant in the world who wants to come here. Yeah, all that stuff. We're going to talk about all of that. And, of course, it's hot outside. Oh, Carlos isn't here today. I think he's at the wedding in New York. You know, the wedding's underway right now, or they're lining up. The information's coming out. Paul McCartney's supposed to perform at the big wedding in Midtown Manhattan today at Madison Square Garden. Who else? I know her very well. Anyway, from Fleetwood Mac, you know who I'm talking about, is supposed to perform, and a bunch of other people, and all the A-listers are in town. Apparently, Jay-Z flew in through helicopter, Steven Spielberg. It's a who's who was who's who. The streets are closed. It's almost like royalty is in New York. And so the normal people have to have the regular people. You're not allowed to be on the streets of your city nearby because royalty is in town. These are the people that always complain about no kings and all the rest of it, but their celebrity royalty are in town. And it's a good thing. So, there you go with that. Let us get started with the... Oh, what else? What else? Wait a minute. Climate change. How could we forget? It's hot. So, here's an article. One of the mainstream outlets. Without climate change, U.S. heat wave called virtually impossible. So you understand where this is going, right? Heat and humidity as severe, prolonged, and far-reaching as this week's would have been virtually impossible in the Northeast and Eastern Canada before humans began warming the planet, a team of scientists said on Friday. So, a team of scientists has now declared that ever since mankind has arrived, we've screwed it up. We would not have the heat and humidity as severe and as prolonged if not for human beings being on the planet Earth. Emissions of carbon dioxide and other greenhouse gases from the burning of oil, gas, coal have trapped more of the sun's heat on the Earth's surface, raising temperatures worldwide for more than one century. And of course, you know the nation that they blame for most of it. Summer hot spells are nothing new. But because of the excess heat around the planet caused by global warming, they can produce higher temperatures today than they once did. And it goes on and on and on. My question is, what are the scientists doing about it?

0: Have the scientists, every single one of these scientists in the group, have they stopped using their carbon devices? Have they stopped using their computers? Have they stopped using their refrigerators to store food? Have they stopped driving their cars? Have they stopped using everything that produces more carbon dioxide? And if they haven't, then they need to, what we respectfully call STFU. Because what's the point? And by the way, what do we do about it? Even if it were true, which we've always had summer, folks. It's the hottest. We wouldn't have this heat and humidity if not for mankind. Oh, really? Really? You know, once upon a time, if you follow science, ladies and gentlemen, like why do you? You remember that the Earth was a ball of ice. The whole Earth, all of Earth, it looked like a cue ball, a big billiard ball. It was ice. It was an ice ball. Yes, in the early days of Earth. And then, guess what happened? It got warm. It heated up. And the ice melted. And we had oceans. And we had water. We had lakes. And then if you follow Earth, now the science doesn't talk about, you know, God in this way of creation. But then if you follow along, we got life. We know, those of us believe in God, understand God, we know where life comes from. But and from the waters came life. From God came life. But from the waters came life after it got hot. And we had, in some places, four seasons, and the four seasons continue, and in the summertime it gets hot. And that's the way it has been, and that's the way it shall always be. And even if the places where summertime shifts, in the summertime, it's still going to get hotter. And in the wintertime, it's going to be colder. Period. Now, moving on. Moving on, ladies and gentlemen. Philadelphia, salute to Independence Parade has been canceled as blistering temperatures hit the city and hit the city hard. Well, they're not going to be celebrating in Philadelphia, and that is bad news. Very bad news. Because if the nation's birthplace, and man, well, you know, the freedom, the Liberty Bell and all that, if they're not going to have a big parade in Philadelphia, then that doesn't bode well. The semi-quintencentennial. Hope I said that right. Anyway, the 250 floats were slated to be there. Organizers had to cancel the event. Due to extreme heat, the Salute to Independence parade is canceled. So, you're going to have to figure it out on your own. Barbecues or not. By the way, in California, the place where, yesterday we covered this story, where California Democrats are now made sure that they are allowing sex offenders, including those accused of rape and raping children, to become elected officials, even on the school boards. I mean, if you want to make your school board as diverse as possible, why not have a child rapist on the school board? That's California Democrats. California HOA. Two things together. California liberals and then California liberals, because you know this is liberals, running an HOA. Can you imagine what's the worst place to live in? First of all, you're in California. Then you have the liberals running an HOA in California. Amy Cook and her husband have proudly been flying the U.S. flag outside their San Marcos, California condominium for nearly 20 years. But now, their homeowners association is threatening them with a $100 fine, arguing that the display of Old Glory flies in the face of community rules of liberty, of liberal rules. Now, Ms. Cook has made it clear that their flag is not coming down without a fight. It's a symbol of freedom. What does it say to people who are risking their lives for our country that we can't fly this flag? Yeah. San Marcos, California. HOA says, screw the American flag. You're violating our HOA rules. You can't fly your American flag in front of your property. Happy freaking fourth from the liberal. But by the way, if you guys want to elect a local pedophile, a rapist, a child rapist to run for school board, why the HOA, these liberals will get behind that, probably. That's California these days. Let's let child molesters, child rapists, including those who commit sodomy on children, they said it, it's in the bill, not making it up. Let's let them run for public office, including school boards. But let's not, shall we? Let's not have people raising their damned American flags in front of their property in our HOAs. Amazing. James Golden, Snurly with you here, fastest hour in American media. Jim Morrison. Anniversary of some passing today, eh? It is. And the Doas. Jim Morrison, of course, one of, I would call this group, the Doors, one of the big influences of early rock and roll, without a doubt. James Golden, don't set anything on fire, please, tonight. It's hot out here. James Golden, Snurly with you here. They're banning fireworks in a lot of places. They don't want you to set the night on fire. It's too hot. No talk of pyres and funerals. No talk of lighting fires. Fireworks. It's only the 4th of July weekend, after all. We'll be back. Don't go away.
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3: September 1781. American Jewish financier and former spy Chaim Salomon decides to go on an all-out fundraising effort for the Continental Army. He brokered loans, sold bonds, and often reached into his own pockets to keep the fight for independence alive. No battle is won without resources, and few resources that year were available without Salomon. At the time, the Continental Congress was broke, with the army teetering on the edge of mutiny. Salomon fixed that, and the results are clear. The next month of October just happened to be when the Americans defeated the British at Yorktown, and the world was turned upside down. Solomon went on to raise hundreds of thousands of dollars for the army over the next 4 years, but because he put so much of his own capital up as collateral, he died penniless in 1785 at just 44 years old.
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2: 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If you'd like to know more about BACA, please visit our website at bacaworld.org or call 1-866-71-ABUSE.
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9: In 2004, on this day, David Crosby was fined about $5,000. Got out of town. He admitted he had a weapon. He was arrested in New York. They found a gun, a knife, and some Mary Jane. But more importantly, on this day in 1968, there was an impromptu gathering at Joni Mitchell's house, Lookout Mountain Laurel Canyon in Los Angeles. Among the attendees, David Crosby, Stephen Stills, and Graham Nash. So they jammed together. First time. And out of that, they went on to form the group, Crosby, Stills, and Nash.
10: What a good name.
9: I love that. I always loved their name.
10: And when they added Neil Young in?
9: And then, I was about to say, and then Young.
10: How creative the marketing.
9: It was awesome. Crosby, Stills, and Nash. Philip knows his music. Philip knows jazz, too. Unlike some people that know rock and they're limited to one genre or two genres, he knows all of it. He came in with a Coltrane shirt one day, and I was just like, "What? What? A Coltrane shirt?" He had me then. Looking at the clock, let's see. We have a little time for a little joy in our lives, don't we? Let's, ladies and gentlemen, check in with Joy Reid on this, the 250th Party for America. Ms. Joy Reid, formerly of PMS NBC.
11: Who wants to come over here and have a kid right now? This country is cutting Medicaid, Medicare. It's not like you're going to get that. No one who's coming over here as immigrants is coming to get welfare. They come over here to start businesses and get jobs and do the jobs Americans really don't want to do, doing all the hard work. Nobody even wants to come here anymore. Right now, the U.S. has net X migration. We have net negative migration right now. People are getting the hell out of here. Even U.S. citizens don't want to live here anymore. So trust me, y'all, don't worry that the global South don't want to be here either. Neither do a lot of Americans. There are a lot of Americans who want to get the hell out because MAGA America is sad, pathetic, boring, has no entertainment, no culture, no stars. MAGA America sucks, and people don't even want to come here anymore. Y'all don't have to worry. Maybe the Russians want to come. I doubt anyone else does.
9: So, according to Joy Reid, now that some of the welfare benefits have dried up, that's the first thing she said. They can't get Medicaid. So now that some of the handouts have dried up for illegal immigrants, nobody want to come here. And then you MAGA people, you have no culture. You have no A-list celebrities. You have no stars. That's the reason why people want to come to America, because the liberal stars live in America. That's the reason why people all over the world decided they wanted to be American because of Hollywood stars and A-list celebrity stars. And besides, MAGA sucks. Even the people down south don't want to come here. America sucks so hard. MAGA is so freaking... The operative question is, if that's the way you feel about our beautiful, wonderful nation, Ms. Reid, why are you here? You are a celebrity. You are a black woman and proud. There are so many countries over in what the white liberals used to call the dark continent. They meant that as the darky continent, but they shortened the dark continent. Joy. They would love you in the darky. The liberals used to call it that. I'm not making it up. They used to call Africa the dark cunt. Joy, if you don't like it here, go dark, sister.
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0: Man, I remember when this was released. Boy, this just broke. Became one of my favorite Rolling Stone songs, and that says a lot because there's so many for so long. 1969, Brian Jones, one of the co-founders of the Stones, as you may remember, those of you old enough to remember, decided that he would do some drugs, drink some booze, and then go for a swim. It ended badly. He drowned in the swimming pool. Age 27 years old. Death by misadventure. And by the way, the autopsy showed his liver and heart were heavily enlarged by drug and alcohol abuse. And think about that. That was 1969, and the Stones are still perform. Well, they're still active. It's amazing. James Golden is certainly here. Let us, my friends, we already had Joy with us. Let us, we can't do the whole thing. Phil, I can't take the whole thing, but let's start with, I can't. I listened to the whole thing when I sent it in to you guys, and I'm like, I can't do this again to myself today. But the mayor of New York was sitting behind George Washington's desk at City Hall, which in and of itself is sort of a sacrilege, almost. There's a great AI meme about this. George Washington is like in a T-shirt, pair of jeans, it looks like, or something, some casual pants, a T-shirt, and some sneakers. And he's got a cigarette. And he's just looking like a totally WT, you know what look. And it's captioned, after hearing Montgomery's speech behind his desk. It is just, anyway, this is Montgomery, mayor, socialist, communist mayor of New York City.
1: At City Hall, as I sit behind George Washington's desk, alongside new Americans who came to this country, I cannot see all of America. But like so many who came before, I can see New York City. The city I see today looks very different than the one that greeted George Washington. In July of 1776, our city simmered under the yoke of oppression. The British had imposed a colonial rule so repressive that 250 years ago, 80 miles south, a small group of newspaper editors, farmers, and soldiers signed their names on a document declaring truths that feel self-evident now, but were revolutionary then, establishing the ideals our nation still strives to fulfill. The British did not take it well. War broke out. And that August, as the largest battle of the Revolutionary War unfolded in Brooklyn, batteries on Governor's Island took aim at British ships anchored just offshore. We were outgunned. We were outmanned. And we were soundly defeated. After only a few months, it appeared our fledgling attempt at democracy was on the precipice of collapse. But that night, with the moon overhead, thousands of our soldiers silently climbed into ferries and flat-bottomed boats and escaped to Manhattan. The Continental Army survived to fight another day. Independence may have been declared in Philadelphia, but it was rescued in New York City. George Washington was the last to leave Brooklyn. As he waited at the river's edge, the sun beginning its rise, he would have looked out over New York City's waters and seen what so many have seen in the 250 years since, an opportunity to begin anew. Those opportunities, like everything in New York City, are not given. They are won. In 1838, 11 years after New York outlawed slavery, a recently emancipated black man by the name of James Weeks sought to begin anew as well, and to help hundreds of others do the same. He bought property in Brooklyn, won himself the right to vote, and sold lots to others newly freed. When they landed in New York Harbor, they knew they had something waiting for them.
0: And what I'd like to say, we did listen to the whole thing, well, as much as I could take, of Montgomery. And I have newly immigrated people here. And Democrats all over today, like Montgomery, are using the 250th birthday of America to tell stories that all resonate with us that know American history, because those are the stories of the greatness of some of America's founders. But what then they are doing is mixing that greatness with their own ideology to suggest that the founders of America wanted a land of open borders where anybody could stroll in and just live off the teat of American work taxpayers. Yes, I said it. Live off the teat of American taxpayers, because that's exactly what's going on. They looked surprised when I said that. Yeah, that's what's been happening with this massive welfare state that Democrats built. Let me get back to Mondani. And so here I am behind George Washington's desk, and I'm lamenting the oppression that came from England. And never once do I bother to tell you people that the oppression that we liberals are delivering is the same kind of oppression that caused the rebellion against England. We want your money. In fact, here I am, Mamdani, just telling people, if you're wealthy, I want to take your money. And I want to spend it the way I want to spend it. Screw you. If you have private property, which Americans fought for in the Revolution, which was so revolutionary. It was an idea. The private property belongs to you. It was revolutionary. But not anymore, because my name is Mondani, and I'm taking your private property. Screw you. If you don't like it, sue me, you mother... Oops. Excuse me, you rich people. And I hate rich people, unless my rich people... See... My family's really rich. I keep talking about this we stuff. We won the war. We. Yo, Tonto. My folks are from Uganda. And I still go back. Not, hey, but I'm American. Yeah. But we liberals have created the same kind of oppression that Americans rebelled against. And we're doing it every day. Screw you. Your children don't belong to you. They belong to us. If we want to cut their little gonads off, that's what we'll do. Because they're our children, not your children. We'll cut off their little boobies. We'll cut off their little peepees. And we'll make them into entirely new people. Because that's what we do. We like to cut children and mutilate them. And nobody can tell us to stop, because we're liberals. We'll take your money. We'll take your houses. We'll take whatever you have, because we want to spend it the way we want to spend it. In fact, we like to take your money and make sure that we give it to some of the people from the, you know, that place we used to call the Dark Continent. Now we're doing our own reparations program. We're giving your tax dollars back to them. They can come over here and steal it from you, and we're giving it back to them. See, it's that whole colonial thing. We never liked you people from Europe anyway. We hate you people. But anyway... We're going to use the 250th anniversary of America to try to pretend that we love America. But we really hate your guts. And we're doing everything we can to make sure that we take every freaking thing that you have and we destroy it. Okay? And we're going to open up the borders and give you a country, because we don't like white people either. We don't like white people. And we wanted the browning of America. We told you we were going to do it, and we did it. We opened up Central America. We opened up South America. We opened up Africa, the Dark Continent. And we told everybody, just come to America, and you can just take everything those white people have. We're going to take it all. And that's what we're doing. And we're going to cut up this babe.
2: Ooh. Sorry, that one let go. Had a language issue with that, my friends. I was in the zone. Happy effing 250th to the country that we hate. That is the American message from American liberals. Now, James Carville did something rare. He had a soundbite with no profanity in it. I think it's our first one. Am I lying, by the way, about what these people are really doing and thinking? Am I lying? I mean, these are the people, remember this. These are the people who want child rapists to run for elected office. I still can't get over that. In California, they want rapists of children and other sex abusers to be able to run for public office. They stopped a bill that would ban child rapists for running for the school boards and for every other elected office. That's who they did. That's who Californians and Democrats have become. And we didn't even get into the child surrogacy thing, which is just another way to do human trafficking. I'm going to hold on to that until tomorrow. But in the meantime, James Carville had something to say, cut two, and it's without profanity that I almost got myself fired for a few moments ago when I was totally in the zone. Folks, I let the F-bomb drop. It was an accident. That's never happened to me in my entire career. But that is what Democrats, and never, ever, I've never made that mistake. I was just in the zone. Excuse me. Anyway.
3: I just think the party may have to splinter. I go back to the same thing. I don't know if, I'm old, so who cares? But there are people younger than me that kind of agree with pluralism and agree with this kind of stuff. And it may be that people always talk about the end of the two-party system. We might see in pretty close to the end of it.
2: First of all, I didn't even drop a... We might be at the end of the two-party system with these little sort of, I'm old, who cares? James Carville, you are amazing. By the way, we have more from Keith Ellison. I'm not going to get that in today. I'm looking at the clock. We have to do the clip of the day. I want to do something fun today. We'll have tomorrow to continue talking about America's 250th. But today I want to do something fun. In Florida, especially since some of you in the counterculture, you know who you are, believe in all sorts of things. Let's visit, this guy's becoming my favorite, Polk County Sheriff Grady Judd. That would be cut 13. Here, Grady Judd from Polk County, Florida.
4: Occasionally I do a press release about something you just can't believe, but you know, it's Friday.
2: Friday,
4: 12:30, middle of the day. You're kind of hungry, right? So you go to the store.
2: Mm-hmm.
4: Not these folks. They went to the Wawa on the old Wilson Road in Davenport.
2: Wawa.
4: And for about 15 minutes, they went in and out of the store stealing drinks and food.
2: Yeah.
4: And then they would go back in and hide so the other one could steal drinks and food. Well, the Wawa management called us and said, hey, there's a lot of people here stealing. So our deputies rushed there and detained all of them. Here's what we found out. They're in an Airbnb in the area on vacation. They come from Broward County, Palm Beach County.
2: Mm-hmm.
4: I think there was some from Seminole County. They were all friends.
2: Mm-hmm. Yeah.
4: And they decided, heck, why buy lunch when we can just go down to Wawa and take it?
2: Mm-hmm.
4: So during the investigation, this guy here, Jaden.
2: 15.
4: You know, this guy's a moron. He pulls up and starts screaming at the folks that we are investigating, don't cooperate, shut up. And we told him, hey, man, you're violating the HALO law. You're interfering in our investigation. Back up, back up. Did he back up? No. He messed around and found out. You know what I'm saying? Yep. And the rest of them poked around and found out. So at the end of the investigation, when we started putting them in handcuffs and taking them to jail, they were shocked. What do you mean you're taking us to jail? Yeah, that's what we do in Polk County. You steal stuff that doesn't belong to you, we take you to jail. So they came to Polk County on vacation, and they'll leave on probation. Think about that before you steal something that doesn't belong to you.
2: I love this guy. I love it. By the way, it's like 15 of them. Overwhelmingly, members of a certain cultural sect. I'll just leave it like that. Young ones. Yes. When we get back, ladies and gentlemen, the clip of the day is coming up. Keep it right here for the clip of the day. This day, in music, always makes me smile because it is the heavenly birthday of Laura Branigan. Born in 1952.
0: 1982, she had this one, Gloria. Stayed on the Hot 100 for 36 weeks. Peaked out at number two. Laura Branigan came up to the radio station. I was the music director at WABC in New York when this song came out. And she came up to the station to promote the record. Boy, she and I got flirty in a nice way. It wasn't anything risque. It was harmless, but very flirty with each other back then. And nothing, of course, didn't even get her number. But I always remember that because she was so sweet and so nice. Just a nice woman. Passed away sadly when she was 20, when she was 52, with a brain aneurysm back in 2004. Remembering the great Laura Branigan. The Kill of the Day coming up. Don't go away.
5: 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Most nervous.

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3: This is your travel report celebrating 250 years of America. Freedom 250. Back in 1872, Yellowstone became the country's first national park. Congress basically looked at the geyser and said, yeah, we're keeping that. Today, Old Faithful still erupts right on schedule. Wander past the bubbling springs painted gold and blue, then refuel on a bison burger in Jackson Hole. Miami didn't even exist until 1896, yet it arrived so fast and loud and has main character energy. Crystal clear beaches meet pastel colorful Art Deco buildings on Ocean Drive, while Spanish and Cuban influence flavor everything, from the music to the local dishes. Order a Cuban coffee so strong, it legally counts as a meal. 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I'm Yana Derulis for the Worldwide News Network.
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ladies and gentlemen, our clip of the day actually is not from today or even yesterday. It's from 2019. It has, however, resurfaced all over certain parts of social media today and yesterday as we, America, celebrate our 250th birthday. It is from the man running on the Democrat Party slate to become the next senator from the great state of Tejas. His name is James Tallarico. And he goes by quick.

0: the American flag. I think the Confederate flag is a symbol of treason and terrorism. But the American flag is such a complicated symbol for most of us. And in many ways, like Jesus, like the cross, it's been co-opted and in some ways its true meaning has been betrayed.
1: So not only is the American flag, now the Communist Democrat Party, I mean the Confederate Democrat Party flag, because that's whether Democrat, the Democrat flag is a flag of treason. So we can agree on that. We can't agree because some people don't look at that. But anyway, the Democrat Confederate flag, that's treason. But the American flag, according to Mr. Tallarico, you just heard him there, it's complicated. It's like Jesus and the cross. It's complicated because it's been co-opted and used by people in the wrong way. So, ladies and gentlemen, not only is the American flag complicated and all that and messed up, so is the cross. They're both complicated. They've been taken by people and used in the wrong way. So said James Tallarico. Won't be your next senator from Texas. Yeah. It's time for us to go. Fastest hour in American media. On this day, we're going to leave you with recognition from Johnny Wilder. For Johnny Wilder. He was the lead singer of Heatwave. Heatwave was the group with Rod Temperton as one of the founders and chief songwriters. Temperton went on to do the Michael Jackson stuff, Thriller, so much other. We got to go. May God bless. So happy heavenly birthday. I believe heavenly birthday for Johnny Wilder, lead singer of Heatwave. May God bless. Protect each and every single one of you, your families, and your loved ones.
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0: celebrating a milestone in extreme heat, I'm Tom Graham, Fox News. The 4th of July, this 4th of July will mark the nation's 250th birthday. President Trump planning a pre-force speech at Mount Rushmore this evening in New York's Times Square. A New Year's Eve tradition is being combined with Independence Day.
1: A first in its 120-year history, the iconic Times Square ball making an appearance outside New Year's Eve to celebrate America's 250th birthday across all U.S. time zones with ball drops.
2: Three, two, one.
1: That's the first at 10 a.m. Eastern Friday when two U.S. territories, Guam and the Northern Mariana Islands, ushered in the 4th of July. An Eastern time ball drop at midnight is the second of eight drops. The final one is Samoa, the morning of July 4th. The ball drops can be seen live on broadcast and live streams. Lillian Wu, Fox News.
0: Millions of Americans hitting the road or skies for the Independence Day holiday. Many flocking to major cities, coastal towns. Fox's Dana Marie McNichol. It's in Miami Beach.
3: International visitors already here for the World Cup are staying to celebrate America's 250th birthday alongside locals. A record-setting 72 million Americans are expected to vacation this holiday weekend. Trending destinations this year include Seattle and Anchorage. Cruises out of Alaska are surging in popularity.

0: Sunshine State remaining a major draw, with Orlando, Fort Lauderdale, and Miami coming in the top 10. Despite the massive numbers, travel is only up 0.5% from last year. AAA says rising costs may be a factor. Domestic round-trip airfare is now averaging $830.
1: And gas prices have been falling recently, but spiked earlier this year due to the conflict with Iran. AAA reports the nationwide average for a gallon of regular going for $3.82. 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
1: Three people have been shot at a mall in Dearborn, Michigan. Two of them killed.
4: Dearborn Police Chief Issa Shaheen says one person who died passed at a hospital. The other person died at the Fairlane Mall.
5: It appears this was not a random act of violence. It was between two parties that knew each other here at the mall. And a fight began that escalated in gunfire. It appears that both parties had firearms. We have a number of the people involved at the station, and we're interviewing them to better understand what led to this escalation.
4: He says he did not have a specific motive, and no one was immediately arrested, but he insisted Dearborn is a safe city and that while the mall was temporarily closed, that people should feel safe to return when it reopens. Jessica Rosenthal, Fox News.
1: The FBI announcing more than 300 arrests. Agents also claim they recovered 24 missing children in Chicago during what's known as Operation New Dawn. FBI Director Kash Patel says those busted include robbers, kidnappers, drug traffickers. Sail 4250 underway with a parade of tall ships making their way up New York City's East River. Once in a generation tribute to America's maritime heritage. Fox's Lucas Tomlinson is on the river.
6: We're about 250 feet off the port beam of the Lynx. On a course of 200 speed, 3.5 knots, just motoring, almost trawling shortly to New York Harbor, where 250 years ago was the British fleet and Admiral Richard Howe that controlled this area. Now it's ours. We're seeing hundreds of people along the East River taking a minute enjoying this wonderful procession of sailing ships. Of course, Benjamin Franklin made 8 transatlantic crossings in his life on ships very much like Lynx.
1: A fleet of tall ships from more than 20 nations will fill the New York Harbor. An appeals court ruling President Trump's administration can reinstall its interpretive panels at the site of President George Washington's home in Philadelphia. New educational panels were designed to replace the ones put up in 2010 and told the story of how 9 slaves lived in that home. I'm Tom Graham, and this is Fox News.
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